0: the abortion pill to schedule an in-person visit with a doctor. Doctors will be required to look for signs of coercion or abuse and provide materials about potential risks and complications during the visits. I'm Craig Michaels.
1: The new law goes into effect July 1st. The trial for a woman accused of driving intoxicated with two young children in the car before a deadly crash with a motorcyclist has been delayed. 33-year-old Crystal Ivey is facing several charges in connection to the June 2025 crash in Des Moines. Police say she pulled out in front of 40-year-old Matthew Ringenberg, who died from his injuries. The trial is now set for August. Our top national story.
2: There's an arrest warrant out for former Cuban President Raul Castro after his criminal indictment by the Justice Department. The charges for the 94-year-old Castro are connected to a 1996 incident where Cuban fighter jets shot down two planes operated by a group of Miami-based Cuban exiles, killing four. President Trump says he's in no hurry when it comes to Iran.
3: I just wonder whether or not they have the good of the people, because some of the things they're doing to me means they don't have the good of the people.
2: The president's latest comments come as Iran's Revolutionary Guard threatening to escalate the war beyond the Middle East if the U.S. and Israel decide to attack again. Elon Musk could soon be the world's first trillionaire. This after his SpaceX company confirmed plans today that they'll be selling shares of its stock to the public for the first time. In a securities filing, SpaceX announcing what's expected to be a record IPO next month. I'm Jim Roop.
1: I'm Chris Turner. Our next update in 30 minutes. Breaking news and severe weather as it happens. On Des Moines, News, Weather, and Traffic Station, News Radio 1040 WHO.
4: Hey, it's Blazer. 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

0: Jack Johnson, he is celebrating as the return of Jim Crow to the South, and that is a terrible thing for America.
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5: 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Amazing day. Amazing stuff going on. The president's had it with Iran. It's very, very clear. And the president has been consistent throughout. And the fact that he was willing to, you know, allow peace a chance. And I can tell, I've known this man 30 years. You know, his patience has run out. And I'm not saying that, meaning that he said to me, my patience has run out. He has not. But the president's been clear. They can never, ever have a nuclear program, that they will abandon their long-range ballistic missile program, any effort to develop a nuclear weapon, no enrichment. America will have control or entomb, however they do it, the 900 pounds, which is Linda's preferred mark of measurement, not the 460 kilograms, which she doesn't understand, of highly enriched uranium. That's a 60% enriched uranium. And they've got to stop their support of helping proxies in the region and providing them weaponry and fighting these proxy wars. And they've got to open up the Strait of Hormuz without interference and without a fee. And, you know, there was a really good New York Post article today on all of this. And, you know, Trump's moment of truth, and that this is one that will shape his legacy, what he now does and what he's now very openly saying he's going to do. He's given all the latitude in the world for the Iranian, the fourth, fifth tier level of leadership, time to get their act together and understand the consequences, what is about to happen. Now, I do have sources. The Iranians believed completely that Donald Trump was going to hit them when he said he was going to hit them. And here's the best part. There's nothing they could do to stop it. Nothing. He could wipe out Karg Island, wipe out their economy. There's nothing they're going to be able to do to be able to stop it. And then you wonder, you ask yourself, well, why would they be this stupid? What have I been telling you? This is a death cult. This is, you know, convert or die. This is not normal civilization. And the New York Post in their editorial is that, okay, They have taken and squandered every opportunity for peace. So in these final few days, what do I predict they're going to do? Be stupid again. I predict they will be stupid. And I think that, you know, I know there's political pressure out there. The president has to deal with these isolationists that clearly never have known what the Trump doctrine has been, which is, no forever wars. This is not going to be a forever war. I promise you. That's not. However, it doesn't mean isolationism, the Trump doctrine, as evidenced by him defeating the ISIS caliphate, taking out Soleimani, Baghdadi, dropping the mother of all bombs in Afghanistan, Midnight Hammer, now Epic Fury, and now it's going to be phase three, and this will probably be the final phase. And it will be to wipe out their economy, any chance they can ever get to that enriched uranium, or we take it, whichever choice he makes. In my interview, he said he'd prefer to have it. But I know there is discussions that there are people telling him that he can entomb it. I'm not an expert on it. I wouldn't know, meaning we have eyes on it at all times. And the president's been saying they've been watching at all hours of the day and the night. He said we can see their name tag if they were to walk anywhere near the area, and they would take them out. You know, we have to learn. I think I've laid this out that the president is relying on really deep historical precedents. One is the president believes in Reagan's peace through strength. Included in that, if there's ever any deal, which I doubt there will be, is trust but verify. And that would mean any place, anywhere, anytime, U.S. inspectors on the ground. And the president has relied on that lesson of history. In the last 100 years, I think I'm the only person that references this. I don't understand why. I wrote a whole book about evil in 2004. Evil does exist. I know it's hard for good people to wrap their minds around the fact that evil is real and evil does exist. You know, when you look, for example, anyone that would ever harm a child, you know, is that not evil? Does that not fit the definition of evil? Anybody that would sexually assault a woman, is that not the definition of evil? Or bring harm or kill, you know, get a kick out of throwing somebody on a subway train? It's insane. The last 100 years, what did we see? The last century, what did we see? We saw, let's see, Mao China, Stalin Russia, Hitler Germany, Mussolini fascism, Italy, Tojo Japan, the killing fields in Cambodia, Pol Pot, and over 100 million human souls died. And what's the lesson Donald Trump took from that is that if you have a chance to neutralize a threat, you do so. This kind of goes back to the New York Post editorial today. And that is, yeah, there will be political pressure from the Democrats that have wanted him to fail, at all times, will never support any success, will never give him credit for doing that which every Democratic elected president in the last 20, 30 years has said that we ought to do, and that's prevent them from having a nuclear weapon. Anyway, or the isolationists, you know, that will put their head in the sand and say, well, I don't care about the 90%, the 60% enriched uranium that can be weapons grade 90% in 12 days. I don't care about any of it. Not going to impact my life. Well, you want to hand off to your children and grandchildren a nuclear armed Iran, convert or die, a death cult with a nuclear weapon? I'm not willing to do that. I think we will have failed future generations if we ever did. And I don't think the president's going to make that mistake. The president's been very clear what his goals are. He's been very consistent. Time is running out. And, you know, I think the president will end up walking away. They will stupidly offer him one more bad deal. He will walk away, just like Reagan walked away from the table at Reykjavik. And, you know, the alternative would be to only strengthen the stature of Iran. And I think that would be insane. Nobody else has any right to ask this president for one more chance of peace. Because if they can't get their act together in the time that he's given them, then it would be the same thing. Now, if you remember, you know, Obama's 2015, the Joint Comprehensive Plan of Action, he brought cargo planes of cash and other currency to pay off the mullahs in Iran. They used that to foment terror in the entire region. They used that to build out their nuclear program. They used that to build out their ballistic missiles program. Anyway, it was the worst deal ever made in the history of the country. But anyway, the negotiations do not look at all

never have dared stop. President's been acting boldly over and over and over again. And people, I don't understand why some people underestimate him. They do so to their own peril. Listen to what the man is saying. You know, and if Iran is willing to gamble that Donald Trump will cave and that he doesn't mean what he says and that these conditions are real and must be real, then they don't know him. Just like it's amazing to me, the people that make these proclamations that Donald Trump is acting on Bibi's behest or Donald Trump is doing this for Israel. No, he's not. He was doing it for the safety and security of the free world, including the U.S. As the son of the late Supreme Leader, who's supposed to be the current Supreme Leader, the one that was also injured severely in that opening strike of epic fury, you know, Khamenei, you know, he's calling this jihad against the U.S. and Israel. Jihad. What is jihad? Holy war. What is a holy war? Well, it is, you know, what is Allahu Akbar? God is great. You know, what is the promise to people that strap bombs on themselves and kill innocent men, women, and children? The promise is, well, you get 72 virgins in heaven. But notice the leaders never seem to be willing to strap the bombs on themselves and go get those virgins. They never do. Iran held a mass wedding for those who pledged to sacrifice lives in the war with the U.S. and Israel. You know, there are people that are still indoctrinated, people that are in fear of their future and their lives. There are still people being hung, being accused of helping Israel or the U.S. By the way, Iran claims its Navy helped 26 ships pass through the Strait of Hormuz in the last day. It doesn't matter. They can't have control of it. That's going to be part of any deal. And the president reiterated again, he's not going to let them ever have a nuclear weapon and blow up the entire Middle East and Israel and the rest of the world. He's not going to do it. And he was asked whether the U.S. should go finish it up or if Iran will sign the document. He's hoping that they sign the document. I think he's kind of coming to the conclusion that's not going to happen. And he can wipe out their entire economy. When I brought it up to him, he said 5 minutes. They could do it in 5 minutes. And, you know, I think that says a lot about the president, where his commitment is. And I just think that, you know, there's no reason arguing with these crazy people that would be willing to hand off an America with a nuclear armed Iran. There's just no reason. So the Iranian regime was given every opportunity to choose peace. They still have a short window. This is it. I can tell. It's it. I said the last time before epic fury, when there were reports that this was going to happen, and reports that they had planes on tarmacs ready to fly out to Russia, I'm sure filled with cash and a ton of currency, then pillaging the country. But they didn't take my advice. They're all dead. All those leaders are dead. When the next level of leadership came together to pick a new leader, they're all dead. The third tier of leadership, most of them, they're now dead. And, you know, but this is bigger. This is bigger. And I think President Trump understands the moment in history. And I have every confidence. I think he is right. And I think if the president prevents the world from ever seeing a nuclear-armed Iran, he will go down in history as one of the most insightful, greatest presidents of all time for doing it. The world will be a better, safer place. I hate Nazi analogies. Hate them. I've said for years people need to stop using them because they're not appropriate usually. In this case, it would be appropriate in my view. And that is, if you had a chance, knowing all that Adolf Hitler did, if you had a chance to neutralize him while he was emerging in power with his stated goal, would it have been better to neutralize him early before all of the millions of innocent people died? I don't think there's anyone that can argue that that would be the smart, wise thing to do. All right, we got a lot of ground to cover today. We'll get to it all. We'll get to your calls. Oh, and we're going to try and save Lucy. I love Lucy. I want to save Lucy. The story about
Well,

0: two veterans and a dog, and the dog is in a shelter for a dumb reason. And we want to help this family get their dog back as a service dog. And these are American heroes, and they shouldn't be treated this way. We'll tell you about that. All right, what's our favorite pasta sauce, Linda?
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All right, as we continue, the left has just lost their mind. Linda, have you followed this? Did you see what Gavin Newsom said? I can't celebrate the 4th of July. Good, we don't want you to celebrate with us. Who? I don't give a flying atom ship if you celebrate with us at all. I just don't care. I mean, they've got Graham Plattner. You got Wes Moore. You got Abigail Spamberger, Stacey Abrams. Did you hear what that lunatic, Tom Massey, by the way, he got his ass kicked last night, lost by 10 points. Huge victory for President Trump. I did talk to him last night. Let's just say he was in a pretty good mood after the results came in. I'm going to play some of this. Hakeem Jeffries has lost his mind. That idiot mayor of Minneapolis, Mayor Small Fry French Fry, you know, comparing ICE to Nazis and Secret Service. Now, try and make the argument that their incendiary, insightful language has not resulted in acts of violence. Three assassination attempts against one president, and our friend Charlie Kirk is no longer alive. He was murdered on tape, on video. And then you hear the craziness. Then you have the Luigi Mangione cult that loves this guy, loves that guy. Newsom, I can't celebrate July 4th. The founding fathers did not live and die for this moment. No, not for radical communism, redistributionism, statism. No, they didn't, Gavin. And you'll never be president. Quick break, right back.

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1: Oh, you are? Yeah.
2: That's Sweet Baby James talking to me about the source.
1: 30 years together, you guys don't know the start time yet, huh?
2: I wasn't looking at the clock. That's the answer. Uh-huh. Remember when we were at the ex-wife in New York back in the day?
1: Oh, and I remember.
2: And
1: I know exactly what you're going to say. We have it.
2: Sean Hannity will be back soon. He's roaming the halls. It's pretty funny.
1: You used to get so mad. Oh, my God.
2: I didn't really get mad. I don't get mad.
1: Yes, you did.
2: You get mad.
1: You got
2: the one
1: mad
2: that
1: at
2: everyone
1: that.
2: Fears. I don't.
1: We're not talking about me. Here it is.
0: Sean Hannity is out roaming the halls right now. We'll be back as soon as he is. Any second now, he'll come storming back through those doors. Please stand by.
2: Man, I'd be out talking to everybody. One of the things, you know, when you're around people, and we're like a family, everyone that works on this show. Although Linda tries, she rules with an iron fist. The staff is paralyzed with fear over her. If I ask the staff a question, you know, it's like they better take Linda's side or else they're in trouble.
1: You are so full of it. It's ridiculous.
2: No, I'm not.
1: Yes, you are.
2: Okay, Katie, am I right or wrong?

0: Right, no, she said, yeah.
1: No,
0: she
1: no one else yeah. is here. No one else.
2: No one else. Ethan, am I right or wrong? Be honest. Stop sucking up to her. She can't fire you without my permission.
3: Wow.
4: I'll tell you, the crickets are lovely. You know,
2: they have a word for that. That's called being a wimp. I mean, you need some testosterone. He's not a wimp.
4: That man takes the LIRR every day. Come on.
2: Yeah, I bet he had a great time this week with the Long Island Railroad on strike. Oh, let me tell you, it is a disaster for so many people. I mean,
4: you see LaGuardia Airport? Today. They got a big sinkhole in the middle of a runway.
2: Oh, it's great. You know,
4: true story.
2: All the time I lived in New York, they were renovating LaGuardia. Somebody said, I think they're done now. Are they done? I have no idea. I don't go up to New York.
4: They're never done, because if they're done, they don't have any work.
2: There's a great editorial in the New York Post today how the Long Island Railroad unions rob New Yorkers again. I keep telling people, I'll tell O'Reilly when he joins us at the top of the hour. But anyway, another overly generous contract deal for Long Island Railroad unions at the public's expense. The MTA, 5 holdout Long Island Railroad unions reached a deal on Monday, ending the 3-day strike, avoiding more turmoil as the region gets set for Memorial Day weekend, which, by the way, you're all going to be rained out. I told Sensei this. I tell him what the weather is really like in New York all year long, and he hates that I'm right. Can't stand it that I'm right. I said, okay, your weather's going to suck, you know, from
1: that's all you have to say. It's going to suck. What's that? That's all you have to say. It's going to suck. In the summer, it's going to be too hot, and the winter is going to be too cold.
2: 65-35 that Memorial Day is going to rain. And I said, they always say April showers bring May flowers. It's not true. It's May showers bring June flowers, and June will usually be a much better month. You'll get some rain, but not as much. Then it's going to be hot as, you know, it's going to be hot like Florida in July and August. September is usually probably one of the nicest months, half of October, and then it starts getting cold. And by Thanksgiving, it's over. You know, November, December, January, February, March is awful. Most of April, still cold. You get little flashes, they tease you a couple of days, and then it just is awful. And when I told him, and I sent him early in the week, I said, doesn't look good for Memorial Day. He had a fit. He's like, I can't take it anymore. Anyway, listen, we're watching all these events unfold in the Middle East. And when we talk about, you know, a place that's been under fire, they're fighting for their very survival, our friends in Israel. Right now, you see what's happening. You see what Iran has been doing. They're likely going to be under fire again any moment. That means sirens are sounding everywhere. That means densely populated cities like Tel Aviv will get hit. That means families running to shelters. That means a great need for humanitarian assistance once again. And they are trying to stock up and get ready, and they need your help to do it. They are providing all these humanitarian needs, food, water, shelter, clothing, medications. They have their mobile medical clinic. You name it, they're doing it, and they've been on the ground every single day. And whatever you can do to help our friends in Israel as they fight for their very survival at a time when anti-Semitism has been so flagrantly and disgustingly on the rise, please go to their website. It's for the International Fellowship of Christians and Jews. It's PrayIFCJ.org. That's PrayIFCJ.org. You know, the left has gone nuts. The left, and I know that's kind of redundant. I mean, but you have, listen to Gavin Newsom. Not only did this idiot, you know, say, I can't celebrate the 4th of July. The 4th of July. The founding fathers did not live and die for this moment. Okay. This is a guy that didn't have fire hydrants with water in them. This is a guy that didn't have reservoirs with water in them. Wasn't ready for predictable wildfires with Santa Ana winds, another predictable event. I lived 5 years of my life in the 80s in Santa Barbara, California. All of this should not be a surprise. And his answer was, ask local authorities. He knows nothing. This guy is a no-show, lazy-ass governor. He doesn't show up for work. And, you know, he's a full-time Donald Trump stalker, full-time Hannity hater. The guy is a, you know, full-time podcaster, now author, apparently, world traveler. Davos, Switzerland, and Germany, and anywhere he can get his face before a camera. He's never at the job. They've got the worst budget deficit of any state in the country. Sanctuary cities, sanctuary states. Medi-Cal is going broke because they offer free health care for illegal immigrants in the state of California. And again, sanctuary state city policies that he had put in place fully supports. And, you know, you look at this guy. When does he ever do any work? He doesn't. And now he's saying, well, I can't celebrate the 4th. Don't. We don't want you anyway. And here's him saying, we have to be as ruthless as the opposition. Where is he saying it? For the radical left-wing group, Center for American Progress. Listen.
0: We have to be, dare I say it, I'm sorry, Democrats, that we have to be as ruthless as our opposition. We do. We have to win. It's all on the line. You just got to win. I'm done winning arguments. With all due respect to the niceties, it feels good, but we're going to lose our republic. Again, the Founding Fathers did not live and die for this moment. I can't celebrate July 4th.
2: The highest poverty rate, the highest homelessness rate, the highest budget deficit, highest income taxes, highest gas taxes, the highest sales taxes in the country. More people on poverty, more homeless people than any other state in the country. Great job. No show, Gavin. You're useless. And let me tell Gavin a little secret, because I live rent free in his head. And somebody will tell him, Hannity's talking about you again. Gavin, you're never going to be president. Let me go on record and say it. You'll never be president, because once Americans become aware of how crazy you are and how awful your track record has been and how lazy you are lazy. The only thing you care about is running for president. You're obsessed with it. And I know you and Katie Couric both think you're very handsome and that could get in the way of you winning the presidency. That is about as sick a thing I've ever heard anyone say. He's not particularly handsome. I think he's a little full of himself, though. Tom Massey, listen to what this idiot said. We had Ed Galrine on the program yesterday. What a great guy he was. He was on TV with us last night as well, Linda. I don't know if you saw him. I mean, Navy SEAL, hero, fifth generation farmer, cool guy. And then Tom Massey, who, by the way, I haven't confirmed, but I've read, didn't he get money from Soros's foundations and all these left-wing groups?
4: He's got a lot of interesting friends. A lot of interesting friends.
2: Yeah. You're not interesting to me. Anyway, this is what he says, why he didn't call Ed Galrine after he lost.
3: I would have come out sooner, but I had to call my opponent and concede, and it took a while to find Ed Galrine in Tel Aviv. I did get the call through, though. I have called and conceded the race. We've been honorable the whole time, and we're going to stay that way.
2: This guy's anything but honorable. Good riddance, a horrible congressman, and I'll tell you why he lost. It became personal between him and Trump, and he is not a Republican. He's not a conservative, and he claims to be libertarian, but he votes with the radical left nearly all the time. And he forgot about where he came from, which is the 4th District. It's really just along the Cincinnati River, you know, just north of his district is Cincinnati, where our friend Sean Hannity, you're a great American. How great is Bill Cunningham? Is he not great? We had a long conversation last night. Love the guy.
4: He definitely was in on that race.
2: Oh, my gosh. When he gets involved, forget it. He's worse than us with our lists and dog on a bone. He's awesome. I think he's one of the most talented people on radio ever. He really is. He's amazing. Then you got this idiot, the Nazi tattooed Democratic Senate candidate from Maine, mocking a hero American soldier shot by the Taliban while protecting his fellow troops. He did this 7 years ago. Not like he did it in his youth. Democratic Maine Senate candidate, the guy with the Nazi tattoo that he put on himself, cruelly mocked an American soldier caught on camera taking fire from the Taliban in Afghanistan. And the viral helmet footage shows how Private First Class Ted Daniels moved into the open as a diversion tactic to help his squad mates get to safety. Plattner saw him as a, quote, dumb mother effer who didn't deserve to live. This video never gets old. Dumb mother, blanker, you know, didn't deserve to live. At least his stupidity and his fat ass wheezing are available for all future infantrymen to witness and to hold in contempt. You know, he was 34 years old. He wasn't a kid. He wasn't a teenager. Wasn't in his 20s. No, he's in his 30s. If you don't know by then, you're never going to know. It's pretty disgusting. On top of everything else, his comments about rape, his comments about the police, his comments about I'm a communist. Guy's a lunatic. This party has gone nuts. Just absolutely nuts. Then you have Wes Moore, name mentioned as a possible 28 Democratic presidential candidate. Listen to what he says about racism being inherent in the U.S. political system.
5: Is this a racist country, do you think? I think that racism is part of an inherent fabric of this country. And I think we have to be honest about that. Now, I do think there is a healing that can still take place from that. But again, to deny our history is foolish.
2: Deny our history is, nobody's denying our history. The beauty of our framers and our founders is they created a system where we can right wrongs and we can correct injustices. That is the beauty that is known as America. Unbelievable. Now we have more crazy. Stacey Abrams, we have to fight back against an authoritarian regime. It never ends. Listen.
6: How do you win over skeptical Democratic voters like we just heard from and convince them that 2020 in Georgia wasn't a fluke and that Democrats deserve their vote?
7: Well, Anna, that's the work that I'm doing with the 10 Steps campaign. We are fighting to show that Democrats and people who believe in democracy can fight back against an authoritarian regime that is doing everything in its power to create harm and chaos.
2: These people all give me a headache. Then you have French Fry, the mayor of Minneapolis, back to, you know, his comparing Nazis to SS and ICE to the Nazis and SS and Trump to Hitler. Here we go. I mean, it's, you know, wash, rinse, repeat from these people.
8: ICE is not just the federal police force that he's developed. It is his. And there's a historical analog here, which is the SS. The SS was unaccountable to the parliament. They answered only to Hitler. ICE, also, once they get the funding and have these massive increases to the extent that it's larger than the FBI, they largely don't need approvals from the congressional body. It is very much Donald Trump's force.
2: Unbelievable. The one thing we have. Now, here's Hakeem Jeffries. Listen to what he says.
9: As House Democrats view this moment, either MAGA extremists are going to break the country or we're going to break them. And our goal is to break them. We will defeat them. We have to beat them electorally, and then we have to break their spirit because of the extremism that's being unleashed on the American people. That's completely and totally unacceptable.
2: You either comply, you either capitulate, or what? They're going to break you? Is that what they're suggesting? Is that what they're saying? You have a Texas Democrat, Maureen Galindo is her name, facing backlash for pledging to imprison American Zionists. What is wrong with these people? Jared Moskowitz, who I actually half like as a Democrat, you know, called it the first current political candidate suggesting concentration camps for American Jews. I mean, if you don't see this rise of anti-Semitism, I actually believe it's become dangerous now to be Jewish in America and in Europe with the rise of anti-Semitism. Why didn't all those people that protested on college campuses about Gaza, why didn't those people ever protest for the students that were, you know, for the people in Iran, rather, that were being slaughtered? Unbelievable. Joyless Behar, we're all going to die because of Trump's prescription, you know, which lowers the prices of prescription medicine. You can't win for losing with these people. They're crazy. They are insane. Anyway, 800-941-SEAN, our number. Everyone needs a safety security strategy. Now, 0.01% of the time, do you need that lethal option? 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
7: I'm Chris Turner. Here's what's trending on WHO. A juvenile suspect is in custody after an alleged threat at Valley Southwoods Freshman High School Wednesday morning. West Des Moines police say school administrators contacted police around 11 a.m. and an officer made immediate contact with a suspect described as a juvenile and a student at the school. Police say no weapons were found on campus and school operations were not interrupted. Simpson College in Indianola is discontinuing two sports programs and eliminating six positions as part of its efforts to address its budget deficit. Shooting sports, along with men's and women's swimming and diving, will not return next year. Simpson College says it has closed about $7 million of its structural deficit, but still needs additional savings. Our top national story.
8: President Trump is calling the indictment of former Cuban President Raul Castro a big moment. Talking to reporters at Joint Base Andrews, he said, "We'll see, quote unquote, if the indictment creates a domino effect that would bring down Havana's communist regime." He says the indictment is not the beginning of an escalation of U.S. involvement in Cuba, saying that country is already falling apart. The eastern part of the U.S. experiencing scorching temperatures. According to Fox Forecast Center, nearly 75 million people stretching from the southern plains to the northeast dealing with sweltering conditions. Temperatures began to climb to the 80s and 90s last Sunday. And Congresswoman Lauren Boebert is calling Donald Trump her president following an unsuccessful campaign effort with Kentucky Congressman Thomas Massie. Boebert campaigned with Massie, which provoked the ire of the president. In fact, President Trump suggests she could be subject to a challenge because of her work with Massie. I'm Jim Roop.
7: I'm Chris Turner. Our next update in 30 minutes. Breaking news and severe weather as it happens. On Des Moines, News, Weather, and Traffic Station, News Radio 1040 WHO.
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0: 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Mr. O'Reilly, sir, I know it is the highlight of your week. How are you doing? How are the urchins? What's going on?
1: We're all strong here. I was tracking your trip to China. You recover yet on that? That's a long flight.
0: It was a long flight, but I'm going to tell you something, Bill. And I know you went to China not that long ago, and we talked a lot about it, actually. And I enjoyed it. And you know what bothers me the most is how you see up front, up close, and personal when you follow the legacy media, just what lying, corrupt, you know, people they are. They are abusive in their lying. For example, you would think Taiwan was the biggest agenda item issue between President Xi and President Trump. It was not. You know how long that conversation went on for in their bilat meeting? It went on for 2 minutes, Bill. They stated their position, and Marco Rubio even confirmed this. We stated ours. Everybody knows nothing's going to change, and they moved on. And that was the end of it. But if you read the legacy media and you follow the interviews that took place after and the questions being shouted at the president, you would think it was a point of contention. It was not, Bill.
1: No, because it was a two-day affair, and you can't get that kind of a resolution in 2 weeks, much less 2 days. When you were in Beijing, did they keep you?
0: By the way, everybody, I want everybody at home to notice Bill O'Reilly is now taking over the show and is interviewing me. Go ahead, sir.
1: Well, I'm curious about your welfare, Hannity. Somebody has to be.
0: My kids love me. They still love me. Anyway, what's going on?
1: But were they, were you tightly surveilled? I mean, were they keeping track of you and the other media?
0: I was warned repeatedly that they would be. Did I pick up on it? No, I did not. Do I think I was? I absolutely do think I was. Yeah.
1: Okay, but nobody outwardly bothered you.
0: No, not even in the slightest bit. The only thing that was horrible is, as you know, Beijing is worse than Los Angeles with the smog. I mean, it's like permanent smog. It never goes away. And you know, one day I'm on television, like the worst shot with the worst lighting in history. And I got this article written. Hannity looks like he's bloated and belongs in a grave. What's wrong with him? It cracked me up, actually. It was pretty funny. We have to take a lot being in the public eye, Bill O'Reilly.
1: Yeah, I know. I mean, look, those people are stupid. Were you at the Four Seasons Hotel?
0: I was not. That was the president's hotel. It was called the China. Oh, man, I should know the name of it, but I don't even remember. It was a nice hotel. I don't like the menu. I tried a burger. I didn't like that burger. I did have one at the Four Seasons because that's where I interviewed President Trump. That burger was much better. And then pretty much the rest of the way I ate eggs, except on Air Force One, they feed you about every 10 minutes. And I'm just not used to eating that kind of food. It wasn't good for me. I did get bloated, actually, from eating this food that doesn't work well with me.
1: Yeah, it's duck in China, no burgers. Did you learn anything in China that you didn't know?
0: Not really. The one thing I would have liked to have had time to do, and I did not, it would be to see the Great Wall and the Great Hall of the People, but I was covering that live. I can give you behind the scenes stuff. They do genuinely have a really good relationship. I can tell you that. There is great respect there. You saw that the way the President Trump was treated, the ceremony that took place, etc. And I just think I don't understand those people that want to be critical of President Trump. I mean, I think it was fake news CNN that said this is the most inconsequential summit in the history of the presidency. No, it's not inconsequential because you have the two top geopolitical powers that have the ability to destroy the world 15,000 times over, meeting, getting along, laughing together, and trying to understand each other and do business together. One thing I can tell you, a classic Trump move that now has been made public, but I knew about it right after it had happened. So when they met right after that that ceremony where the where both presidents, they played the national anthem of both countries. It was really actually pretty special to cover that and watch that. But right after that, they went into the Great Hall of the People. And, you know, the president has always described President Xi to me as somebody that's very buttoned up. They have an agenda. You stick to the agenda. There's no pleasantries. It's not like I say, Bill, how's your week? What's going on? None of that. It's all business. And they have agenda items, and that's it. President Trump, right out of the box, said, you know, in the next room, I have all these important people, the leaders of industry in America. Let me bring them in. And President Xi was taken back by that, didn't want to do it in the beginning. And then he said, no, you're going to like them. And because you have the top Fortune 500 company CEOs there, he brought them in and they all spoke and they all had an opportunity to be in that room. And I think it was just a genius play by the president. Others would describe it as a power move. I would not. I would describe it as a, hey, you got to meet these guys. You know, we could do a lot of great business together. And then when I did my interview with him, let's put it this way. When we were flying home, Bill O'Reilly, Donald Trump was in the best mood he could ever be in. That was all that I needed to see to know that in his mind, he felt everything went well. According to every other source, the people that were in the room, they confirmed that for me. So I can report that to the folks, as you like to say. And then, you know, you learn more of the details that took place. I just think it was a great life experience, to be honest. Did you get to go to the Great Wall?
1: Oh, yeah. I took the my son, and I don't think there's another structure in the world that's impressive as the Great Wall. It's an amazing thing. And if you know the history behind it, how they erected that thing is. But I got out a lot, and I can confirm what you say. The Chinese themselves were happy with the meeting. I had a call from a big shot when it closed. The only thing that didn't work out well was the promise by Xi that he'll help out in Iran. He's not going to help out in Iran.
0: Well, the president did tell me that he wants the situation to end. Now, imagine it from his point of view. They get 50% of their oil through the Strait of Hormuz. One of their tankers got hit by the Iranians, which was dumb by the Iranians because, you know, China is one of the few friends they may have left. However, they did it, and I have no idea why, because if China ever joined the U.S. and Israel, there will not be an Iran. I don't think there's going to be an Iran at the end of the day anyway.

0: that thing was, I would give it a B, only because she is not going to help with Iran, and he could. But that's not the way the Chinese deal. They want something concrete in return for everything they do for anybody. And I don't think America has anything for them now.
1: Oh, I think America has plenty for them. I think that they need access to our markets, number one. It's a big part of their economy. I do believe that their economy, I mean, there are mixed reports. Some say, no, it's doing fine. The people that I trust the most tell me, no, it is not doing well at all. The president, certainly tariffs has hurt them. The cheap oil they've been getting from Iran has now been disrupted. They're now actually, they made it a deal to get energy from the U.S., which I think is great because we're a net exporter of energy. So I think there's a lot of avenues. I actually think the key to world peace is the economy, economic partnerships that are mutually beneficial. I think that would be the sweet spot. However, when you're dealing with a death cult like Iran and convert or die, how do you negotiate with crazy? It's like the radical leftist Democrats. They're not quite that crazy, but they're crazy.
0: No, it's true. I mean, there's not a lot of places to go with the mullahs, and they're making it quite clear that they're not going to help out at all, and so we're going to have to hit them again, and then maybe the people there will say enough and rise up and take care of them. I think that's going to happen in Cuba and maybe even before Iran. It's a Cuban.
1: Yeah, I think so, too. All right, I feel bad for you. I have tried to encourage you to think about moving to my great free state of Florida. I've looked at the weather that you're going to be experiencing this Memorial Day weekend. You're going to get washed out. It's going to be freezing cold. This is like the fourth Memorial Day in a row, if I'm not mistaken, where weather has been atrocious. And I feel bad for, you know, you had the worst winter. And I still can't convince you, even though I've met with you where I live in South Florida, and you love it down here, and I think South Florida would love to have Bill O'Reilly down here.
0: Bro, I don't know about that, but we'll be spending more time down there. However, this weekend I'll be in Ireland, so I don't have to worry about any of that.
1: Oh, you're going to Ireland this weekend. That's awesome. Tell me about it.
0: We're going to Ireland on our semi-annual Real Men Adventure trip. 20 guys.
1: By the way, Bill O'Reilly, just so you know, has never invited me on his trip. Now, I probably couldn't make it because of my work schedule, but he's never invited me.
0: They're afraid you're going to kick him in the throat.
1: Well, it depends who's going.
0: We would, which on a couple of these guys, I would encourage.
1: are those your friends, Bill? These are all friends of yours.
0: Yeah, in name. But there's some beefs. But I'll be in Killarney, which is Ring of Kerry and Dingle. It's beautiful. And then we're going to London to do a special on the Civil War between the old traditional English people and the Muslims on the rise. So I'll be doing that for News Nation. And I don't even know.
1: I'm very worried that unfettered, illegal immigration in the continent of Europe has resulted in no-go zone Sharia courts and people that do not want to assimilate. And you saw what happened in London last weekend.
0: That's right. And it's going to get worse and more violent. And I lived in London for a year. You may remember when I was, I mentioned this a couple of times, I was in college. So I know the old English ways, you know, the bobbies and cabbies and all that. I know how it used to be. And I know how it is now. So we're going over to London, cause a little trouble over there. I don't think it could happen here because we don't have the number of Muslims. But the British government has allowed so many of them in that they control various areas of the country, including London. They actually control them. And now they're Jews and stuff like that. And, I mean, my God, it's, I think it's bad here. It's 10 times worse over there. So we'll be going over there after Ireland. Ireland's kind of R&R. But London is work.
1: Well, Mr. O'Reilly, I wish you safe travels. I hope you have a great trip. I hope one year you might consider inviting your old buddy Sean Hannity to come along. My feelings are hurt, but I would never admit that.

0: publicly. I'm only kidding, but have a good, great trip. Have a great Memorial Day. God bless you, your friends, your family, and we appreciate you being with us as always. Thank you, sir.
1: Thanks for having me.
0: All right, 800-941-SHAWN is our number if you want to be a part of this program. All right, quick break, right back as we continue.
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1: 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There is a family, and you're going to meet Dolly and Brendan Jones in a minute. They're both American heroes. They're veterans. They are fighting to save their dog, Lucy. And they have the whole nation now beginning. It's going viral, rallying behind them. There's a hashtag Save Lucy is now trending. And the Strasburg family is fighting to bring home their dog. They say survived war overseas, only to now end up in the custody of animal control. Now, here's the thing. It's an 11-year-old dog. Lucy now has been in a shelter. She was taken away over 3 weeks ago when some neighbor claimed that Lucy attacked them and complained that the owner did not comply with the, quote, requirements of Virginia's Dangerous Dog Registry. The dog has survived war, escaped ISIS. I mean, it's insane. And my understanding is the dog never even left the property. And Lucy has been more than just a family pet for Dolly and Brendan Jones. The Army vet says the stray dog found him while he was deployed overseas. Brendan Jones was an Arabic linguist in his time in the military. 9 years, they had no incidents with people. 9 years after arriving in the U.S. and Lucy underwent surgery to remove what was suspected to be cancer on her leg, and at that time was just groggy, confused, involved in an incident that led to her being declared dangerous. Okay, anyway, can we please let this dog free? Can we please let this family have their dog back? I think they deserve the benefit of the doubt. Anyway, Dolly and Brendan Jones are with us. Guys, welcome to the program. Thank you for your service, sir. You are a great American. I find this whole thing obnoxious, and it makes no sense to me, and I want you to tell people what they might be able to do to help you guys.
2: Well, thank you, Sean. It's a great honor to be with you. You're a great American, and we have a pressure campaign against the county right now, and people can call that number. They can sign a petition to get Lucy freed back to us. This dog, as you said very well, I bonded with her in war over 10 years ago now. It was a miracle to bring her back, but we did it with the help of an organization called Puppy Rescue Mission. They're a great organization. Help soldiers bring dogs back from overseas, and everyone should support them. So we're hoping that her life be bookended by miracles, one to get her here and one to save her from the Islamic State and one to get her out of the hands of our own state.
1: apparently this is Lucy, I'll ask you this question. How are you dealing with this? And when I read the story about Dolly, I read the story about your son after Lucy was taken away, and it really broke my heart. Apparently this has impacted him the most. And I saw a beautiful letter. They actually printed it. And how your son loves Lucy. I love Lucy, right? And I'm so sorry that that this happened. And he's obviously heartbroken, apparently, and as are both of you.
3: Yes, it's been heartbreaking for everybody. My son that you mentioned, he's our oldest. He does not remember, well, none of them remember a day without Lucy in their lives and in our home or out in our fields protecting our animals. So when they actually came and kidnapped her off our property, the kids were outside playing, and the cops came up and removed her from the field, put her in the car. It's been devastating for them. Like I said, they don't remember a day without her. They miss her asking questions to us if she's going to be put down. And we've not had these answers for them to honestly be able to tell them, no, Lucy will be safe. She's coming back, because we don't know.
1: Well, it was your daughter that wrote that note. How old is your daughter?
3: Yeah, she's 7.
1: Yeah, I mean, it's a beautiful, it's really sweet. Your son is taking it particularly hard, though.
3: Yes. Yes. And Brendan, you wrote that story, so you can kind of speak on what you wrote.
2: About Christian, my son. This tour overseas was my 4th or 5th. I don't recall exactly off the top of my head right now. But it was the first after Christian was born. I'd previously traveled, and it was hard enough to leave Dolly behind, but now I found it impossible to leave my newborn son. I miss being a dad. I miss the dad life, and that's not the headspace you want when you're overseas in danger, when you have to be focused on a mission. What helped me overcome that was, and I know I'm sure a lot of people who've served can share similar experiences. Lucy helped me get over that, because she filled that void that was missing. I would sit outside our gate after we adopted her, and just pet her, play with her, feed her. It helps me overcome the pain that I felt, the separation from my wife and child that was taking my head out of the game. So it was crucial for helping me get back and helping others who depended on me to get back. She really played a role in that.
1: Well, who is this neighbor that complained? Have you spoken to the neighbor? I mean, you don't have to give the person's name out. Have you said, can you please cut us some slack here? I'll make sure the dog never gets out. I promise you have my word. And, you know, can we have a second chance? Can you make that appeal?
3: Well, this has been an ongoing campaign against our family for years. So before that incident with Lucy ever happened, we had moved into the neighborhood about a year prior. And within weeks of moving in, the complaint started. It really came down to our farm animals. Before Lucy was even part of what has now happened, the first year we lived here, we had had over a dozen police visits. We had been taken to court 4 times over our animal sounds. And so when that incident with Lucy happened, that really was the weapon they needed to wield against us, to have kind of a legit reason to get to us. But for a year prior to that, they had been using the law, using the courts to intimidate us and to bully us and to try to push us out of this community already. So we tried to speak with these neighbors. I've been in communication with them, and I would invite them over to get to know the animals, to get to know our dogs and the farm, and you know, it really didn't serve a purpose. So
1: I thought I read, and let me ask you, Dolly, I thought I read that Lucy never left your property. Is that true?
3: That's absolutely true. Yes. And Brendan, you had her on the leash. So
2: on the incident that occurred, this is not the incident where she was after surgery a year earlier. The incident that precipitated her seizure by animal control, I took her outside to do her business in the morning, as I always did every day. She was on a leash. She'd been declared dangerous. I was trying to live up to the the ordinance and the requirements of the ordinance. I didn't agree with the declaration that she was dangerous, but I was trying to do my best to live up to it. What happened on that morning was Lucy stopped. I don't know if she was sniffing something. I don't know if she wanted to go to the bathroom, but she tugged one direction as I was walking the other, and it was a freak collar mishap, as you said. It slipped right over her head. Couldn't have been anticipated. What I was left with was it was left holding a leash with a collar attached. Lucy suddenly was free, and she saw a passerby on the road. Now, she has a bark response. She will bark at people. She doesn't bite, but she does bark. So she trotted out into our yard and started barking at this neighbor, this passerby. After a few seconds of chasing after her, I had her under control, and I put the collar back on her.
1: It was all on your property, that right?
3: Yes.
1: You got to be kidding me. I mean, I have a neighbor, and they have a cute dog. One day, I had a sliding glass door, and in comes their dog. And I'm like, I enjoyed the moment. It was awesome. And I bring the, I pick up the dog. I bring the dog back to their house. I've said, oh, look what I found. They're like apologizing profusely. I'm like, no apologies. This dog is welcome in my house anytime. The dog went to the bathroom in my house. I wouldn't care. Why do people care about barking?
3: I don't understand. You know, I have a similar story where a neighbor's dog came in and stole some hot dogs off our counter. And same thing, I walked the dog back, and I can't imagine how a neighbor could treat somebody like this over a barking dog or over the sounds of chickens or whatever. It's been insanity living like this for 2 years. And so Lucy finally being taken was really the straw that broke the camel's back. And we just decided we have to fight, you know, just for rights to exist on our own property without fear of something like this happening.
1: Quick break. Right back. We'll continue more with Dolly and Brendan Jones. We'll tell you how you can help this family out. And that means getting their dog back. It's unbelievable. Help save Lucy. More on the other side. Your calls also coming up, I promise. 800-941-SHAWN, our number, as we continue.
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0: All right, we continue. Dolly and Brendan Jones, they are both vets. They're both American heroes. They're, of course, trying to save their dog, Lucy, who's been taken away. This is the most ridiculous, insane story I've ever heard, but it's happening. They're living it out. And how you can help them, we're going to ask them in a second, because this family does need public support. I mean, there's got to be a way to settle this, and the town is not being cooperative at all. I've got to imagine the police are, like, probably behind your neighbor's backs rolling their eyes saying, "We're sorry, but we have to enforce the law." Am I wrong in suspecting that?
1: No, you're absolutely correct. We're actually not even in a town. We have 6.25 acres, and we live out in rurally zoned Shenandoah.
0: Good grief.
1: But we do drive through a subdivision to get to our land, and that's been the source of the issues. These people want a different type of life than we are living in the country. They don't want animals.
0: Well, let me ask you this, because I'm running out of time. I'm looking at the clock, and I want to make sure people... How can people best help you?
1: Well, there are a couple of things that people can do. I mentioned the petition. I mentioned the... I mentioned the pressure campaign against the Commonwealth attorney, the DA. We also have a Give, Send, Go campaign set up, and it's been amazing to see. We're going to be setting up a website. They can follow us on X. We want to set ourselves up as a resource for people who may be going through this in the future. I have a small account on X. I only have a few thousand followers, but I've been having a million views on my page a day in the last several days. God's given me this platform, and I need to put it to you. So let me be your voice. If you don't have a voice and you're going through something like this, your dog has been labeled dangerous, the dangerous dog ordinance.
0: Well, let me help you out, because I know what we can do. Again, if you want to help out Dolly and Brendan Jones, you can help them. Call the Shenandoah County's Commonwealth Attorney's Office and be polite. I always tell people when they call, please be polite, be respectful. It's been 5 weeks. Enough is enough. We'll give the number out. It's 540-459-6129. All right. We'll put it on my website, Hannity.com. And if you want to contact, Brendan Jones, it's at Jones Brendan with an M, at Jones Brendan with an M. On X, and you can follow his account, and I suggest you all follow it. We will update the story soon. Our prayers are with you and your family, your two precious children, and I'm so sorry y'all are going through this, and I hope that we have a quick resolution and Lucy gets home where she belongs. I want to thank you both for being with us.
2: Yeah, thank you so much for having us. This is an honor.
0: I appreciate you both. Thank you for your service as well. 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And that's where Sig Sauer comes in. They are the number one selling concealed carry pistol that they offer in America. It's used by the U.S. military, NATO forces, and more people are carrying firearms today because you see the headlines each and every day. Small towns, big cities, it's simply not safe. 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You need to think of it ahead of time. I'm a Sig Sauer guy. 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
8: I'm Chris Turner. Here's what's trending on WHO. A new Iowa law bans telehealth visits and mail order prescriptions to get abortion medication.
9: The law signed by Governor Kim Reynolds Tuesday will require women wanting the abortion pill to schedule an in-person visit with a doctor. Doctors will be required to look for signs of coercion or abuse and provide materials about potential risks and complications during the visits. I'm Craig Michaels.
8: The new law goes into effect July 1st. The trial for a woman accused of driving intoxicated with two young children in the car before a deadly crash with a motorcyclist has been delayed. 33-year-old Crystal Ivey is facing several charges in connection to the June 2025 crash in Des Moines. Police say she pulled out in front of 40-year-old Matthew Ringenberg, who died from his injuries. The trial is now set for August. Our top national story.
10: An arrest warrant has been issued for former Cuban President Raul Castro after his criminal indictment by the Justice Department. Charges for the 94-year-old Castro are connected to a 1996 incident where Cuban fighter jets shot down two planes operated by a group of Miami-based Cuban exiles, killing four. Castro is being charged with conspiracy to kill U.S. nationals, murder, and destruction of aircraft. President Trump questioning if Iranian leaders have the good of the people. Speaking to reporters this morning, he said there's a lot of anger in Iran right now because people are living so badly. An investigation is underway after three people died and 19 were hospitalized when they were exposed to an unknown substance in New Mexico. Authorities say the victims died in a possible home hazmat situation in the town of Mountain Air. Responding paramedics were exposed to the substance as well, and 18 of them, along with one of the home's occupants, taken to the hospital. I'm Jim Roop.
8: I'm Chris Turner. Our next update in 30 minutes. Breaking news and severe weather as it happens on Des Moines News Weather and Traffic Station, News Radio 1040 WHO.
11: Hey, it's Blazer. 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

0: Johnson, he is celebrating as the return of Jim Crow to the South, and that is a terrible thing for America.
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3: 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Coming up next, our final news roundup and information overload hour.
5: 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It's 800-941-SEAN. If you want to be a part of the program, an amazing story. Of course, our friend John Solomon, founder, editor-in-chief, chief investigative reporter, justthenews.com. Headline, surprise arrest during Trump's border crackdown opens the door to Cuba shaking Raul Castro's indictment. And what happened is he goes into detail and history in this and how Biden allowed a Cuban Air Force pilot to stay here, apply for permanent residency. Turns out the pilot, Luis Raul Gonzalez Pardo Rodriguez, served in the Cuban military at the same time that Fidel and Raul ordered them to shoot down humanitarian rescue planes searching for people that were fleeing this communist regime. Anyway, a few weeks into President Trump's second term, his crackdown on illegal immigration netted an unexpected yield. A former Cuban fighter pilot who had been allowed into the U.S. under Joe Biden and was trying to get permanent residency. The 2025 arrest of Luis Raul Gonzalez Pardo Rodriguez, officials told JustTheNews.com, set in motion this extraordinary set of events. Inside, this is from John Solomon's article, inside the U.S. and the intel community, the FBI, the U.S. Attorney's Office in Miami, that could, in fact, yield the unveiling of this indictment, which we're going to talk about in a second here. And that is the indictment of former president of Cuba, Raul Castro. And they say it was a surprise arrest, but there's a lot more to the story than this. For 30 plus years, Cuban exiles in America and their representatives in Congress, like Congressman Mario Diaz-Balart and Carlos Jimenez, have pressured the DOJ to seek charges such as conspiracy to kill Americans, destruction of aircraft, murder against the 94-year-old Castro's late brother and others in connection with this. Joining us now with more details, the U.S. attorney for the District of South Florida, Southern Florida, Jason Quinones, and John Solomon, founder, editor-in-chief, chief investigative reporter, justthenews.com. You know what, guys, I will tell you this. John, great story as always. The state attorney, Quinones, great job. Tell us exactly what this means.
6: Well, Sean, thank you for having me. Jason Redding Quinones here, the U.S. Attorney for the Southern District of Florida. This is a historic indictment. The Cuban regime, the senior leadership of the Cuban regime, has never been held accountable for their murder of four U.S. U.S. citizens, Americans. And for 30 years, this case has gone around, and we have not held the most senior people involved until today. Today we unsealed the indictment. The indictment was actually sought and returned by a Miami grand jury on April 23rd, 2026. And we unveiled it today on May 20th because today is a historic day for the Cuban people. It is it's their 4th of July. It's their Independence Day from colonial Spain. So, May 20th has a very deep meaning to the Cuban people, and this indictment is a historic indictment that the Trump administration brought. No prior administration brought it, but the Trump administration brought this indictment forward to hold accountable the Cuban communist leadership, Raul Castro, for the murder of four Americans.
5: And that's what Todd Blanche said. For nearly 30 years, the families of these four murdered Americans have waited for justice. Now, the charges against Raul Castro focus on this incident, 1996, in which a Cuban MiG-29 fighter jet shot down the two Cessnas operated by Brothers to the Rescue, that exile group that searched for Cubans that were, you know, they go in this broken down, dilapidated, rickety boats in shark-infested waters in the hopes of getting one foot on dry land in America for freedom. That's how bad conditions on the ground have been, and now worse than ever in Cuba. John Solomon, you did another bang-up job. We actually had a caller yesterday, John, praising you for all your hard work and saying, when is John going to... He's been right all these years. When are we going to start seeing more arrests? I said, we're working on it.
7: Well, you have the U.S. attorney who's got the football now down in Miami, and they're building an incredible team, and I think accountability is coming. Just like, think about it, 30 years we waited for this accountability, and Jason's team just delivered it. All those families for 30 years thought maybe the U.S. government had abandoned them, that they would look the other way to Castro's murderous team, and this prosecution team didn't. They stepped into the void, their big moment, and I'm sure Jason has shared this, is when they caught this pilot, Cuban Air Force pilot, back in the 2025, and they realized that Joe Biden had let him into the country. He was so comfortable being in the country, he was applying for permanent residency, and Donald Trump's team said, you're not getting permanent residency, you're going to jail, buddy. And that began this incredible process of Jason Quinones' team and the prosecutors and the FBI building a case that should have been built 30 years ago under Bill Clinton. So when people ask, is accountability coming? Today's event in Miami is probably the beginning of many dominoes of accountability to fall right in that jurisdiction.
5: Let's talk about what this means for all intent and purposes, Jason Quinones. What does it mean specifically? Does that mean we have the right to arrest him? He's now under Cuban law. They don't have an extradition treaty with America, but I don't think that matters, you know, in the least to Donald Trump.
6: Well, an arrest warrant has been issued, and the Attorney General spoke about it today. The Department of Justice has many vehicles to bring people to justice. We indict all the time men and women that are abroad, and we have a variety of tools and vehicles to bring them to the charging jurisdiction so that they can face American justice.
5: Well, they need American justice. John, look, you know, the Cuban people right now, it seems like Cuba's on the brink of collapse. Am I wrong in my analysis? I've been reading all the reports that people are rising up, that there is a shortage of bare necessities. That means food and water, that they run out of fuel, all types of fuel, and their economy has come to a screeching halt.
7: Yeah, those are the reports, and it's also confirmed by U.S. intelligence. And it's so bad that the Cuban regime, which almost never wants to meet with Americans, have been meeting with Americans, even discussing a $100 million aid package that would be pretty extraordinary gesture if the United States did it. But it's going to come with some strings. It's going to come from requirements for Cuba to give up its communist repression and start to move in a more friendly direction, much like Venezuela was forced to do so after the arrest of Maduro. Be very interesting to see how Cuba reacts in the next few days. Their leadership has very few options left to keep feeding its people, to keep gas flowing. The embargo and the blockade that President Trump put in there, very effective. So the Cubans' negotiating table is shrunk quite a bit.
5: Oh, it's pretty amazing. You know, a long time ago, Jason, just so you know, I was in Huntsville, Alabama, and I was a local radio host. The year was 1990 to 1992. And I met a guy, and he was an advertiser on my radio show. And his name was Armando de Quesada. And he had a place in Decatur, Alabama. It's called Mando's Pizza. And he was an advertiser. I used to go there, eat all the time. He had great food, but the conversation was even better. And he and his family, he came from a very, very wealthy family. Castro comes to power, killed nearly everybody in his family. And, you know, he was part of the resistance for as long a period of time as he could until he felt like there's no surviving this at this point. And he, like so many others, made that perilous journey. But they murdered, they pillaged, they took the land. They took the wealth. They took it all. And when I heard, I would listen to the stories he would tell and the persecution that the Cuban people were living through. It's one of the greatest pieces of real estate ever of any country. I mean, you do.

0: brutal communist regime has ruled the island for nearly 70 years. They've raped and pillaged it. They've murdered their people. And it's an incredibly, incredibly brutal regime. And what's important to understand about Cuba, not only is it creating these great crimes and crimes against Americans, but it is the bad actor in the Western Hemisphere. And the president is committed.
1: Well, there were two bad actors. You had Maduro in Venezuela. He's gone. And now look at how much safer our country is and how much better off we are.
0: We are, but Cuba was providing the support, the strong arm, the muscle to Venezuela. When the United States captured Maduro, his security service was the Cuban intelligence service.
1: Isn't that amazing? What does that tell you? He didn't trust his own troops?
0: I think it tells you a couple of things. One, how capable the Cuban intelligence are, very capable, trained by the Russians. And two, that they need to generate revenue, so they sell their people, they sell their doctors out, they sell their security services so they can generate revenue so that the elites, the communists, can have their nice house, they can have all the things they need on the backs of the people.
1: Unbelievable. All right, quick break, right back. More with the U.S. Attorney for the District of Southern Florida, Jason Quinones, and John Solomon, founder, editor-in-chief, chief investigative reporter, justthenews.com, as we continue.
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1: Hey, Sean Hannity here. 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
7: When was the last time you woke up actually feeling rested or got through the day without feeling stressed out? Yeah, over 50% of adults say they'd feel better if they got more sleep, and stress is often the biggest barrier. That's why CBD from CBD

0: All right, we continue now with the United States Attorney for the District of Southern Florida, Jason Quinones, John Solomon, founder, editor-in-chief, chief investigative reporter, justthenews.com. John, I actually think this is a pivotal moment.
1: I do.
0: For, you know, we talk about the Donroe Doctrine. I think, you know, the influence of Russia, China, other geopolitical foes in the Western Hemisphere, it is rapidly being completely erased by President Trump. I don't think he'll ever get the credit he deserves for that, but this, you know, freedom is clearly on the march worldwide.
1: It is, and it shows an all of government approach, right? Sometimes it's the military, sometimes it's the diplomacy, sometimes it's the law and the court of law and the prosecutions. Venezuela changed because the Justice Department executed an extradition and took a bad guy off the street. So the president's Donroe Doctrine is pulling every lever and it's using every power of the government. What Jason's team did today is a big part. It may not only have an impact in getting justice, it could encourage Cubans on the ground to rise up against their government, the Cuban government to say, hey, another embarrassing moment for us. Maybe this is a good time to make a deal. So you're seeing the maximum pressure applied by a policy, and it's all very strategic. You know, what the Justice Department does, the Treasury Department does, they're working together in unison, and they're creating real impact. They're reshaping history. They're reshaping our hemisphere, and they're depleting our enemies in ways that prior presidents, particularly Joe Biden, could never have imagined to do. It's a really remarkable thing. And by the way, this same approach, the same approach that we're using in foreign policy, is what's now going on to disable and disassemble the deep state that abused our law enforcement privileges and improved our intelligence tools and trampled over American civilian rights. I think this is as early as this week, we may see an example of one case. By the middle of the summer, I think we'll see several cases where people now will realize that the people who abuse their government color of power, the power that they got from their government job, they're going to be held accountable. And that's going to send a shockwave through federal workforce.
0: We did an entire podcast, and please go, you can go to my YouTube page or Spotify or wherever you get your video podcast, Apple, doesn't matter, and see John Solomon, Greg Jarrett. I urge you to also watch Dan Bongino and my pod with Kash Patel. And if you want to know if justice is coming, if you watch those three, everything we have spent years covering on this program, we go into great detail. And now evidence that we never thought existed, it does exist. Anyway, great work. John Solomon, founder, editor-in-chief, chief investigative reporter, justthenews.com. Thank you. United States Attorney for the District of Southern Florida, Jason Quinones. It's an honor to have somebody of your caliber working so hard in where I live here in the free state of Florida. Thank you, sir, for all you do.
2: Thank you, Sean.
0: All right. Appreciate you both. Listen, if you own a business, you know what it's like. You can't open the doors of your business till you have this insurance and that insurance and this insurance and that insurance. That means, and you don't get it all in one place. 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

0: now that we made some money for our sponsors, let's go back to making the liberals crazy. The Handman is back on the radio right now.
1: All right, 25 now till the top of the hour. 800-941-SEAN, our number if you want to be a part of the program. 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I know most of you probably don't understand what the CBDC is. And I'm going to try to give you a quick summation of it. A central bank digital currency. It would be the ultimate tool of surveillance and control. There are some very smart people that know intelligence in our country. And with CBDC, the government could literally track every purchase you make. You go to a gun store, they're going to know that. You go to a church, they're going to know that. If you donate to a political cause, they're going to know that too. If you're going to buy a book, they'll know that. What medications you need when you travel out of state, it doesn't, but if you travel abroad, they'll know it all. No more privacy, no more private transactions, no more anonymous charity, no more financial independence from Washington's gaze. You know, cash and decentralized cryptocurrency do preserve the American people's financial choice. And look, I don't tell people really how to invest. I just urge you to be an informed investor. I tell you what I invest in, why I invest in it. But ultimately, you've got to do your own due diligence, et cetera. I do have crypto. I haven't gone crazy with crypto, but, you know, it's a small part of my portfolio. Here's Tom Emmer explaining this, and I think it's important you listen to what he's saying.
2: You both have described the central bank digital currency as a surveillance tool that would work against our nation's values of liberty and financial freedom. So how could this tool be used to monitor Americans?
3: It's a great question. And this is legislation that I started offering about 4 to 6 years ago. Keith Self, my colleague here, has been one of the great champions on this. We don't have to guess how they would use it. All you got to do is look at the digital yuan. The Chinese are already using it. They surveil their citizens. They're building scores based on your habits, what you get to buy at the grocery store, how you travel. Mm-hmm. This is the ultimate form of surveillance. And then if you believe in the greatest capital markets in the world right here in the United States of America, a central bank digital currency will give the leftists in this country exactly what they want. Everybody will have a bank account through the Federal Reserve, and it will destroy the two-tier banking system. So it's the ultimate surveillance tool that should never have a place in this country.
1: Ever. Anyway, here with the summary of this and how this could impact your life, we have Congressman Michael Cloud, Texas 27th District, wrote a great op-ed in the Washington Times. I was quoting some of it in the opening to this segment. Anyway, Congressman Cloud, God bless Texas. Explain how this would impact people's lives, what they might be able to do to help get this over the finish line to protect people's privacy.
4: Yeah, central bank digital currency would be the ultimate surveillance tool. It would be the ultimate tool of control. And so a government could program it in such a way to where it could limit what you could buy or what you could purchase, and certainly what you were purchasing, it would have that kind of information. And as you mentioned, or as Representative Emmer mentioned, this is already happening in China. And some people would say, well, this is far-fetched. That's China. It would never happen here in the United States. And we have to remember, it was just a couple of years ago, the Biden administration, if you had $600 in your account, they wanted to know everything that was going on in your account. So it's not like this could never happen in the United States. We had an administration that was pushing for these kind of policies, and this would be the ultimate tool of control to help that happen. And so we've been working to get it through the House. We've gotten it through the House a couple times. The Senate has not taken it up. And so we got an agreement when we were dealing with crypto legislation that this would be on every must-pass bill coming out of the House into the Senate. And so we've been trying to get it into legislation, still working to get it through a tool that the Senate will accept. But like much of the legislation coming out of the House right now, it's getting caught up in the Senate.
1: Let me ask you this. I have had my personal text messages released numerous times. Paul Manafort, Jim Jordan, Mark Meadows. I mean, a whole host of people. Kayleigh McEnany. It just was nonstop. The media doesn't care. I don't want Americans to go through this. My understanding is this bill, expected to be voted on tomorrow, it will include a permanent ban on CBDC, correct?
4: Well, we voted on a housing bill today that had, it was actually more of, when it came from the Senate, it was a five-year ban. That's how it was marketed. Being a five-year ban, that was actually more like an on-ramp signal to let everybody know, hey, in 5 years, we'll be able to do this. We got a rule of construction in it that basically kind of nullified it a little bit, but it was almost like saying we're banning CBDC for 5 years, even though we don't need to ban it because you're not allowed to do it anyway, is basically what the pragmatics of a rule of that particular rule of construction meant. And so it does not provide the ban that we would need to put this issue to rest. And so the big concern about having a provision like that in this legislation, one of our big concerns is that sometimes when you get a tenth of or a half issue measure done in Congress, a lot of times that provides a pressure release valve for us to continue to get the work done when this is not banned by any means yet. And so there's still a lot of work to do to make sure that we get legislation passed.
1: Well, I'm going to urge everybody to contact their congressmen, their senators, because this is a real issue. I promise you, as somebody who has experienced this, you don't want every aspect of your life. I mean, this is Big Brother on steroids and human growth hormone. It's happening now. Contact your local congressman, contact your senators, and tell them that Congress must permanently ban a CBDC, or they'll be spying on you. They'll know everything about your life. Congressman, we appreciate you being with us. Thank you, sir. 800-941-SHAWN if you want to be a part of the program. Joe is in Rockland County, New York. What's up, Joe? How are you?
5: Brother Sean Hannity, how are you?
1: Joe, what's going on? How are you? What's going on?
5: I'm good. I'm calling you because I need you to do something. I need you to run for public office.
1: what particular office would you like me to run for? Dog catcher?
5: Maybe you should. Maybe.
1: I'd help save Lucy, but that's a separate issue.
5: Yeah, well, your compassion for Lucy should tell you and everyone else how you must feel. If you feel that way about a dog, I'm quite sure you're more concerned with the people in America. It's time to get on the right track. I think you're a whole lot smarter, much more quick, and much more knowledgeable than a lot of people that we have in the White House. I think Trump need to make you his right-hand man that he's listening to.
1: All right, I think the president's doing a great job. He is. It's like a political earthquake going on in D.C., and he's a disruptor. And I mean, the world does not know how to deal with him. And economically, I believe, you know, once this conflict with Iran comes to an end, I think we're going to see a golden era, as he's been promising, emerge. I believe that with all my heart. I think he's done all the right things that have been proven to work in the past. I don't know what office you're interested in having me run for. But I don't consider you a friend if you're asking me to do that. Have you not seen what they have done to the Trump family?
5: Yes.
1: Do you really want me to live through that hell?
5: Sean, I think you'll be able to, it's going to come no matter who's president. You're going to deal with a backlash. But I just think that your heart, your soul, your mind is on trying to make America a better place than what it is. And we have to get out of the situation that we're in right now. I'm not happy about the whole thing in Iran as well. I think that's going to go on for quite some time. You know, hopefully
1: it'll come to a quicker end than you think. That's my prediction. And I don't fault the president for attempting, you know, a more peaceful solution that in the long run would ultimately benefit the Iranian people who have suffered for 47 years. That's the only reason it's gone on a little bit longer than the president originally said. But I think his patience has come to an end. And I think we'll see that in the next week or two.
5: Well, the people in Iran doesn't seem like they want it to be. They say the regime that's going in now is a whole lot tougher than the one that was there before, that the son is harder than the father. So how is that going to make anything better? The Strait of Hormuz right now is blockaded. It was open before. Now we're trying to get it back open. It doesn't make sense to try to open something that was already open in the beginning. So what are we getting out?
1: Call me after this comes to a conclusion, and we'll talk about it then. All right? Remind me of this call. Does that sound fair?
5: Are you coming to Rockland? The president's going to be here on Friday. I was hoping you'd get me tickets to go in and see him. I know you...
1: No, I'm not going. I stay away from New York as much as humanly possible. I never go. I go to visit family like a couple, one, two, three times a year. That's it. Like on a weekend. I won't even go on a work day.
5: Well, I'm going to be moving to Florida, so I need to sit down with you and help you with your campaign. When you find out which office you're going to run for, I'm going to be...
1: My word.
5: First people there to help you with your campaign.
1: Yeah, I will give you A+ for persistence. I got to tell you, you and President Trump both are unrelenting. Joe, appreciate you, man. Rockland County, 800-941-SEAN, if you want to be a part of the program. Linda, you think I could ever run and win? What's the point of running and losing?
6: It's just like Melania said
1: what
6: when
1: can I run
6: President...
1: For?
6: I'm sorry, I was still talking. It's just like Melania said when she came down the escalator and she said, the problem is if you run, you will win. And that same thing will happen to you.
1: If I run for what?
6: I don't know. What do you want to do?
1: Well, I mean, are we talking small scale here, like dog catcher? Are we talking?
6: I think you should start out like governor. I think you'd be a good governor. Oh, you know what? No, you could be a senator and then go kick the crap out of all the rhinos and liberals. That'd be fun.
1: Why would you want anything other than running for president?
6: Well, I think it's nice to, you know, sort of like crawl, walk, run. There's something respectful about taking the process seriously and, you know, to assume that you should be president.
1: I'd have Donald Trump to just guide me through it is what you need to know.
6: I have no question that you could be president. I just don't know that you want to be president on go. Maybe
1: no,
6: you get
1: I
6: your
1: don't,
6: feet
1: the,
6: wet.
1: And you know... As I would get, and my family would have to live through hell.
6: They already
1: when
6: do.
1: I interviewed,
6: what's the difference?
1: I interviewed. There's a lot of truth to that.
6: There is.
1: I mean,
6: you're
1: the
6: famous.
1: Things that are
6: so,
1: said
6: you
1: about
6: know.
1: Me every day are vile.
6: Yes.
1: I don't pay attention to it. And to my kids' credit, neither do they. They just don't.
6: That's true. They or, don't.
1: Unless it's funny, then my son might send me something that makes fun of me. Which I love that he has that kind of sense of humor.
6: You are a masochist, so it's not so odd that he is as well.
1: I'm not as bad. All right, quickly, Lucy in Connecticut. We have 1 minute, Lucy. It's all yours.
7: Okay. The Becerra, I don't understand why California keeps voting Democrat. Look at this Becerra versus Steve Hilton, and look at, what's her name, Bass versus... Lantern. And I just wanted to say, you know, like Dr. Ted Oz was saying, so much corruption. We could be paying for the military, the Iranian war, and also for, you know, Medicare for American citizens, not illegal.
1: 800 facilities alone shut down because of Dr. Oz and the president obviously giving him carte blanche to do his job. I mean, he mentioned $100 billion in fraud, waste, abuse, corruption. And it's happening. It's so widespread. I think when we get to the bottom of it, that's probably the tip of the iceberg. These people are all As far as I'm concerned, pretty disgusting. I've got to run, though. Lucy, God bless you. You have a great Memorial Day weekend, okay? I'm sorry the weather's going to suck for people in New England and the Northeast. Sorry, Linda. How's the weather by you? You going to be okay?
6: I love the rain. The rain makes the flowers grow. I'm perfectly content.
1: You are not normal. You know that. You are a
6: we
1: unique
6: need rain.
1: Individual.
6: I like
1: you are
6: rain.
1: Unique. I like rain. Okay. 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

0: All right, that's going to wrap things up for today. And let not your heart be troubled. We are taking a couple of days off for Memorial Day, unless news warrants. Linda is not looking forward to that phone call if it happens. But I hope you have a great Memorial Day. I hope you look at Americans for Prosperity, AFPHannity.com. And I hope you read the Declaration of Independence as they are suggesting we all do this Memorial Day. Have a great time with your family. Remember the sacrifice that went into the liberties, the freedoms that God has blessed us with, the greatest country God gave man. Have a great holiday. God bless you and your families. We'll be back here on Tuesday unless news warrants otherwise. 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
6: I'm Chris Turner. Here's what's trending on WHO. A juvenile suspect is in custody after an alleged threat at Valley Southwoods Freshman High School Wednesday morning. West Des Moines police say school administrators contacted police around 11 a.m. and an officer made immediate contact with a suspect described as a juvenile and a student at the school. Police say no weapons were found on campus and school operations were not interrupted. Simpson College in Indianola is discontinuing two sports programs and eliminating six positions as part of its efforts to address its budget deficit. Shooting sports, along with men's and women's swimming and diving, will not return next year. Simpson College says it has closed about $7 million of its structural deficit, but still needs additional savings. Our top national story.
7: The indictment of former Cuban President Raul Castro is being called a very big moment by President Trump.
8: This was a very big moment for people that, not only Cuban Americans, but people that came from Cuba, that want to go back to Cuba, people that want to see their family in Cuba.
7: Speaking to reporters at Joint Base Andrews today, he added, We'll see, quote-unquote, if the indictment creates a domino effect that brings down Havana's communist regime. The Dow Jones Industrial Average is back above 50,000. Today's Wall Street session also saw the S&P 500 and NASDAQ both snap their three-day losing streak as investors digest the minutes from the Federal Reserve meeting. A constitutional amendment to ban foreign-born U.S. citizens from serving in Congress has been proposed by Congresswoman Nancy Mace. It would also stop foreign-born U.S. citizens from becoming federal judges or holding Senate-confirmed positions. I'm Jim Roop.
6: I'm Chris Turner. Our next update in 30 minutes. Breaking news and severe weather as it happens. On Des Moines, News, Weather, and Traffic Station, News Radio 1040 WHO.
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24: And this is Our American Stories, and we tell stories about everything here on this show. And our favorite thing to talk about is American history. And up next, we'll be hearing from an actual World War II Rosie the Riveter, Milka Bayman. She tells her early life story and details her World War II experience as a riveter in airplane factories. She also chronicles her post-war experiences and describes being part of the Rosie the Riveter Coalition. Here's Milka.
0: Well, my family is really tiny. I was born in Fairmont, West Virginia, a child of an illiterate coal miner who lost his life when I was 6 months old, so I never got to know my father. After that, my mother was fortunate enough to have someone send her train fare so she could come to Detroit. And then her life started all over again. She had a very, very harsh background in a part of Europe that was not developing very well, living very, almost in a primitive way. So I heard all those stories, and I knew that even though it was an effort to come to America, because I don't think that anyone can leave their homeland without a wrenching feeling of you're leaving everything behind, everything that who you are, everybody who is responsible for your being on the planet. But whatever the reason and however they got here, I'm very grateful. And I think because I knew of their hardships that it gave me a special feeling, and especially when the war was going on and so many of our young men were drafted. They were going to Europe to try to salvage whatever they could of Europe. But then when Japan struck, that was a real wake-up call. And I think that even then, I was not quite 18, I realized that the Japanese had miscalculated. They thought we were very weak. We didn't have much of a war machine. The Depression put a dent in that. And so catching up was very difficult. So I guess they thought if they attacked us on the other side of the planet, we would just be easy pickings. They had to have Hawaii. They wanted to expand. But they met an enemy that they never expected. And it was a patriotism that kept us going. I get goosebumpy right now thinking about how important it was, my own background, because my parents said, oh, we thought we were escaping the Balkan Wars. We hope it doesn't happen in America. So there was a sense of fear living in Detroit in particular. All the automobile factories had converted to arming America, building planes and other, you know, Jeeps. That was logical for Motor Town. But it was a very heartfelt fear. We didn't know whether our factories would be bombed because that's what we're doing to Germany. And so there were always rumors. We don't know what might hit us. So we were studying and from the newspapers the silhouettes of airplanes, enemy aircraft, that in case an airplane flew overhead, we'd know that it was an enemy plane. So all of that added to the kind of insecure feeling that we all had. We had no idea, because up to then, since the Civil War, we felt like we're doing really okay, but you can't take it for granted. So when the call to arms came, I heard it from a classmate, and she said, I'm going to be working. And I said, where? And she said, the Briggs & Stratton plant. And I said, do they have room for more women? They said, they're clamoring for more women. So the next day, I was on the trolley and got myself down to the factory, and they signed me up for a three-week course in whatever I needed to know in riveting and the other side of it, the bucking person who flattens that rivet, and some minor blueprint scanning. It wasn't as thorough as I expected it to be, but it prepared me for what I had to do. I started in early 1943. But a big surprise when I finally got to the classes were held at Briggs & Stratton and some areas that they had reserved for that because they were training welders and a lot of other women to do different kinds of jobs. But when I actually saw, they said, now that's a tip of a B-17. And what do you mean the tip? Well, that's the end of the wing. But it was on a platform 3 feet up off the ground. Very heavy-duty superstructure of lumber to hold this massive framework. It was just a skeleton to begin with. They took us from the very beginning of what it looks like, and then they put on the skin, which is aluminum, that's rolled out to a particular thinness, and sheets that were already pre-sized to fit the skeleton, the rounded portion, and there was a crane that held women overhead to do the, but we started at the bottom. And there were two tiers of scaffolding, It was so crowded, we were shoulder to shoulder. We could hardly move, but everybody knew their job. And it was for the first time that American Africans were working side by side with white folks. And there was never anything that would register as disharmony. We had a mission, and it did a lot to bring us together. Also, a lot of young women were coming from the southern states, Alabama, Louisiana, Georgia, and they brought a culture with them that we Detroiters were not accustomed to. They were more genteel. They had better manners. They brought wonderful food items with them. They taught us all about pies and fried fish and iced tea, sweet iced tea. It was a real addition to the culture. So I think Detroit got a real sampling of people from pretty much all over the country, but mostly from the southern area. And that was to Detroit. Well, I should say mostly from the southern area. But that was a very amazing experience. We were behind in production to begin with. That was the reason that they had so many people. So they said, you're going to be working 7 days a week. We can't guarantee how many hours. It could be 10 or 12. Are you up to that? And of course, you're up to whatever you have to do.
24: And my goodness, what storytelling by Milka. And a collision of cultures and women in the workforce, too. That's a huge cultural change in the country. One that came fast and hard and would change the country forever. And by the way, Milka's story is brought to us with permission from the Veterans History Project at the Atlanta History Center. The Veterans History Project provides unedited first-person interviews from men and women who served our great country. When we come back, more of Milka's story, a Rosie the Riveter story here on Our American Stories.

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fencing so you could see right through it. Shelves and drawers full of all kinds of tools. So when you came in to do your job, you picked up the tools, you had a slip for what you needed, and at the end of your shift, you turned it in, because people walk off with things. So that just guaranteed it. So he said, I'm going to be away for about an hour. Will you mind the shed for me? And I thought, oh, that'll be a nice change, because there was a lull in my production line. So that was okay. But along comes this man on a bicycle. I'd seen him around the shop. And he was the messenger, and that was the only way to get messages to different department heads, with him on his bicycle. And he was dressed like a jockey in the jockey silks, you know, and he had a little Salvador Dali mustache and a silk cap. He looked like a jockey. But when he pulled up, I knew that he had a bad reputation, but I never really questioned it. They said, look out for Frenchie. He called himself Frenchie. So when he pulled up the doorway, he said, I've come by to say hello. And I said, what's your real purpose? And that was when he pushed me between two bins. I was so paralyzed with fear, I couldn't even scream. I couldn't make a sound. But all of a sudden, I got this bright idea. I hooked my foot around his leg, and he fell. And I fell on top of him, and he was like this for a few moments, and I started punching him in the face. That's when I started to scream, and help came. Well, the best thing that came out of that was that incident spread through the shop like wildfire. For the first time, the women knew they wouldn't have to take it anymore. They were going to organize amongst themselves, and it went to other shops as well. But a lot of the union men were there, you know, they're always, you know, well, you have to join the union. I kept saying, no, I don't have to join the union. No, the Constitution doesn't say so. I'm not joining the union. It might have benefited us, but they were part of our abusers, intimidators. So the women really took over, because this abuse was not only confined to shipbuilders. I don't know if you want to hear some ugly stories of what happened to Rosie's on the job. It was not an easy ride by any means. The women who build ships out on the West Coast, we know the armor plate of the hull of a ship is very thick steel, and there was a skeleton there that they had to work at. And they had to put, after they assembled the hull, then they had to put a steel floor in there, which had holes pre-drilled where they would run electric wires under that flooring. The men actually urinated into the hull. The women had no recourse but to work under those conditions. So there were men who were so hostile to us, we began to wonder if they were enemies of the country of some sort. They wanted to discourage us, but nothing did. You just went on. I mean, you were almost stoic, almost robotic. At the end of a day, if it's a 12-hour day, you're glad to get on a streetcar and go home. But 7 days was required. We didn't complain. But the city did so much to keep us going. The Fox Theater was open 24 hours a day. If you finished your shift at 2 a.m. in the morning, you brought fresh clothes and fresh makeup, and you put on your clothes, and you went downtown, and you went to the movies, you could go to the nightclubs. Everything was there for us so that we didn't feel left out. Everything was to boost the civilians and whatever we were doing. So this may sound silly, but there was a girl from West Virginia. And she said, well, I'm from West Virginia, and I'm a hillbilly. And I said, well, I was born in West Virginia, so she wanted to know the circuit. Well, she said, you were not a patriot. You didn't stay. I said, well, my roots are in Europe, not West Virginia. But anyway, she said, it's okay with me if you call me a hillbilly. And I said, okay. I said, I'm not quite comfortable with it, but she said, well, try it out. And I said, well, hi, hillbilly. It sounded okay. I said, what are you going to call me? She said, I'm going to call you a honky. So that's how it went. And Drusetta Duncan is her name, and her husband was in the military. And she was really quite, when we would have lunch or time off, because she was a smoker and I'd go outside with her, she kept it going, and she added a lot of humor. We needed it. But because we were so casual about calling each other names, you know, the others kind of fell into that too. So that was a happy time. Yeah. But for me, it was particularly important that America survive. My parents said, oh my goodness, can it happen here? We tried to escape all of that coming from Europe. So anyway,

0: everybody had their own story somewhere there, because one of the coworkers, Peggy, she was 44. I thought she was ancient. 44, I considered her an old person. She was in for the money. She said, I'm a patriot, but I'm here because of the wages. And they were probably the best that the people were making at that point in time. I started out at something like 75 cents an hour. But pretty soon I was promoted to inspector, because I was always curious about everything. So I was making a dollar and a half an hour. So just imagine, overtime and double time. I bought more war bonds. I could almost paper a small room, wallpaper a small room. And I never cashed in the first one until I was 10 years mature. But yeah, everyone really was very patriotic. They're all young, and there are others who are first generation, as I was, and they have the same concerns. What's going to happen to America? So anyway, at that point in time, we're talking the 1940s, very little was known about toxic fumes or ventilation or the effects it has on humans. So about my second year, I start losing my hair, and I didn't think much of that, but pretty soon my scalp was showing through. And then I, to disguise it, I wore my hair up to hide that, and my hair was long anyway, so I was camouflaging that. But when it got to be pretty bad, you know, I was talking to other young women, and they also were losing their hair. Some of them had twitches in their faces. We were having neurological problems, breathing problems. But my department was maybe like this far to where the light is back there. And they were making parts for the Vought-Sikorsky Navy fighter plane. No jets in those days. But they, to lighten the load, the plane had very, very heavy armament on the fuselage to protect the pilot. But they were trying to lighten it a little bit by making the ailerons and the flaps out of fabric over a very light aluminum frame. So that was stretched over and fitted on onto the framework. And then they spray paint it and put it in an area where the lights would dry it quickly, and then spray paint more. So we're those spray guns, you know, the hair is settling on your hair, on your arms, on your clothes. Nobody thought that that was a problem. And yet there was a fan, too, which just blew it around. So anyway, I had taken a day off from work, and you report to the shop nurse if you're going to take any time off and when you're coming back. So when she talked to me, she said, you're a candidate. She said, we've been sending a lot of your young ladies who are reporting illnesses to the YWCA camp. It's on the shore of Lake Erie. And I said, yeah, I spent some time there as a preteen. She said, the YWCA is rescuing you. The YWCA is making it their job throughout America to rescue young women who need to be rescued by sending them to camps all across America.
1: 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For me, it was particularly important that America survive, Milka said. What's going to happen to America? And so patriotism and a call to duty really drove her and so many women to serve, and the money was pretty good too. When we come back, more of this real-life Rosie the Riveter story, Milka Bayman's story, here on Our American Stories.
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17: Last night, a blown call changed everything. 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
1: And we continue with our American stories and Milka Bayman's story, a real life Rosie the Riveter story. Let's pick up where we last left off.
0: So the YWCA really rescued me. And so I was okay and went back to work. And then it started up again. I became ill again. So she said, maybe you need a little more rest. So it was very nice. A lot of girls who actually depressed, some worried that they never gained their facial expressions back, you know, because they'd be pulled up or the lips would be frozen. Well, we were there recuperating, and I was into my second month. I was doing quite well. We were in the dining room for dinner, and there was a radio on the ledge, which is just about the size of a Kleenex box. That's too, you would never imagine a radio is only this big. But that went on, and it got our attention because of the announcer said, we have an announcement, an announcement. He was like stuttering. He said, the Japanese have just surrendered. When that was heard, we were so stunned. I'm telling you, the whole room full of us fell to our knees. We were just so grateful. So that was the end of my rosy career, right then and there. But it was a wrenching experience, and yet a sense of hope. But what happened after the war? The war may have ended in 1945. But the residue of the emotional wreckage was still there, and you had to cope with it. Because so many of the young men and women didn't come home, and you knew which homes. Because when you had a member of your family in the service, you would get a little flag about 8x8 with a silver star on it. If that flag showed up with a gold star on it, you knew that their military man, their soldier, was never coming home. He was either lost in action or dead. So you were looking at that all the time. Your schoolmates, you could go into any neighborhood, and that would be the topic of conversation. You know, and they'd be counting homes. You'd be counting homes, how many on a particular block or section. And so it was a black cloud that hung over us for a long time. It really was. War didn't just end automatically by any means. And then there was an awful lot of controversy about the two bombs. How could we do that? We kept saying, sure, they're the enemy. Well, we understood that we were losing thousands of young boys in the Pacific, in the Philippines, and all those islands, that we had to do something. It was a massive, massive thing to cope with. After the war, I said to my mother, I have met another girl who is also having a lot of trouble coping. We didn't date. I was not ever, I come from a ethnic background, girls are sheltered. You never leave home unless you're going to get married. So can you try to imagine my mother's reaction? I'm leaving home. She was humiliated. She said, how can I face the Serbian sisters in church and tell them that you're a bad girl? And my adoptive stepfather said, my adoptive father said to me privately, your mother will keep you till you're 100 years old. Go wherever your heart desires. Live your life. So I took out a map of the U.S. of A. with a knitting needle in my hand, my eyes closed, and I punched a hole, and up came Phoenix. That's how I wound up in Phoenix. So Barbara and I got on a bus, Greyhound bus, and we went to Phoenix. Oh, I was just bumming around. Should I tell them? I did something that young women did not do at that point in time. I met two girls at the same house where I was renting a room from a wonderful lady and her daughter, and they were Mormon, and they were so good to us. And they had, Mrs. Naylor had three sons, and they were in the occupational forces scattered around between Japan and Germany. And she was so kind to us. But Eleanor was, and Marianne, they were models from Chicago. They were taking a break from doing whatever they did in Chicago. They had fiancés and also in the occupational forces. So Eleanor, who was the very adventurous, she said, there's nothing to do here. We've done everything that you can do. Horseback riding is not going to do it. And so we were lying down. There was no plastic in those days. We were lying down on an oilcloth tablecloth that we took off the landlady's lawnmower, and we had our bathing suits and swim caps on with the sprinkler going, rotating. And Eleanor says, we must be crazy. We're cooking ourselves to death, and there's still nothing to do here. Let's go to California. And I think I sat up and I said, well, I arrived by bus, and I don't think you came any differently. She said, we got thumbs, don't we? And I said, not for me. She said, well, then Marianne and I are going. She said, oh, it'll be perfectly safe. She said, my brother told me that the Monterey Peninsula is exactly where we want to be in California, because he was like 10 or 15 years older than she. And he said, oh, he loved the colony of Swamis that were in Monterey. And he always insisted, if I ever go to California, we have to find out about them. Well, the Swamis were long gone by the time we got there, but we hiked from Phoenix, Arizona, hitchhiked to the coast. We went to Tijuana, Mexico, and nearly got arrested. Because Marianne said, "What is that strange sight we're looking at?" And there was this animal that looked like a donkey, but it had stripes. It looked like a zebra. So it was a strange-looking animal, but it was hooked up to a small cart with flowers on it. And for a dollar, you could take a little ride around the area. And so we were joking, no, we didn't need to do that. So I said, "I'll just take pictures." Well, I took pictures, and we were walking away, and all of a sudden we hear this very male voice said, "Señoritas?" And he was so good-looking, we didn't care what he had to say. A really gorgeous young Mexican man, and he said, "You took a picture without permission, you're going to have to pay." And so that sounded okay. And he said, "How much? How many photos did you take?" I said, "Well, I think one was okay and the other one may not." He said, "I'll take a dollar." And he said, "While you're at it, why don't you take your caps off, ladies, and let your hair down?" Because we had our hair up. We dressed like men. We looked pretty bad. And we had hunting knives in our waistbands. Eleanor was very innovative. She was a brave one. I was a follower, but pretty soon it seemed like the right thing to do. And so we hiked along the coast with the most amazing kind of experiences. Oh, so many people wanted to shelter us and take us in. We took jobs. One in particular was with a packing plant, orange, Sunkist orange packing plant. Sometimes it was okay to deceive people that we were men. We didn't take our caps off, you know, and we stuck together and stayed away. But, and in the Monterey Peninsula, it was not developed at that point in time, 2 years after the war, just small motels, a little business of some kind here and there. But if you've ever been to Monterey, it's a coastline that is so stunning, and those jagged rocks. So we would find little ledges we could sit on and watch the sea lions. We slept on the beach.
1: And you're listening to Milka Bayman tell her real life story, her Rosie the Riveter story, and what happened after. Because my goodness, after working all that time, making all that money, she didn't want to return to the old life and the old ways. And as her male relative said, "Your mother will keep you till you're 100. And so she picked a place on the map, Phoenix. And then on the word of someone else, just picked Monterey, and up she went. As breezy and easy as the wind, having lived through something really hard, and it weighing on her and weighing on so many Americans. Is it so true? The emotional wreckage was still there, she said. So many of the men and women didn't come home. They were lost in action or dead. It was a black cloud that hung over us for a long time. And her rebuttal? Live life. Get going. When we come back, more of this remarkable story, Milka Bayman's story, a real-life Rosie the Riveter story, here on Our American Stories.
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1: And we continue with the story of Milka Bayman, a real-life Rosie the Riveter story. In her own words, let's return to Milka.
0: Actually, our first ride from Phoenix was with an old man We left at 7 in the morning, and we arrived at midnight on Long Beach. And no development at all. A full moon, and if that didn't look spooky, you could see the ocean undulating. It looked silvery, and then there was these big round balls bobbing up and down. But that we slept the night on the beach. There was nobody there. We just lined up our suitcases for a wind barrier. And that's the kind of stuff that happened, you know, all along. And in Monterey, we were looking for a place to sleep. And we also took advantage of the YWCAs as we went along, in Santa Barbara and different places, wherever we could clean up and be human, be women again, you know. So that they were a huge help. They never questioned our awful, you know, I mean, we're grubby from sleeping. So anyway, they would take us in, and the house mothers were not approving, but, you know, do your parents know you're doing this? No, ma'am. So that's how it went. Yeah. Oh, my goodness. Takes me back. I was making more money than my papa. Wow. Wages were very low at that point in time. For me to be making $1.50, and of course everything was rationed, shoes, you know, if you wanted fine clothing and really something, you could get on the bus and go through the tunnel and go to Windsor, Canada. They weren't rationing anything. So you could buy all kinds of finery and whatever you wanted in Canada. And it seemed kind of unpatriotic. But shoes were no longer being made out of leather. Everything was being saved for the military. So if you go to a shoe store to buy shoes, it's made out of a new product. No plastics existed then. So it'd be compressed cardboard of some kind they would wear. The uppers might be made out of a fabric that was flimsy, that was not destined to go into the military for uniforms or anything else. No silk was available because that went into the parachutes. Wool was not available in clothing because all of that went to the troops in Europe where it might be cold. So, but the shoes didn't last very long. The arch would break down. But that was all part of it. You know, it was just, we were living on shoestrings, but everybody swapped. You had to have stamps for certain products. If you wanted coffee or butter or something like that, you could swap with somebody who said, oh, I don't drink coffee. You can have my stamps for that. And give me your butter stamps. And they said, oh, we eat margarine. My mother says, I don't buy that junk. She couldn't understand it because it looked like lard. The margarine was in a plastic bag. That was the first plastic that I saw. It was chalk white, like Crisco, with a little capsule in there you'd break, and then you could knead the package till it took on a yellow color. And my mother said, my family's not going to eat that, butter or nothing. But she was from Europe. She didn't trust that stuff. Every penny that I could really, I had a surplus. Can you imagine 12-hour days, 7 days a week, what I was making at overtime and double time? It was a fortune. So I was buying $100 bonds a month, and that you could get a $100 bond for $75, and that would be deducted from my paycheck. A $50 bond was $37.50. I would get those every other week. For $18.75, I could get a $25 bond. I got those every week. Sometimes I get more. By the time the war was over, I had about $5,800 in mature value. Oh my gosh. And I wasn't going to spend any of it. And when I got married, my husband didn't know about it because I felt Rosie made that money. And it didn't hurt because there was a lot that I could use it for. Actually, $850 of it paid for a heating system for the house in Lakewood. My husband said, we can't afford to put a furnace in this house. And the contractor kept saying, you won't be able to heat the house with that little space heater, Bob. He said, this is a big house. And my husband said, nope, I've made up my mind. My mortgage is all set. I'm not going to start with that again. And so the contractor, Bill, Peter Kontos, I still remember, nice Greek man. He said, can't you persuade Bob to get a heating system? We need to do duct work. We should do that before we close up the ceilings. And I said, no, he's adamant. I said, I'll tell you what, you price a heating system, and I'll see what I can do. So he priced it down to the penny. And he said, you have a choice of two kinds of systems. You're going to, you can burn number one oil, fine oil, or you can burn number two oil, which is just as good. But the only problem with number two oil, if you don't change the filter in your furnace often enough, your ceiling will be black around the ducts. I said, I'll take number two oil. So it cost $832. And I forget how many cents. And I never told my husband. I don't think he even knew it until he moved in the house. It didn't cool the house, just heat, and it did a great job of heating. But that was my big expenditure of Rosie money, the first money I spent. Imagine that. And for other needy things. Furniture as we need it. My husband could have lived with orange crates. Well, he took advantage of the GI Bill and became an attorney. And so it was frugal. So every once in a while I'd say, how about I buy a sofa? He said, okay with me. How about I buy this? Okay with me. It worked. It worked. Got us through it. I think as we get older, it becomes more meaningful because we're looking at the youth of America and we'd like to preserve it and we like to think that what we did was important. But we're also fearful that unless we keep some remnant of patriotism going, it might not last. And so the whole patriotic idea, and I wrote a book in which I have high hopes for it, but there's a lot in it about what this one character who is really a Rosie in disguise. But she's kind of rough around the edges, and she's one of the main characters, and I named her Millie, which I was called on occasion, too. So Millie's big reason, what she did during the war, fictionally, was to take care of some of the Southern girls who came to Detroit by having a small hotel. But her goal was to go back to Detroit and to see what she could do by inspiring the veterans of foreign wars and the American Legion. Rosie wants to go back to Detroit to fire them up, to do some of the things that they used to, because they started out in the 1800s educating youth. They had scholarships of all kinds. They also had camping. They also were keeping the fires of patriotism going. Little did they know that they were going to be looking at World War II. I mean, you know, and so right now the legions are dead or dying. And so last year I thought maybe I could do something about that. Contact some Rosies. Maybe we could have some kind of programs to inspire the grandchildren of what's left of the veterans to keep us reminded that it isn't free. Freedom is not free. You pay for it. Everybody that knew anybody lost a child or... A lot of nurses died on the front lines, and it still hangs over my head, really, because I'm afraid with what's going on in the world. I'm not afraid that America can't mobilize. We didn't know anything about mobilizing then. We were practically without any armament that our spear would hold us together. But the enemy is much bigger at this point in time, and we could be hit pretty hard. But I think Americans can survive. I shouldn't say I think. I know. I know Americans can survive. We have the spirit. Because we're so diversified is what makes us strong. We're not just an isolated country with one language, one religion, one government. We've got it all. We're like a little package of M&Ms.
1: 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And a real life Rosie the Riveter, and a special thanks to the Veterans History Project at the Atlanta History Center. They do great work. And you can go to atlantahistory.com and click Veterans History Project under the research tab. And great job as always to Greg Hengler. And my goodness, some of the things that Milka said, I was making more money than my pops. I had $5,800 saved. I didn't spend any of it. That was Rosie money. And the Rosie money she deployed whenever she felt like it. Again, that independence that she got, that so many women in this country got, becoming Rosie the Riveters. By the way, she was also fearful Unless we keep some remnant of patriotism, it might get lost, she said. Everyone who knew anyone lost someone, she said, and that it hangs over all of our heads still to this day. Milka Bayman's story, a real-life Rosie the Riveter story here on Our American Stories.
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12: President Trump says the indictment of former Cuban President Raul Castro represents a very big moment. Talking to reporters at Joint Base Andrews this morning, he added, "We'll see, quote-unquote, if the indictment creates a domino effect that brings down Havana's communist regime." When asked what's next for that nation, the president said,
18: "It's a failing nation. You see that? It's falling apart. They have no oil. They have no money. It's a failing nation, so I just can't tell you that. But we're there to help. We're there to help the families, the people."
12: He says the indictment isn't the beginning of an escalation of U.S. involvement in Cuba, saying the country's already falling apart and is a mess. For months, the White House had been applying economic pressure on Cuba's communist regime, including cutting off Cuba's main source of oil from Venezuela. Scorching temperatures being felt in the eastern part of the U.S. According to Fox Forecast Center, nearly 75 million people stretching from the southern plains to the northeast are dealing with sweltering conditions. Temperatures began climbing into the 80s and 90s last Sunday. Congresswoman Lauren Boebert is calling President Donald Trump her president following an unsuccessful campaign effort with Kentucky Congressman Thomas Massie. Boebert campaigned with Massie, which provoked the ire of the president. Boebert's running unopposed in a June 30th GOP primary, as President Trump suggests she could be subject to a challenge because of her work with Massie. An investigation is underway after three people died and 19 were hospitalized when they were exposed to an unknown substance in New Mexico. Authorities say the victims died in a possible home hazmat situation in the town of Mountain Air. Responding paramedics were exposed to the substance as well, 18 of them along with one of the home's occupants taken to the hospital. Amazon founder Jeff Bezos is telling CNBC the bottom half of U.S. earners should pay zero income tax. I'm Jim Roop.
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0: This is Lee Habib, and this is Our American Stories, the show where America is the star and the American people. Coming to you from where the West begins, in Fort Worth, Texas. In 1967, Johnny Cash stumbled into Nickajack Cave in Tennessee, intent on killing himself. Greg Laurie is here to tell the story. Laurie is the author of Johnny Cash, The Redemption of an American Icon. Let's take a listen.
1: I would say at this point in his life, Johnny's trying to live in two worlds. You know, his sister Joanne put it this way. Johnny was like two people. She said Johnny was one person and Cash was the other. And she said Cash caused all the trouble. And he was always struggling with different things throughout his life and reaping the consequences of it. And I think Johnny had too much of the world to be happy in his relationship with God, and too much of a relationship with God to be happy in the world. He was in sort of this no man's land, trying to live in two places at the same time, and it was causing a lot of internal and external conflict and problems in his life.
2: Well, I guess Christopherson pretty well summed it up in the song he wrote about me. He's a walking contradiction, partly truth and partly fiction. And Patrick Carr, in a story about me, said, Johnny Cash, the Indian in the white man's camp. Maybe that's it, or maybe I'm the white man in the Indian's camp.
1: So Johnny got to a point where, with the collapse of his marriage to his first wife, Vivian, his addiction to drugs, his life spiraling out of control, he effectively decided to take his life. So he made his way to a cave about 30 miles from Chattanooga called Nickajack Cave. He had actually been there before as a young man looking for arrowheads and other things. But now he just thought he would keep walking as far in as he possibly could walk and never return again. And that's exactly what he did.
3: If you had a picture of me at that time, you wouldn't believe it was me. There's a cave near Chattanooga, Tennessee that I like to explore. I've been in there several times with my friends. Every time I'd get high, I'd get in my Jeep or truck and head for Chattanooga to the people that I thought would put up with me, you know? I knew I'd just about worn out my welcome at everybody's house in Nashville from keeping them up all night and this and that. But finally, even my friends in Chattanooga couldn't really put up with me much longer. And I saw it. And I had turned my back on June, on my own mother, and she had given up on me and driven back to California where she lived and had a slight heart attack on the way. At that time, that didn't bother me in the least, because there's one thing about someone addicted to pills or alcohol, as you know, they're very selfish. You know, they don't care about anybody but themselves and the way they happen to feel right now. And that's all I cared about, all I talked about, how I feel, what I want for me, you know. And disregarded my four daughters in California, my mother. And June found out where I was and came to my friend's house in Chattanooga looking for me. I found out she was coming, so I went to the cave 20 miles away. And I had been up two or three days and nights when she got there. So I took my beer, I was drinking a case of beer a day, and take it up to 100 pills. Half amphetamines and half barbiturates keep me going up and down, keep the cycle going. But I remember sitting in the mouth of that cave crying, and then taking a little two-cell flashlight and started walking into that cave. And I decided I'd walk as far as I could go and then lay down. And I guess I probably went a mile through one of the caverns, and my flashlight completely burned out and it was black. Black dark, so dark you could feel it. And I laid down flat on my back and said my goodbye prayers. You know, I can't handle it myself. I'm giving up, I'm going. I must have dozed off, because I felt a presence to make me sit up and look around. I couldn't see any light. But this is awfully corny, but the old Indian trick is to wet your finger, stick it up, see which way the wind blows. I tried everything to see, and then I finally did that, and I felt cool air on one side of my finger, and I knew that I kept following it as long, you know, crawling. Sometimes I'd fall 20 or 30 feet into a pit, but I'd claw my way back up. And just as I was about to give up, I saw a little fleck of light way off in the distance, and I started crawling and clawing toward that entrance. And I finally made it there, and I collapsed in the mouth of the cave. When I woke, June was there with my friends from Chattanooga. June was washing my face, and she said, "You're almost dead, aren't you?" And I said, "Yep, and I want to live."
1: So after this, another event happened in Lafayette, Georgia. On November 2nd, 1967, he was visiting a friend there and went up by himself at evening and got lost. And in an effort to get directions back to his friend's house, he knocked on the door of an elderly woman who lived alone, and she called the police on him. Deputy Bob Jeff responded and, patting cash down, discovered prescription drugs on him, which were legal, and he took cash to jail and he spent the night in his cell. The next morning, the sheriff woke up Johnny and brought him into his office. Jones opens up a drawer, takes out the money and the pills he had taken off cash the night before, held them out and said, "I'm going to give you your money and your dope back because you know better than most people that God gave you free will to do whatever you want with your life. Cash could throw the pills away or go ahead and take them and kill himself." And Sheriff Jones added, "Whichever one you want to do, Mr. Cash, will be all right with me." And as they were talking, Johnny realized that this man really cared about him. In fact, he told him they were huge Johnny Cash fans for over a decade and had every record he had made. The sheriff said, "We love you. We've always loved you. We've watched you on television. We've listened to you on the radio. We've got your album of hymns. You were probably the biggest fan you've ever had." This made a deep impression on Johnny.
0: And a terrific job on the production, editing, and storytelling by our own Greg Hengler. And a special thanks to Greg Laurie. The story of Johnny Cash's redemption and a turning point in his spiritual life here on Our American Stories. 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

a neighbor's child told me I was adopted, and I was like in the fourth grade, and I didn't even know what that meant. She sat me down. She kind of walked back and forth in front of me, and she was like, okay, so you know your parents? Well, they're not your real parents. They adopted you. And of course, it was a little scary, and it was sad, and she said, have you not ever noticed how much older they are than everybody else's parents? And I said, no, and I noticed from that point on. So when I went home that night, of course, I asked my mom if I was adopted, and you could just see the blood drain out of her face. I guess it was kind of her worst fear happening because she didn't ever talk to me about being adopted. And so I had no concept of what that even was. And of course, I didn't get to play with that little girl for a year. But my mother just really put it to bed for me. She said, we chose you, we wanted you, we picked you, you're special. And I felt like a prized possession. It was very, very comforting what my mother said to me. The only drawback was the fear that I kind of had. Every night then I was sad because I was afraid something was going to happen to my parents because now I was super aware that they were older than everybody else's parents. So you fast forward and now I know and I'm aware. And so I had a cousin that I was really close to. She was like a year and a half older than me. And she told me one day when we were playing, I was probably in about the sixth grade now, she said, you know, we're really sisters. And I said, you know, no, I had no idea. Because when I found out and my mom and we talked about it, she didn't say any details. So now all of a sudden I find out I have a sister. I loved finding that out. It was kind of our little secret. We didn't talk about it. It was just something we knew. And we have always had really close bond. And so it's always been wonderful to have Renee in my life. And she had another sister and a brother. So we all had the same biological mother. So now I know that I have a sister and then her younger sister, and then we have an older brother. So now I realize there's three girls and a boy. Well, also my sister that was my friend, cousin Renee, she knew that there was two other siblings that were adopted out at birth. So she began to tell me the stories over the years. I guess as she found out more information growing up, she would share it with me. So there was two adopted out at birth, born in 73 and 75. We did not know them. They were adopted out through DHS and the system in Alabama. So as me and Renee began to get older and have families, the curiosity was a lot. It was very, very private adoptions. It was through the state of Alabama. I grew up and became a nurse, so I went and looked at my file in the health department. And I asked questions to friends and people that were there. Of course, they couldn't tell me anything. But the truth was, their files were sealed so that you couldn't find out anything because it was a private adoption through the state of Alabama. Nobody, even from our town, knew where they were because we were friends with the attorney that handled it. We were friends with judges, and they couldn't even help us because it was private adoptions through the state and everything was done in Montgomery and you couldn't find them. I just knew their biological names and I knew the date that they were born on. So I would always kind of out of curiosity say, hey, when's your birthday? Anytime anybody would say, hey, you kind of look like so-and-so's wife, you know, or have you met so-and-so? They really look like you. I always wondered, is this somebody that's in my school? When we went to Disney World, I wondered, oh, could they be here? If we were shopping out of town, I would wonder when I passed people. It was not a little thing. It was kind of a big deal. Where are these two siblings? Where are my two sisters? Because I was very clear.

0: close to the ones that I did know. And you would be surprised at how that just was a theme in life. No matter where I was, if someone looked close to my age and favored me in any way, I had this burden almost to find out what their birthday was. It was just such a letdown every time. I don't know what I expected. At some point, I just thought somebody was gonna say those dates, and when they never did, it was just another letdown. It was hundreds of times. It was my whole life. In 2018, I got a call from my friend that had also had a situation where she found out about her adoption. She called me and said, "You have to get on Ancestry.com." And of course, I was just, I don't know, I've been burned so many times in finding out things that I just was like, okay, I'll do it. So I got on there and ordered my kit, and it came in just like 2 days, and I did the kit, send it off, but really just forgot about it. Well, in about 6 weeks, I opened my email one morning and absolutely freaked out. I opened my email and immediately had a match for a half-sister. And it blew my mind. Ancestry is a little hard to read. It gives you like several options. It said half-sister or like first cousin once removed. And you're like, okay, so this possibly could be. So I messaged her and said, okay, hey, I think we may be related. Call me. Well, then I called my sister Renee and I told her, okay, you're not going to believe this, but I've messaged someone that we have a match with. I can't wait to hear back. I don't know what it is for sure. And so she didn't respond. So of course I messaged her again about lunch, and I kept thinking, whoever this is, maybe she'll see it during lunch, and she didn't. So then I continued to Facebook. Her spelling of her name was a little different, so it was easy to find her. I was like, oh my goodness, that looks like me.
1: 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By the way, hearing her parents say these words, "We chose you, we wanted you, you're special," and her saying, "I felt like a prized possession," well, it says everything about the power of love and adoption. And we love adoption stories here on Our American Stories, and they're complicated. When we come back, more of Tracy Ugly's quest to find her siblings and find out who she is and who her people are, here on Our American Stories.
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1: 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When we last left off, she just matched with someone on Ancestry.com who could possibly be her sister.
0: So I messaged her on Facebook. And by the time she got off work, she had several missed messages from someone named Tracy. So that afternoon, I had a call. And me and my husband pastor church. And so I was actually in church, and I got up and ran to my office. And immediately when we heard each other's voices, it's hard to describe. we just knew something special was happening. And the first thing I asked her was her birthday, which was the question I had asked so many people for so many years. And she said that magical date, January 21st, 1975. I can't explain all of the emotions that happened in that moment because it was like an age-old puzzle was put together for me. And it was amazing. I could have just laid down in the floor and felt like my life is starting to come together in this area. And she didn't understand that question. It was my question to be answered. So it was big. I tried to explain to her how we had looked for her and how we were so curious about her for all these years. And she was overwhelmed to find out that people were out there that really cared about her and wanted to know where she was. And she told me about having great parents. And I guess the next thing she said blew my mind. She said, "You know there's two of us." And I said, "I know there's two of y'all, but how do you know there's two of y'all?" And she said, "Well, I found the other one when I was 18 years old." So I said, "Okay, what's her name?" And she said, "Her name is Stacy." So I was talking to Sherry, and Sherry then told me there was a girl named Stacy. And she was the 1973 girl. So she was the girl that was right after me. And one thing that was so neat about it is their birth names were changed. So it would have been very, very difficult to find them because their names were changed. And when I finally talked to Stacy on the phone, the first question I asked her was her birthday. I don't remember thinking about it. It just was a reflex. And she told me her birthday, and it was just crazy. So we quickly started having correspondence with all of us, and we planned a meeting place. They lived 30 minutes apart, and of course, me and Renee lived 30 minutes apart. So we just picked a place that was halfway and met in the lobby of a hotel, and it was very, very surreal. We were all crying, hugging and crying. I don't know that we really said anything at first because we were just overcome with emotion. And then we wound up just renting a suite and we went upstairs and just spent the day laughing and talking. So we had just the best day together. That day will probably always really stand out in my mind, just having all of my questions answered. It was really, really special. We talked about birthday parties. We talked about things we had missed with each other. We talked about each other's families and our kids and our life growing up. We talked a lot about our likes and how they were similar. We did not grow up together, but you could not tell it about the way we wore our hair, ways we dressed, and things we did that were very, very similar. This sounds crazy, but it was the very first day we met. We were in a restaurant and we were saying, "Wonder if they have this kind of dessert." We had gotten some pie and we were like, "We wish they had strawberry cake." And we were laughing so hard because it was like, "Is that your favorite too? Is that your favorite too?" And I mean, it was like kind of a funny thing just to think, okay, we all like the same cake. And when we went back to the hotel room, we kind of took bites of our food and would say, "Hey, this is for your 8th birthday. Hey, this is for your 9th birthday." And we just kind of celebrated the fact that we all love sweets and we all, you know, miss those times together, but we're going to have this now for that. I think we all liked Prince. So we were laughing about, we all knew all the same words to the songs. So I looked from, I remember being in high school and starting to wonder about people all the way. And I'm talking about the summer before I found them. We were on the way from the beach and a girl at Cracker Barrel in South Alabama said, "Hey, you look just like this girl that was doing some theater." And I literally thought, how do I find this person's phone number? How do I find a way to ask this person their birthday? And so I really had not given up, but I sure had not envisioned how this would wind up happening. It felt like there was a piece of me that was full and fulfilled. I didn't know what they would be like. I had some reservations that, you know, it wouldn't be the kind of reunion that we really did have, but thankfully, we were all people that just came together really, really easily, and that we were ready. I think that's the big deal. We were all ready for it. If in certain areas of our life, certain time frames, I don't know that we would have been ready to just jump in the way that we did, but it worked out really, really well. I had no idea that our kids would love each other and our husbands would all get along and that we would enjoy each other's companies on this big scale that we do. We pray together. We have Bible study together some. We have made up for a lot of years in this short time by some of the things that we've been able to get together and do. We will get a lake house together a couple of times a year. We love each other's kids and we get together for Christmas. And as our families got smaller, losing parents and that type of thing, it's like now we've had this come into our world and all of us have each other. And so when we look back over it all, we all had great people loving on us and taking good care of us. So much that we're so thankful for. And we all get together and we just cook and laugh. And sometimes we'll just meet at my house and we'll swim. It's just fun going to Walmart together because we're just enjoying the fact that we found each other. We've only known each other a short time, but it just feels like we just picked up where we could have always been. We're not bitter that we didn't have our growing up together. We're just thankful that we have each other now.
1: And a great job on that piece by Madison. And the piece is dripping with gratitude and love. And my goodness, imagine being in that lobby and just watching that and wondering what's going on. These strangers meeting and picking up as if they'd known each other forever. We all had similar hair. We all had a similar fondness for strawberry cake. We even all liked Prince. And for those who don't believe in God, this is a test. There's God's footprint all over this. And a beautiful get-together, a beautiful gathering. And again, the power of love, the power of adoption. And if you have an empty home, think about it. Think about loving a stranger. Think about adopting one and how it could change a world. And then the world. The story of Tracy Ugly, the story of so many adoptees here on Our American Stories.
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0: David, we continue with our American stories. We've all heard of gunslingers Wild Bill Hickok, Doc Holliday, and Billy the Kid. These three quick draw legends have nothing on the guy you are about to meet. Here's Greg Hengler with the story.
1: We all know the classic cowboy film story where the bad guy shows up in town and picks a fight with the good guy. Well, you wouldn't want to pick a gunfight with the good guy you're about to meet. After all, if gunslinger Bob Mundin would have existed in the Wild West, he would have simply been called Death. Bob Mundin is one of the great characters in all the shooting sports. If you don't believe me, just ask him.
2: I'm not perfect. Like I tell people all the time in jest, I'm not perfect. I'm just the closest thing you're going to get to it. And that's what I tell them, you know, and they all in jest, of course, and I have fun with it.
1: All jokes aside, Bob is the most decorated fast draw competitor of all time, a feat that earned him the title, the fastest gun who ever lived. It takes a human 3/10 of a second to blink. Bob can draw, cock, fire from his hip, it's called instinctive shooting, and reholster faster than an eye can blink.
2: I first realized I had this ability when I first started shooting competition on electronic timers. The speed of my draw, the mechanics of drawing and firing the gun, is a 1 3/4 1/100 of 1 second, or less than 1/2 of 1/10 of 1 second, or just fast, whatever's easy for you to say.
1: Here's Bob being interviewed at one of his fast draw competitions in 1986.
3: You are known as one of the fastest gunslingers in the world.
2: Yeah, well, I'm listed in the Guinness Book of World Records as the fastest man with a gun who ever lived.
3: Oh.
2: There are 18 world records you can hold in this sport. I hold all 18 and have since 1960. Now, I've won 3,500 trophies, 800 major championships as well.
3: Okay, now, how do you compare to some of the, you know, the old Wild West heroes that we hear about and see on movies and stuff like that, and, you know, how they used to have, like, duels and draw against each other and...
2: How did Bill Hickok die?
3: I think he was shot in the back.
2: That's the way they all died. I've taken what the movies have created, and I've built a show around it. And I have pushed it. We've made a science of it. Fast draw is the fastest thing a human being does. Nobody does anything faster than what I do with guns.
3: Can you give in a comparison to something that would come close but is not as fast?
2: Speed of light, which is far beyond it.
3: Right.
2: There is nothing next to it. Now you say, no way you talk about it. I said, well, I mean, and then I have to show you.
3: Okay. Ladies and gentlemen, the fastest gun in the world right here. Wow.
1: Bob is the fastest gunslinger who ever lived. But what makes him even more superhuman is his incredible accuracy at these phenomenal speeds. His ability can only truly be appreciated using the fastest technology in the world. In 2010, the 68-year-old Mundin was tested by sports physiologist David Sandler, who is an expert in human movement. Here's David.
4: We have a couple different kinds of accelerometers that we're going to place on Bob's hand. And so as Bob goes through the range of motion, we're going to pick up the actual acceleration of his hand and be able to determine velocity from that. We have the ability to measure in thousands of a second, so hopefully we can catch what's
2: right.
4: Happening. You know, the human eye can't keep up with anything like that. No way. Ready? And 3, 2, 1, go. Wow. That was incredible. So what's happening is your hand, when you do that pop, the max acceleration peak registers up here. And you reach nearly 10G of acceleration with your hand. Okay, what that means in normal language is it's incredibly fast.
1: G stands for the force of gravity on Earth. Fighter pilots are tested to withstand a maximum of 9 G's. But Bob's muscles, for a fraction of a second, are generating 10 G's of force. But more incredibly, the results show that Bob can draw, cock, fire, and reholster his gun faster than the reaction time in the average human brain. But Bob wants to prove he's not only superhuman with his speed, but also with his accuracy. He sets up two targets 6 feet apart and attempts to hit both faster than the blink of an eye. Listen closely. He does it so quickly that you will not be able to hear two distinctive shots.
2: Yeah, I'm going to bring the gun up, fire two shots, one for each target as fast as I can.
5: Wow.
2: And the gun must be cocked and fired for each shot.
5: Yeah, so you got to cock it, bang.
2: Cock it.
5: Aim again, right. Cock it, and bang.
2: Yeah.
5: That was absolutely incredible.
4: That was amazing.
5: He just shot
4: incredible.
5: Two bullets, and I heard one shot, and that was it. Did you hear another one?
4: I only heard one shot. That is amazing. That is unbelievable. I've never seen anything like this. Two shots in under a tenth of a second. A remarkable feat of dexterity and hand-eye control. Just incredible. I mean, bottom line is, he exceeds what every other human on this planet can do.
1: But Bob doesn't work as a solo act. Wherever he is, so is his wife, Becky, also a world champion shooter. The two are married in 1964 after a three-month courtship.
2: My life has revolved around my wife Becky. I don't do anything without her, and I don't even want to do anything without her.
1: After winning every fast draw competition multiple times, Bob sought out new challenges. So Bob and Becky began performing together beginning in 1968, emphasizing the importance of gun safety. Here's Becky remembering the early days when they first started to tour with their Fast Draw Trick Shot Show.
6: Started traveling, performing in 1969, so it's been quite a few years. And we started out in a station wagon, and we had our two daughters with us, 4 years old and 2 years old. And we put them in the back with their toys, and we had all of our equipment in the middle seat, you know, and then we were in the front. And we did school assembly programs.
1: The Mundans have performed in convention centers, malls, and car dealerships.
6: We've done shows at amusement parks in New Jersey and New York. And they had no idea that you could shoot a gun and not kill somebody. I mean, really, it's astounding, but they're out there. We're proud that we can represent the shooting sports in our own way and maybe introduce them to people that don't even know they're out there.
1: After years of traveling, the Mundans spend less time on the road and more time in their Butte, Montana home. This open land is the perfect place for the California natives to do what they do.
2: Well, first of all, we got the freedom to do what we do. There's nobody saying, well, you can't do this, can't do that. California, if it's not illegal, it costs you. As an example.
1: Whether it's trick shooting or gunslinging, Bob learned early on he would need the right equipment to keep up with his talents. Bob would get this equipment by building it himself, custom-made Colt 45 single-action revolvers. This skill would become Bob's second career.
2: So through the process of trial and error and changing the gun around, the lock system and so on, then I learned how to build guns for my own purpose first. And then other people started asking me to do their guns because my guns were so efficient.
1: Those other people include fellow shooters and celebrities like Kurt Russell, Kareem Abdul-Jabbar, and Randy Travis. Until his death from a heart attack on December 10th, 2012, 70-year-old Bob Mundan was in his shop on a regular basis doing action and trigger work on single actions, Smith & Wesson double actions, and Bond Derringers. A public celebration at Butte Gun Club for Bob Mundan took place on Saturday, June 12, 2013. A six-gun salute began at high noon, in keeping with the tradition in Western movies. Under a beautiful sky, Bob's wife of almost 50 years started things off by stepping up to the firing line and fanning off five rounds. Family members and special guests use single-action revolvers to complete the 70-shot salute, one for every year of Bob's life.
0: And a terrific job on the production by Greg Hengler. And a special thanks to Becky Mundan for providing the footage for her husband's story. To find out more about Bob and his legacy, go to bobmundan.com. That's bobmundan.com. And my goodness, 9 G's topped by 10. And that's what Air Force pilots have to deal with, is 9 G's. And here's one human being with the acceleration of that draw in his hand, pulling 10 Gs, and accurate at that, too. And of course, in 1969, he does what so many Americans do. He lives the American dream. He pursues his interest, and that is to go around the country doing gun shows and doing what he does, with his wife and family packed in a station wagon, presenting the shooting life to Americans across this country. Up until his death, he did what he loved. And what a way to go, working on his guns in his shop. The story of Bob Mundin, and so much more here on Our American Stories.
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18: President Trump says the indictment of former Cuban President Raul Castro represents a very big moment. Speaking to reporters at Joint Base Andrews, Trump added, quote, "We'll see if the indictment creates a domino effect that brings down Havana's communist regime."
19: This was a very big moment for people that, not only Cuban Americans, but people that came from Cuba, that want to go back to Cuba, people that want to see their family in Cuba.
18: He said the indictment isn't the beginning of an escalation of U.S. involvement in Cuba, saying the country is already falling apart and is a mess. For months, the White House has applied economic pressure on Cuba's communist regime, including cutting off Cuba's main source of oil from Venezuela. The head of the World Health Organization is defending the agency after comments made by Secretary of State Marco Rubio about Ebola. Rubio said the agency was a little late to identify a recent outbreak in the Democratic Republic of Congo. According to a report from Politico, whose chief later said that they don't replace the country's work, they only support it. He said Rubio may not understand the responsibilities of the WHO. The current Ebola outbreak in Africa is thought to have killed over 130 people. A new three-part Netflix series titled Michael Jackson, The Verdict is set to debut on June 3rd. The docuseries examines the pop star's 2003 child molestation charges and the 2005 trial, along with the media frenzy surrounding it. It features key courtroom figures, including jurors, witnesses, accusers, and defenders from both the prosecution and the defense. Jackson was acquitted on all counts. The Thunder responded in a big way to even up the NBA's Western Conference Finals. Shai Gilgeous-Alexander sunk 30 points to push his team past the Spurs 122-113 in Oklahoma City. The best-of-seven series now shifts to San Antonio for Game 3 on Friday. The Eastern Conference Finals return on Thursday as the Knicks try to go up 2-0 against the Cavaliers at Madison Square Garden. I'm Tammy Trujillo.
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10: President Trump says the indictment of former Cuban President Raul Castro represents a very big moment. Speaking to reporters at Joint Base Andrews, Trump said we'll see if the indictment creates a domino effect that brings down Havana's communist regime. He said the indictment is not the beginning of an escalation of U.S. involvement in Cuba.
11: I don't think there needs to be. Look, the place is falling apart. It's a mess. And they've sort of lost control.
10: For months, the White House has applied economic pressure on Cuba's communist regime, including cutting off Cuba's main source of oil from Venezuela. The president says he's in no hurry when it comes to Iran. Trump questioned if Iranian leaders have the good of the people. Trump's latest comments come as Iran's Revolutionary Guard is threatening to escalate the war beyond the Middle East if the U.S. and Israel decide to attack again. In a statement, the Guard said it would deliver, quote, crushing blows to places you cannot imagine. New York City Mayor Zohran Mamdani will not be marching in the Israel parade on May 31st, breaking a longstanding tradition. Scott Pringle reports.
12: Mamdani did not give a specific reason, but previously said his lack of attendance at the parade should not be mistaken for a refusal to provide security for the parade's safety. It's believed every New York City mayor has taken part since the first Israel parade in 1964. Mamdani has been a critic of Israel's government and supporter of Palestinian rights and has been criticized by some New York Jewish organizations for his views on Israel. In New York, I'm Scott Pringle.
10: The Department of Health and Human Services is issuing an advisory warning about children's screen time, highlighting its effects on sleep and mental health. The Surgeon General's warning says that harmful screen use among young people has become a public health concern. It notes the exposure often begins before a child's first birthday and increases with age. By adolescence, the report says many kids spend more time on screens than they do sleeping or attending school. The impact of screen usage is being felt at schools nationwide. I'm Tammy Trujillo.
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2: It's 26 after. You're with America in the Morning. Thanks for listening. An inmate on Arizona's death row has been executed for the brutal killing of a man in 2002 by dousing him with gasoline and setting him on fire. Correspondent Julie Walker reports.
3: An Arizona prisoner convicted of killing another man by throwing gasoline at him and lighting a match was put to death Wednesday. Prison officials say 63-year-old Leroy McGill was given a lethal injection for the murder of Charles Perez, who was attacked along with his girlfriend in 2002. John Barcella with Arizona Department of Corrections, courtesy KSAZ.
4: During the administration of the drug protocol, Mr. McGill took a few deep, heavy breaths, followed by a short snoring sound. Today's process went according to plan and without any incident.
3: AP reporter Josh Coletti, who was the media witness to the execution, says he heard McGill at one point say, "I'm going home soon." McGill waived his right to seek clemency. Arizona now has 108 prisoners on death row. I'm Julie Walker.
2: Just because you're smart and going to Harvard doesn't mean you deserve an A grade. Correspondent Haya Panjwani reports on an Ivy League school changing its grading standards.
5: Harvard's faculty has voted to make it more difficult for undergrads to earn A's. The faculty voted to limit the number of A grades awarded to undergraduates. It's one of the most sweeping efforts by a major university to curb grade inflation. Starting in fall 2027, instructors in letter-graded courses at Harvard College can give A grades to no more than 20% of students in a class, plus four additional students. A-minus grades will not be capped. Faculty also approved a new system using average percentile rank rather than GPA to compare students for honors and awards. Supporters say the changes will restore the meaning of top grades after more than 60% of undergraduate grades were in the A range in recent years. I'm Haya Panjwani.
2: America in the Morning for Thursday, May 21st, 2026 is produced by Jeff McKay. I'm John Trout. This is Westwood One.
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0: Born on America's Darkest Day, 9/11/01, the Tunnel to Towers Foundation. They have been helping American heroes ever since. Heroes like FDNY firefighter Robert E. Welsh III. Now, Robert served as a police officer before his appointment to the fire department in 2001, just weeks after the 9/11 attacks. He was on the front lines of 9/11 recovery efforts, and Robert dedicated nearly two decades of his life protecting his community. 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It's the letter T, the number 2, the letter T.org. The letter T, the number 2, the letter T.org.
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11: The U.S. has indicted former Cuban leader Raul Castro. Sagar Magani, Washington.
12: The value of a Trump endorsement in America.
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3: Barney Frank has died. The longtime Democratic congressman from Massachusetts was 86. I'm Julie Walker.
16: Mythos finds holes in global finance networks. I'm the new old tech guy, Chuck Palm.
17: 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I'm Kevin Carr.
18: 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I'm Haya Pinjwani.
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2: Back now on America in the Morning. What we're seeing in the forecast today is the setup for the Memorial Day weekend. Here's AccuWeather.com meteorologist LaTroy Thornton.
4: As a cold front drives more stable air into the northeast today, the severe weather risk has ended. Instead, that risk rebuilds toward the plains, where the same front stalls for a time, resulting in two separate zones of powerful thunderstorms today. In the western zone, places from eastern Colorado into far northeastern New Mexico and the northwestern corner of the Texas Panhandle, as well as roughly the western half of the Oklahoma Panhandle, may end up with storms this afternoon and evening that could bring damaging wind gusts, hail, and flash flooding. Much of the eastern half of Texas, as well as southeastern Oklahoma, much of southern Arkansas, nearly all of Louisiana, and southwestern Mississippi could also have some thunderstorms that bring strong winds today and into tonight. However, this doesn't mean a dry day for the northeast, as the front doesn't move too quickly out of the area, and that does continue to mean the risk for some steady rain and drizzle at times from southern New England through south-central Pennsylvania, northeastern West Virginia, and eastward through Delaware. Watch for showers and some thunderstorms developing by this afternoon across parts of Virginia, the Carolinas, and really much of the southeast as this cold front gradually dives toward the coast, with perhaps only parts of the Florida Panhandle staying dry all day. Otherwise, showers and storms extend from Kansas into western parts of both Nebraska and the Dakotas, with thunder much less likely to the west of there, from northwestern Colorado right through Wyoming, and just about all of Montana, also including eastern Idaho. The Great Lakes region looks to be generally cooler and dry, with warmer conditions instead, just away from the also dry West Coast, as heat builds into more and more of California's Central Valley. That's the weather across America. I'm AccuWeather.com meteorologist LaTroy Thornton.
2: 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Federal prosecutors have charged the brother of Fidel Castro with ordering the shootdown of civilian planes in 1996 that led to the deaths of three Americans. Washington correspondent Sagar Magani reports the U.S. has indicted former Cuban leader Raul Castro and wants him in the U.S. to face charges.
5: The U.S. has indicted former Cuban leader Raul Castro in another pressure tactic against Havana.
13: We are so grateful for this administration for not looking the other way, for the atrocities committed in Cuba by the regime, by the damage that that regime has done and continues to do to the national interest and the national security interests of the United States.
5: Prosecutors say Castro ordered the 1996 downing of civilian planes operated by Miami-based exiles when he was Cuba's defense chief.
20: We have Cuba on our mind. Very important. Been a lot of problem for a lot of years, and this was a big, I think it was a very big moment for people that, not only Cuban Americans, but people that came from Cuba that want to go back to Cuba, people that want to see their family in Cuba. I think this is a very big day, very important day.
5: It's a major escalation of President Trump's bid to dismantle Havana's single-party rule. He's been threatening military action for months and choked off fuel shipments to the island.
24: Atribuida la revolución cubana.
5: The 94-year-old Castro succeeded brother Fidel as Cuba's leader 20 years ago and gave up power in 2018.
25: As alleged in the indictment, Raul Castro and five co-defendants participated in a conspiracy that ended with Cuban military aircraft firing missiles at those civilian planes and killing four Americans.
5: Acting Attorney General Todd Blanche says Castro's next stop should be in a U.S. courtroom.
25: This isn't a show indictment. This is an indictment because we expect that there was a warrant issued for his arrest. So we expect that he will show up here by his own will or by another way.
5: Sagar Magani, Washington.
2: If this week's primary elections prove anything, it would be that an endorsement by President Trump still has value in politics. Correspondent Clayton Neville reports.
26: President Trump said it himself.
20: I know how to win. I think I've proven that, haven't I?
26: Kentucky Congressman Thomas Massey lost the Republican primary to Ed Gollrein, who received President Trump's endorsement earlier this year. The president's been a long critic of Massey's, to include his support for efforts to release the Epstein files.
20: Thomas Massey's a terrible congressman. He voted against men playing in women's sports. He voted against transgender for everybody, the mutilization of your children.
26: Gollrein will face Democrat opponent Melissa Strange in the November general election. Massey spoke about his loss.
27: We weren't really running against Ed Gollrein. We weren't running against Donald Trump. We were running for what we believe in.
26: Massey insisted Republicans should not fall in line with the president if they don't back his policies.
27: If you always vote with the president, if the legislative branch always votes with the president, we do have a king.
26: Meanwhile, three Trump-backed Republicans won West Virginia congressional primaries, including incumbent Shelley Capito and Representatives Riley Moore and Carol Miller.
0: His endorsement is the most powerful in the history of politics. I mean, anywhere in the world. I think it's just a phenomenon.
26: House Speaker Mike Johnson said the president knows what's at stake in the midterms as the majority for Republicans in Congress is slim.
0: He and I need conservative patriots here ready to help us continue saving America. And that's why we're working hand in hand to defend and grow this House Republican majority.
26: Three Indiana Republican state senators backed by President Trump won their respective races on Tuesday. And in election news outside of Congress, in Georgia, former Atlanta Mayor Keisha Lance Bottoms clinched the Democratic nomination for governor. On the Republican side, Lieutenant Governor Burt Jones and healthcare billionaire Rick Jackson are headed for a June 16th runoff. I'm Clayton Neville.
2: The peak fire season in California typically begins in June. Already, there have been several wildfires burning in Southern California, causing some evacuations and health issues from smoke. And another has ravaged an island off the California coast. Jim Roop reports from Los Angeles.
14: In the Ventura County city of Simi Valley, Ventura County Fire Public Information Officer Andrew Dowd says it's the winds that continue to be the wild card in a so-called Sandy wildfire.
15: These winds out of the northeast have the potential to push fire. This was a fast-moving fire that swept into neighborhoods within 15, 20 minutes of starting.
14: Another fire, the Santa Rosa Island Fire, the biggest of the blazes, causing the evacuation of more than 34,000 people whose homes are in its path. The fire reached endangered Torrey pine trees, the rarest species of pine tree in North America. They only grow naturally at Torrey Pines State Natural Reserve near San Diego and on Santa Rosa Island. Nearly a third of that island has burned, including the Torrey Pine Grove on its east side, which is more than 250 years old. The Bain Fire in Harupa Valley has caused evacuation orders and warnings just north of Hidden Valley Nature Center, also being pushed by what are called sundowner winds in the evening. The Verona Fire in Homeland, east of Los Angeles in Riverside County, threatening the areas between Diamond Valley Lake and Lake Paris. So far, though, on all these fires, no injuries, no fatalities. There has been loss of structures, including some homes. And finally, all these fires impacting the air quality all across Southern California. Health experts are warning those with respiratory issues, the young and the elderly, to avoid going outside, and for everyone to avoid strenuous work or exercise outside. I'm Jim Roop.
2: It's 17 till. The richest man in the world, set to become even wealthier. That and more when America in the Morning continues after these messages.
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2: Welcome back. You're with America in the Morning. It's 15 before the hour. Questions are being raised after a congressional report showed that 42 American aircraft were either lost or damaged so far in the Iran war, which has now raised the estimate of the cost of the wartime operations to over $29 billion. The report came from testimony by acting Pentagon Comptroller Jules Hurst III. In his report, three F-15 Strike Eagles hit by friendly fire cost $100 million each. And another aircraft lost includes an F-35 attack jet, seven CK-135 refueling tankers, and 24 MQ-9 Reaper drones. The report comes as lawmakers are pushing for more clarity on the costs of Operation Epic Fury. Barney Frank, a liberal Massachusetts representative and one of the first openly gay members of Congress, has died at the age of 86. Correspondent Julie Walker has a look back on his career.
3: Barney Frank has died. The longtime Democratic congressman from Massachusetts was 86 and was a leading liberal who brought new visibility to gay rights. He was the first lawmaker to come out as gay voluntarily. In 2012, he married his boyfriend. A year later, he noted that in the past, gay people were excluded from the judicial doctrine of equal protection.
9: The question is not why today did we get included. It's why for so many years were we excluded. And it was prejudice. And what's happened is all these people here, all these people who decided to be honest about who we are, our reality has defeated the prejudice.
3: He also helped craft the most significant changes to the financial system in a generation. Frank was both brusque and erudite. He recently spoke to the Associated Press and advised the left wing of his party to be less purist and more willing to accept compromise as a form of progress. I'm Julie Walker.
2: Wall Street is preparing for what will be the biggest initial public offering of a stock in history. Lisa Dwyer reports that when the company goes public, the richest man in the world will become even richer.
10: Elon Musk has announced plans for one of the biggest sales of stock to the public ever for a space company currently losing billions of dollars a year. Documents filed show that SpaceX lost $2.6 billion from operations last year on $18.7 billion in revenue, and the losses kept piling up at the start of this year as well. Musk and certain other shareholders will receive shares in a special class of stock that gives them 10 votes for each share they hold. The stock sale could also make Musk a major owner who co-founded SpaceX in 2002, the world's first trillionaire. I'm Lisa Dwyer.
2: We haven't seen a situation like this in 50 years. The combination of high gas prices, coupled with tariffs, bad weather, viruses, and the through-the-roof fertilizer costs, has American farmers on edge, as this could be their worst wheat harvest since the 1970s. Correspondent Jennifer King reports.
11: Punishing weather and climbing costs are impacting this year's wheat crop in the U.S. Hotter than average temperatures, late freezes, and record-setting drought in the plains has worsened the spread of wheat viruses and sped up the production of seed heads, which yields lower quality grain. Combined with tariffs and higher prices for fertilizer and fuel, longtime wheat farmers say it's not going to be a good year. The U.S. Department of Agriculture estimates production is down 21% from last year. Wheat growers will see their smallest crop since 1972. I'm Jennifer King.
2: Anthropic has reportedly made an AI cyber agent so good, it appears the White House asked them not to publicly release it. Here's the new old tech guy, Chuck Palm, with that story.
12: Anthropic, the AI company behind the Claude chatbot, built a cybersecurity model called Mythos, and it worked really well. In fact, too well. Mythos can find exploitable vulnerabilities in every major operating system and web browser, and it can do it even when it's used by somebody with no technical background whatsoever. And to be honest, it makes an old tech guy a bit nervous. The White House caught wind of this and asked Anthropic not to release it publicly. And they didn't. Instead, about 40 organizations, including Amazon, Microsoft, JP Morgan Chase, and others, were given controlled access to Mythos so they could find and patch what it was uncovering before anybody else could act. Now, Anthropic is preparing a brief for the Financial Stability Board. That's the G20's global financial watchdog on what Mythos found lurking in the infrastructure of the global financial system. The briefing was requested by the governor of the Bank of England. Imagine for a second an AI built by a private company that found security flaws serious enough that finance ministers and central banks from 20 of the world's largest economies need a formal sit-down. I think finding holes in the global financial network warrants a second look at AI being deployed as a cybersecurity guard. Visit thenewoldtechguy.com. I'm Chuck Palm.
2: Here's Thursday Sports with America in the Morning's Robert Workman. Robert?
4: The Thunder evened up the NBA Western Conference Final at a game apiece last night, slashing the Spurs 122-113 to take Game 2 in Oklahoma City. MVP Shai Gilgeous-Alexander bounced back with a 30-point effort.
16: In the first game, I still feel like we got like really good looks. They just didn't go down. Yeah, we just got a little bit more comfortable with their type of defense. Obviously, it's very unique, different from literally every other defense in the league, so it takes some getting used to.
4: San Antonio took another injury hit in its backcourt. Already without All-Star De'Aaron Fox, his sub Dylan Harper had to leave in the third quarter with a leg injury. On the ice, the Golden Knights grabbed the momentum in that Western Conference final, beating the Avalanche 4-2 to take Game 1 on the road. Vegas scored three times in a 10-minute span from midway through Period 2 into the third. Colorado got back within a goal on a late power play, but Carter Hart stood tall with 36 saves, and Nick Dowd ended it with an empty netter. Baseball, Shohei Ohtani homered on the first pitch of the game, then went five scoreless on the mound as the Dodgers blanked the Padres 4-0 on a combined five-hitter. Carmen Mlodzinski and company tossed a five-hitter as the Pirates plundered the Cardinals 7-0. Brewers shut out the Cubs 5-0 behind a stellar seven innings from Kyle Harrison, two hits allowed, and 11 strikeouts. The Braves got seven strong from Chris Sale and three-run jacks from Austin Riley and Dominic Smith to reel in the Marlins 9-1. Nationals got long balls from C.J. Abrams and Jacob Young to subdue the Mets 8-4. Rays rally for four in the eighth to complete their sweep of the Orioles. Diamondbacks swept out the Giants. Reds rolled over the Phillies, handing Don Mattingly his first series loss since taking over the big chair in Philadelphia. Rangers scored two in the top of the ninth to edge the Rockies. Guardians got all of their runs in the ninth and tenth to trip the Tigers, while the A's came back to clip the Angels in 10 innings. That's Thursday Sports.
2: Thank you, sir. Now 7 till. Reality TV meets politics. A celebrity mayoral campaign. When America in the Morning continues after these messages.
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2: It's 5 till. America in the Morning continues. A reality TV star is running for mayor of Los Angeles as an independent. And he's just received a high-level GOP endorsement. Kevin Carr takes a look at the campaign of Spencer Pratt.
20: Most people first heard of Spencer Pratt in 2007 from the reality television series The Hills.
22: We're going to Las Vegas to get married. I got us the honeymoon suite.
23: We already went to the church. We already talked to the minister.
20: Now he's running for mayor of L.A., and he's polling close behind incumbent Karen Bass. Pratt's campaign has raised eyebrows for some unconventional advertising, including a parody of Will Smith's Fresh Prince of Bel-Air credits.
24: Now this is a story all about how my life got turned upside down, and I had to take a minute to run for mayor. I'll tell you how I became the prince of a town called Bel-Air.
20: There is also the use of completely AI-generated ads.
25: Spencer Pratt seems like he has some good ideas. Not that I'm MAGA or anything.
27: We're all voting for Spencer Pratt, right? Of course. Obviously. I wish I could vote like yesterday.
20: Though running as an independent, Pratt has gotten endorsements from prominent figures on the right, including Senator Rick Scott, actor James Woods, podcaster Joe Rogan, and now President Donald Trump.
28: I'd like to see him do well. He's a character. I don't know him. I assume he probably supports me. Does he support me? I heard he does. I heard he's a big MAGA person.
20: Pratt has been compared to Trump because of his political outsider status and history on reality TV. Los Angeles last elected a Republican mayor in 1997. However, a lot can happen between now and November. I'm Kevin Carr.
2: On his very first The Late Show in 2015, Stephen Colbert ripped into then-candidate Donald Trump while gorging on Oreo cookies over a political boycott of the company. 11 years later, it's the end of the line for Stephen Colbert's late-night TV show where comedy and politics collided, correspondent Haya Panjwani reports.
29: 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The end marks the conclusion of his on-air feud with President Donald Trump. When CBS announced last summer that the show would come to an end in May, the network said it was for economic reasons. But others, including Colbert, are skeptical that Trump's repeated criticism of the show had nothing to do with it. Various stars, including actor Jon Hamm, say they've enjoyed being a part of his show.
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29: 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I'm Haya Panjwani.
2: America in the Morning for Thursday, May 21st, 2026 is produced by Jeff McKay. I'm John Trout. 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
0: Good morning, 459ers. We are waking up to a cloudy sky this morning, pretty much across the entire state. Now, temperatures in the middle 40s to middle 50s right now, and we are seeing winds light and variable out of the north, northeast, anywhere from about 2 miles an hour up to 11 miles an hour here this morning. The grain complex, it is trading fully lower. Now, corn contracts, the July, September, decent March, all down 5 cents, and we're seeing the July, August, September soybean contracts down 7 3/4, with the November down 8 1/4. Soybean meal is down $2.60 a ton. Oil is down just over a half a penny a pound. July wheat, Chicago down 11.5 cents. Kansas City's down 14 1/4. And July oats down 9 1/4 cents. I'll have a complete look at the markets coming up here over the next half hour. Also going to share a conversation that I had with Mark Mueller. Mark, it was the host family for our Clean Water Wednesday event yesterday during the big show. Mark and Jerry up near Waverly, Iowa, up in Bremer County. We'll share that conversation coming up as well. Right now it's 5 o'clock. Time to check in with Wendy Wild in the WHO Radio Newsroom.
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4: It's 5 o'clock. Cloudy and 54 degrees. Here's what's trending on WHO. An aircraft carrier strike group is in the Caribbean because of tensions between the United States and Cuba. U.S. Southern Command announced yesterday the carrier USS Nimitz is now in the region. On Wednesday, the Justice Department charged former Cuban President Raul Castro with murder.
6: I think it was a very big moment for people that, not only Cuban Americans, but people that came from Cuba that want to go back to Cuba, people that want to see their family in Cuba.
4: President Trump. Castro was president when Cuban fighter jets shot down two humanitarian planes, killing four people. Health and Human Services Secretary Robert F. Kennedy Jr. spent some time in Iowa Wednesday as Governor Kim Reynolds signed a new Iowa law that was inspired by RFK Jr.'s Make America Healthy Again movement.
7: Iowa is leading by improving nutrition, strengthening public health, and building a stronger future for American children.
4: The Iowa bill includes changes for school lunches, restrictions on screen time, and guidelines for getting more physical activity. The Lordson Skate Park restrooms have been closed after extensive vandalism. The park says stall walls were damaged, toilets were smashed. There's no timeline given for reopening the bathrooms, but they're putting a porta potty in the parking lot for now. This is expected to be the most expensive summer for gas prices in years. Gas Buddy releasing its summer travel survey for 2026. They forecast an average price of $4.80 per gallon nationwide from Memorial Day through Labor Day. And they also say the price of gas could reach all-time highs this summer. 502 now from the Hertz Farm Real Estate Services Farm Desk. Here's Dwayne Murley on News Radio 1040 WHO.
0: Thank you, Wendy, and we'll take a look at the weekly fuel report coming up at about 5:30 this morning, or just shortly before 5:30 anyway. And right now, we are being brought to you by our friends at Titan Tire. 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Well, Chinese import data showed a total of 3.33 million metric tons of soybeans imported from the United States in April, with total imports in April up 8.8 million metric tons. And then from Brazil, showed about 4.75 million metric tons going to China. 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
0: 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Now, heroes like NYPD officer Pedro Garcia, a 25-year veteran who answered the call in the aftermath of 9/11. 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
4: Right now, it is cloudy, 54 degrees. I'm Wendy Wild. 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Breaking news and severe weather as it happens. 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
0: Good morning. It is 8 minutes after 5 o'clock. Welcome to the WHO Radio Morning Farm Show. My name is Dwayne Murley, and I will take a look at the markets here over the next half hour or so, or short half hour anyway, till about 5:30. Then we're going to check back in with Wendy in the newsroom. Of course, we're about a half hour away, too, from the WHO Morning News with Jeff Angelo. And, boy, Jeff's got a lot to talk about again today with U.S. Secretary of Health and Human Services Robert F. Kennedy Jr. being in the state of Iowa yesterday for the signing of an Iowa version of the Make America Healthy Again Act. And, well, then he made an announcement of his own. And Jeff's going to tell you more about that. And also the National Weather Service confirms that more than 24 tornadoes did touch down in Iowa this past weekend. And I believe Rockwell City made that list from what I understand. So Jeff will have more on that coming up, too, in about a half hour from right now, the WHO Morning News with Jeff Angelo. I will take a look at the latest market information here this morning and then share a conversation that I had with Mark Mueller yesterday. Mark and Jerry, they were the hosts of our Clean Water Wednesday event sponsored by the Iowa Agriculture Water Alliance. And we were in Bremer County near Waverly, Iowa, and literally right next to the water's edge of a wetland area that Mark and Jerry have up in Bremer County. And we'll share that conversation coming up as well. And it was a fun day. We were up there with the folks from the Iowa Soybean Association, Iowa Corn, and Iowa Learning Farms. So it was just a great day to be out and about yesterday. And I had a nice little tent set up, and it was just perfect out there. Let's go ahead right now and take a look at how the markets are trading. July corn down 5 3/4 right at 460. September down 5 1/4 at 467 1/4. December down 5.5 cents at 483 3/4. And March down 5.5 at 497 3/4. July soybeans down 8 cents, 1191 3/4. August down 8 at 1131, actually at 1191 1/4. August down 8 at 1191 1/4. September down 8 1/4, 1177. And new crop November down 9 cents at 1184 1/2. July soybean meal down 270 a ton at 328.20. Oil down fractionally here at 73.98. Chicago wheat's down 11.5 cents at 649. Kansas City down 14 3/4 at 684. And July oats down 8.5 right at 353. Live cattle and hogs closed lower on Wednesday, with the feeder cattle market closing higher. So we'll take a look at those numbers here. Live cattle again ending the day lower. Now, in the cash cattle market, we did see some light business take place in Iowa and Nebraska. Dress deals marked mostly at 415, and that is going to be $4 higher compared to a week ago. And then in Kansas, a handful of cattle did sell at 260, and that's going to be steady with last week. So we'll kind of keep an eye on that here. And of course, we do have the cattle on feed report that'll be out at 2 o'clock on Friday afternoon. The federally inspected cattle harvest for Wednesday totaled 108,000 head. Now, that is going to be the same as a week ago, but down from 121,468 head 1 year ago. And then the week-to-date slaughter reached 321,000 head, and that's going to be about 3,000 higher than a week ago, and it's going to be about 31,000 head fewer than a year ago. And then year-to-date cattle slaughter stands at 10.53 million head, and that will be down about 9.3% compared to 2025. Now, the feeder cattle complex, it was able to round out the day higher, even with the live cattle market lower. Feeder cattle demand's mixed at best right now in the countryside. August feeders closed 212 higher at 365.77. September up $1.62 at 362.62, and October feeders up $1.22 at 362.62. Now, at the producers' livestock auction in Salina, Utah, compared to a week ago, feeder steers, they were unevenly steady. Slaughter cows, they were steady to $3 higher, while slaughter bulls were not well tested. Now, the CMA feeder cattle index for the 19th of May, up $2.98 at 372.44. The lean hog complex lower once again, just not really getting the support that the traders would like to see in the cash market or the consumer demand right now. Now, June lean hog 65 cents lower at 97.27. July was 17 cents lower at 101.97. And August lean hogs closed 27 cents lower at 101.85. Now, hog prices, they were lower on the daily direct afternoon hog report, down $1.11 for a weighted average price of 93.76. And that will be on 2,539 head. Pork cutouts totaled 271 loads, with 230 of those cuts, and about 41 trim. Then pork cutout values down $1.41 at $95.47. Wednesday's harvest estimated at 482,000 head, 3,000 more than a week ago and 1,000 more than a year ago. And that's going to put the week-to-date total right now at 1.421 million head. Now, the CME Lean Hog Index for May 18th up a nickel at 90.55. And today's hog call, it is said to be lower. Packers have shown that they really don't intend to probably buy a lot of cash hogs this week. So definitely something to keep an eye on, especially as we head into the Memorial Day holiday. It is 5:14, and we are being brought to you this morning by our friends at Hertz Real Estate Services, Farmland Auction Brokerage, and Evaluations. Well, it was a Clean Water Wednesday yesterday. Had a great time. We were up in north central Iowa, up in Brainerd County near the Waverly area, and Mark and Jerry Mueller were our hosts yesterday, and right there on their wetland and literally right at the water's edge. We could hear the frogs and all of nature yesterday, and we appreciate the folks with the Iowa Agriculture Water Alliance. They were the sponsors and had folks on site from the Iowa Soybean Association, Iowa Corn, and also the Iowa Learning Farms. So it was a fun time, and Mark is also, is the president of the Iowa Corn Growers Association. We put a lot of focus on the wetlands, so I kind of forgot to mention that a time or two, but yeah, he's president of the Iowa Corn Growers Association and does a fantastic job. And I've got Mark Mueller with me right now, and we're on Mark and Jerry's wetland area here near their farm. And Mark, welcome back to the big show here today.
14: Thank you very much, and welcome to Mueller Farm.
0: Well, yeah, I tell you what, you and Jerry, great hosts here. And we've talked about the event we're at today here on the wetland area, but I keep forgetting to mention you're also president of the Iowa Corn Growers Association, and that in itself could be its own program here today.
14: Yeah, I guess more often than not, I'm speaking to your audience on corn matters, and today it's a change of pace for me. Wetland conservation matters.
0: Absolutely. So talk about your farm. Talk about where we're at right now and your farm and so forth here in Brainerd County.
14: Okay, we are northwest of Waverly, and I raise mainly corn and soybeans. I raise some silage corn and alfalfa for dairy. And about 20 years ago, they took out silage corn, and the ground is absolutely bare. And we got a pounding rain right after that, and I saw the dirt washing away from my field and into the ditches and down the streams. So at that point, I resolved I better start doing something to protect the soil. And so I started using cover crops. Cover crops help keep the soil in place, and they tie up the nutrients. So the one I mainly use is rye grain, but we've put in different blends. And then probably 10 years after that, we started looking into putting in wetlands, because where I take out the silage corn and the alfalfa for the dairy that I work with, and we put their manure back on, we wanted to be as environmentally sustainable as we could be, to, you know, be good stewards of the soil. And so we added a wetlands. That's why we're sitting next to that today, that we were able to use the wetlands, which helps. It's nature's way of cleaning up the water.
0: Yeah, so talk about how these practices have impacted the water quality.
14: It's definitely made the water quality better. Now, farmers across the state and across the Corn Belt are gradually changing their practices over time. They're trying to be better stewards of the land, to leave the soil as good as when they first took it over. It's not easy. And technology changes, but farmers are moving the needle as far as water quality and soil quality is concerned. The practices I'm doing, which are no-till farming and cover crops, those are designed to keep my soil in place so that it'll be around for another generation. There is evidence that civilizations have collapsed because they lost the ability to feed themselves when they lost their good soil.
0: Talk about what you can continue to learn. I mean, over the years, what have you learned from what we're looking at right now?
14: Well, I have managed to use a lot less fuel, for example. I've learned how much money I can save on. I've learned that a lot of tillage is, it makes you feel good. Dad hated it when I sold the moldboard plow. But, yeah, it makes you feel good to turn the dirt over black. until you get that 2 or 3 inch rain that dumps down in an hour and you see a lot of that wash away.
0: Well, you've been a major part of the Soil Health Partnership, and really talk about how you got involved with that. You talked about what you were seeing during harvest and so forth, but why did you choose that partnership?
14: Well, that was to be a very large, very long-term study. And it started out with 20 farmers across the Midwest. I was one of the first 20. And my participation is to have some strips of land in a field that are roughly 150 feet wide and a half mile long. And there's a strip of cover crop, a strip of bare ground, cover crop, bare ground, and so on across the field. So I have five of each of these strips. And the goal is to see how the soil changes to no-till practices, well, mainly cover crops, but in my case, also no-till practices over time. The soil organic matter should be going up, and I should be having better water quality that leaves on the tile lines. There are other measures, too. The Soil Health Partnership went for maybe 5 or 6 years. I kept on going with the strips that I have because it does take years to find a difference. It's not a quick overnight thing.
0: And Big Show listeners are going to be able to come out and see this firsthand, because on June 4th, you're going to be hosting a field day about a mile north of where we are right now. Kind of talk about what they're going to see.
14: In that particular field, I have cover crop. It's a field that normally gets manure from this dairy that I was referring to. We're going to have speakers. We're going to have a soil pit with somebody standing down in the pit who talks about the different soil zones, the roots that come through. I'm going to have a no-till planter there, my no-till planter, and a planter specialist that helped set it up to start with. It's basically no-till and cover crops are what I think are the way of the future.
0: All right. Very good. Hey, Mark, thanks for being on the Big Show here today.
14: My pleasure. Thank you for having me.
0: We appreciate that. It's a Clean Water Wednesday, and you can register for the Roots and Results Field Day at Mark's Farm. That's going to be on June the 4th. And

0: The Lady of Morning Farm Show is 526.
1: The weekly fuel report from the Iowa Department of Agriculture and Land Stewardship says the price of regular unleaded gasoline is higher this week compared to a week ago. The price of global crude oil rose this week on the West Texas Intermediate by $5.40 per barrel and is currently priced at $107.77. Now, Brent crude fell by $1.23 and is priced at $105.57. 1 year ago, WTI crude sold for $63.97, and Brent crude is priced at $66.93. According to AAA, as of Wednesday, the price of regular unleaded gasoline averaged $4.28 across Iowa. Now, that's going to be up 9 cents compared to a week ago and up $1.34 compared to a year ago. The national average on Wednesday was $4.56. That's going to be up a nickel compared to last week. Retail diesel fuel prices in Iowa, they're down 3 cents this week for a statewide average of $5.33 a gallon. 1 year ago, diesel prices averaged $3.35 a gallon in Iowa. The current Iowa diesel price is 32 cents less than the national average of $5.65. Natural gas prices are up 14 cents at the Henry Hub reporting site and is currently priced at $3.02 per million metric BTU. For tips on saving energy on the road or at home, log on to energy.gov or fueleconomy.gov. 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
0: Yeah, there you go. The average price of gasoline in the state of Iowa, right at $4.28 per gallon. That was as of Wednesday and according to AAA. Again, the markets are trading lower. July corn down 2 3/4. September's down 2 3/4. D's down 3 cents. In March, down 2 3/4. July soybeans down 5 1/4. August down 5 1/2. September's down 6 1/4. And November's down 6 1/2 cents. July soybean meal's down 260 a ton. Oil is down just over a half a penny a pound. July wheat, Chicago down 8 3/4. Kansas City down 10 1/2 cents. And July oats down 9 1/4. Live cattle closed lower on Wednesday. The feeder cattle complex, it was fully higher, and we did see the lean hog complex lower as well. Looking at crude oil this morning, down 52 cents a barrel at $97.85. And again, as far as cash cattle trade this week, we have seen some trade here in Iowa as well as Nebraska and Kansas. Now, Kansas right at 260, Nebraska 415, and here in Iowa, we saw a range of 412 to 415. So, northern drafts trade mostly in that 415 area, and that is going to be marked as $4 higher compared to a week ago. And then the handful of cattle that did sell in Kansas at 260, and that is going to be steady when compared to a week ago. And we do have that cattle on feed report that'll be coming out at 2 o'clock tomorrow afternoon. And don't forget the WHO Morning News with Jeff Angelo right around the corner. And Jeff has got a lot to talk about again today. And Jeff will be coming up here this morning at 5:38. Right now, it's 5:30. Time to check back in with Wendy Wild in the WHO Radio Newsroom.
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3: It's 5:30, cloudy and 54 degrees. I'm Wendy Wild. Here's what's trending on WHO. An aircraft carrier strike group is now in the Caribbean a day after the U.S. Justice Department charged former Cuban President Raul Castro with murder.
4: Former Cuban President Raul Castro was the country's defense minister in 1996 when its military shot down two unarmed planes operated by the Miami-based exile group Brothers to the Rescue. Four Americans were among those killed. Could that mean a U.S. military operation to forcibly grab the 94-year-old Castro? President Trump cast doubt on the idea.
5: There won't be escalation. I don't think there needs to be. Look, the place is falling apart.
4: I'm Richard Johnson.
3: Health and Human Services Secretary Robert F. Kennedy Jr. in Iowa Wednesday for the signing of a new Iowa law requiring healthier options for children, school lunches, restrictions on screen time, physical activity, and more.
6: We met today with a group of school districts, with superintendents, with principals, and they said that as soon as they implemented these reforms, disciplinary problems went down by 85%.
3: Kennedy interviewed by Simon Conway on WHO. Jeff Angelo will talk more about the RFK Jr. visit in Iowa coming up next on the WHO Morning News. A local man is posting an apology on social media. He's identifying the young adult believed responsible for the vandalism in the bathroom at Lauritsen Skate Park as his son. The man identifies himself by name on the social media post as well as his son. He says he's 20 years old and says he has already contacted Des Moines police to give them the information he has. He says his son has been living in homeless shelters for the last year, although he and his wife have tried to get him to come home. He says his son used to go to Lauritsen Skate Park and loved it. Although he says his son does have a history, even as a minor, of getting in trouble with the law and a history of destructive behavior, according to the social media post, the father is offering his own work to help restore the damaged bathroom at Lauritsen Skate Park and says he hopes his son will be swiftly brought to justice. More than 24 tornadoes now confirmed in Iowa over last weekend. It was like 4 to 5 days in a row of severe storms. Those 24 tornadoes over a weekend, compare with last year, it was a mild year when there were only 32 tornadoes combined in Iowa for the entire year. 5:32 now from the Hertz Farm Real Estate Services Farm Desk, Duane Murley on News Radio 1040 WHO.
0: 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Now, Cargill's Fort Morgan, Colorado beef plant has initiated a lockout of employees following months of bargaining and negotiations. The 4,700 capacity plant being offline does limit kill capacity, although probably going to see a lot of those cattle moved to other plants around the country, and slaughter-ready cattle supplies, as you know, still remain tight. 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
10: When I was diagnosed, all I wanted to do was get back to work. 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
3: Cloudy and 54 degrees. I'm Wendy Wild. Our next update at 6. Breaking news and severe weather as it happens on Des Moines News, Weather and Traffic Station, News Radio 1040 WHO.
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27: It is a brand new day, Thursday, May 21st, 2026. My name is Jeff Angelo. Thanks for kicking off your weekend. Yeah, I'm going to call it a weekend because I think we're starting to get very mindful that it is Memorial Day weekend. Thanks for kicking off your day with the WHO Radio Morning News. And if you're like me, let's both admit it. The weekend just snuck up on us. It is Memorial Day weekend. This weekend. Really? This weekend? Yes. And lots of amazing events going on around Iowa. We're going to talk about that. I'm also going to take you back to an event last night, an emotional interview I conducted with Ann Breeding, who is the director of an organization called Steps of Hope, which reaches out and comes alongside and assists and provides services and comfort to Iowa families who have a family member battling a drug addiction and families who've lost a family member to drug addiction. The Queen and I were out at DMAX campus last night for the walk that supports Steps of Hope, and we walked around a body of water on the DMAX campus. So Ankeny residents this morning, tell me what that body of water is called, because there was a little tongue-in-cheek debate going on last night. Is it called DMAC Pond or Ankeny Lake? What do you call it? The body of water at DMAC's campus. You can text me on the WCI Pools and Spas text line. Text the letters WHO. That way I get to see your text directly to 81530, 81530. Well, U.S. Secretary of Health and Human Services Robert F. Kennedy Jr. was in Iowa on Wednesday. You heard him on Simon Conway's show. And he did a couple of things. First, he stood alongside Governor Kim Reynolds as she signed Iowa's own version of a Make America Healthy Again bill. And then he went to Gilbert and he made a big announcement which made national news. Now, first of all, let's talk about the MAHA bill, the Iowa MAHA bill. This is a priority for Governor Kim Reynolds. And what the legislature did was took some of her proposals, added a few of her own. Ivermectin is now going to be available for over-the-counter purchases in the state under this law. That's a drug that some people use to treat COVID-19, even though the FDA didn't approve it for that particular usage. This is really thumbing their nose, Republicans in the legislature, at how this country conducted itself, its leaders during COVID-19. Remember? We were told that there was just a narrow group of medical officials we all ought to listen to, and everything else was wrong. It was clear at some point in the pandemic that the discussion of the pandemic had become partisan, including the discussion over ivermectin. So that's specifically included in the MAHA bill. The legislature also requires the state to obtain waivers from the federal government to establish its own guidelines for what food can be purchased through the SNAP program and summer EBT program. You will recall this controversy a couple of years back. Governor Kim Reynolds said, we're not going to participate in the federal EBT program, which allows low-income families to use $40 per child per month to purchase food when students are on summer break. And the reaction from opponents of the governor's action was, I can't believe it. She is not going to participate in a program that feeds poor kids. What's going on here? Well, what was going on here, the governor later clarified, is that she wanted a program which would fund nutritious foods for kids. And immediately the public then went to the governor's side on this debate, because you and I have stood in line behind somebody that's been using an EBT card to buy some junk food. And you go, what? Because that's your tax dollars. And you have a right to say, hey, I don't mind helping you out, but I don't really want to buy candy and soda for you or your kids. So now the government has made it official in Iowa that the EBT programs can be used for nutritious foods as well. The legislation also makes changes to the classroom. It mandates Iowa medical students will complete 40 hours of coursework on nutrition. It bans food dyes from school meals. And students will also be required to get 40 minutes of physical activity daily, and they'll need to complete the presidential fitness test in their physical education classes. Now, you'll recall that after the bill signing, I said the Secretary Kennedy went to Gilbert, and that is because one of the provisions in the Iowa law caught the eyes of the White House. Screen time limits for children under this law. Elementary students will have their screen time limited to 60 minutes a day under this bill. And what Secretary Kennedy did was he went to Gilbert and he made an announcement that the Surgeon General's office is issuing a warning regarding the dangers of elevated screen time. It's called Surgeon General's Warning on the Harms of Screen Use. The advisory warns parents about excess screen time for children. Kennedy says it can negatively impact children's physical and mental health and result in weaker social interactions. This advisory lists steps that parents can take to limit the risks of extended screen time. They're not mandates. This is just simply an advisory, and so it provides suggestions that parents can choose to take. But it did advance a very important national conversation about how much time our kids ought to be spending using their screens. Coming up next, the National Weather Service has confirmed an amazing number of tornadoes touched down in Iowa over the weekend. I told you when the sun comes up, they start to take a real look at how many tornadoes were actually part of severe weather that moved through the state. Huge number. I'll report that to you in about 5 minutes. Also, our friend Tanya J. Powers is going to join us, speaking of huge numbers. Tanya reports on behalf of Fox News Radio, and there's now a guesstimate of how many of you are going to be hitting the road this Memorial Day weekend. We'll talk that over as well. It is 5:46, The Voice of Iowa. Let's talk a little farm this morning. Dwayne Murley is in the Hertz Farm Management and Real Estate Services Farm Desk. Good morning, Dwayne.
0: Hey, good morning, Jeff, and thank you. And we are being brought to you by BW Fusion. You can visit BW Fusion today. 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Again, we continue to see the grain complex trade lower this morning. Now, corn contracts down anywhere from 1.5 to 1.75 cents, with July sitting at 4.64 and a quarter, September's at 4.70. Diesel's at 487.5, and March corn at 501.5. Soybeans down anywhere from 2.25 to 3.5 cents. July sits at 11.97.5. August beans at 11.96 and 3 quarters. September at 11.82 and a quarter. And new crop November sits right at $11.90. 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
27: Overcast skies on this Thursday morning, May the 21st, 54 degrees is the temperature. Thanks for checking in the wee hours on the WCI Pools and Spas text line. I was telling you to open the show today that I had a very emotional walk for Steps of Hope around a body of water on the DMAC campus last night. And by the way, that very heart-wrenching interview that I do with the organizer of the Steps of Hope walk is coming up for you later this morning, 6:25. And I said, okay, there was a little tongue-in-cheek debate about what that body of water on the DMAC campus is called, DMAC Pond or Ankeny Lake. Got three texts so far on the WCI Pools and Spas text line. Two say DMAC Pond, and another texter says it's Lake Future at DMAC. Now, I heard no one last night call it Lake Future. I mean, that's very cool for the DMAC campus, but I think the residents either call it DMAC Pond or Ankeny Lake. What are you thinking this morning? You can text me at the WCI Pools and Spas text line. Text WHO what you're thinking to 81530. You look up and suddenly it's Memorial Day weekend. Tanya J. Powers, Fox News Radio, is back on the Davison Family Dentistry Newsmaker line because our friends at AAA are giving us an estimate on how many people are going to hit the roads this weekend. Hey, Tanya, welcome back to WHO. Good morning.
1: Hey, good morning.
27: Okay, we're all dealing with gas prices, Tanya, this weekend, higher gas prices, but I don't think it's impacting people's plan to travel, maybe how far they're going to travel. What's AAA saying?
1: Yeah, it is. They say it will somewhat. They expect it to anyway. The number of us that are expected to travel at least 50 miles from home this weekend, the travel period starts today and ends Monday, by the way, it's nearly 45 million. That's a little bit more than last year, but last year set a record, so this year's also going to set a record probably. About 39 million of us are expected to drive flying. That'll be another 3.7 million, and about a little more than 2 million will go by other travel modes like bus, train, or cruise. Now, the folks at AAA say these, you know, the lingering inflation and higher gas prices are going to probably affect people's trips. Some people may shorten their trips. They may delay their plans. They may stay closer to home. Looks like we're still going somewhere for the most part. It's just it may take a different form than we had originally thought because of, you know, it's going to cost a lot more to get where you're going in the first place.
27: Tanya, I always smile when AAA does these reports about record number of travelers, then another record number of travelers, then another record number of travelers. Eventually, you run out of people. We won't be setting a record at some point because everybody will be traveling, don't you think?
1: Yeah, I mean, I do think it's interesting that it's only a little bit more than last year.
27: Yeah.
1: I mean, we've seen really big gains since the pandemic. Obviously, that was like the story for the probably like 2 or 3 years there is, hey, everybody's hitting the road again. And you know, it's been 6 years since the pandemic started. So, that's not the story anymore, but it is looking like it. And I don't know if that's due to the gas prices going up in the last 3 months since the war started or what that is. I'm not certain if it's just, okay, this is the amount of folks who normally go somewhere at this time, or this is the amount of folks who can go somewhere this year.
27: Yeah, I think, Tanya, just from talking to Iowans, that I would say that sustained gas prices mean that people are probably traveling a shorter distance, or they're looking around. You know, there's a lot of great Memorial Day services and ceremonies and events in everybody's town in Iowa. So you could say, you know, I could save on gas this year by just honoring the weekend at home. So I do think in talking with Iowans, Tanya, that the gas prices are having an effect this weekend.
1: Yeah, I mean, the current average in your state right now is 427, which is kind of what we're seeing in other places. The AAA folks said as of yesterday, gas prices in all 50 states are $4 or above, and about six or seven states have $5 and above gallon gas. And like I said, it's $4.27 in your state now. A year ago, I'm very sorry to tell you, it was $2.93 a gallon.
27: Yeah. That is,
1: and I don't even want to talk about the diesel prices. I know that's hurting a lot of folks because you know diesel is $5.32 a gallon today there, and it was $3.34 a gallon a year ago.
27: Well,
1: I recently
27: bought a red, white, and blue metal rooster, Tanya, and it was very high price, and I just feel like that's because diesel prices have just soared out of sight. It took a lot of money to get that rooster to my local retail shelf.
1: This is the fact that you've got the gas prices and then you've got, like I said, the inflation, which your food prices are higher. Everything is higher. So the fact that there's still more people going, like you said, just kind of changing their way of going. It is also graduation season.
27: Oh,
1: a lot of people are traveling to go watch their graduates and whatever. That may also be, taking a chunk out of what people may be spending for Memorial Day weekend or travel in the summer. There's a lot going on this summer. You've got the World Cup coming, here to the U.S. You've also got, July 4th, the 250th. So we're gearing up to have a pretty big travel summer.
27: Exactly. And I think you're right, Tanya. I think a lot of families are moving their budgets around to accommodate it. That's our friend Tanya J. Powers checking in from Fox News Radio on the Davison Family Dentistry Newsmaker line. Tanya, you have a great weekend. We'll talk again very soon. 559 of the Voice of Iowa, News Radio 1040, WHO. The final group of Operation Inherent Resolve soldiers from Iowa are back in the United States. You will recall that Operation Inherent Resolve supports efforts to fight ISIS, and 200 Iowa National Guard soldiers have now returned to the United States. They touched down at Fort Bliss in El Paso, Texas on Wednesday. As you can imagine, in the next 7 to 10 days, there will be welcome home ceremonies planned, and we'll have the details for you right here on News Radio 1040 WHO. But this afternoon at Camp Dodge in Johnston, they are going to kick off their America 250 celebration. Details on that are coming up in the 7 o'clock hour, 7:25 to be exact. You'll hear from our friends at the National Guard as to what is going on this afternoon and this evening at Camp Dodge in Johnson. So much to talk about this morning. It is 6 o'clock and the news continues.
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27: It's a Thursday, May 21st, 2026. You look up and suddenly we're on the verge of a Memorial Day weekend. We got plenty of news to talk about, though, this morning and Friday as well. At 8:05 this morning, Senator Joni Ernst is joining me. She's uncovered more taxpayer fraud in Minnesota, and she's alleging that whistleblowers who have uncovered this fraud have been retaliated against. Senator Joni Ernst live with us this morning at 8:05 on the WHO Radio Morning News. Let's move into the WHO Radio Morning Newsroom for this Thursday. Wendy Wild has the top stories. Good morning, Wendy.
3: And good morning to you as well. It's cloudy, 54, but it looks like they're kind of downplaying the chance of rain and thunderstorms leading into the holiday weekend. A much lower possibility of showers and only a small chance of a thunderstorm, and nothing severe is expected. By Saturday, Sunday, Monday, looks like we're going to see partly to mostly sunny skies and no mention of rain over the three-day holiday weekend. Here's what's trending on WHO. The average price of gas in Iowa this morning, $4.27 a gallon, is $1.34 more than we were paying a year ago heading into last year's Memorial holiday weekend. This is traditionally the start of the summer vacation season. People hit the road a lot more, but we're not at a record gas high. That was in 2022.
6: They peaked in the summer around June of that year at the all-time record high of over $5 a gallon nationwide. And that still did not discourage people from increasing their travel year over year.
3: Nick Jarmus with AAA Iowa. That high price, now that was the national price in 2022, came right after Russia invaded Ukraine. So then we looked up the Iowa all-time gas high, same time, 2022, after Russia invaded Ukraine. And our record was 50 cents a gallon more than we pay right now. That record, $4.76 a gallon. An aircraft carrier strike group is in the Caribbean today, day after the U.S. Justice Department indicted former Cuban President Raul Castro for murder. President Trump says this is a big moment for Cuban Americans and especially the families of those victims.
9: It's a failing nation. You see that it's falling apart. They have no oil. They have no money. It's a failing nation. So I just can't tell you that. But we're there to help. We're there to help the families, the people.
3: President Trump says there will be no further U.S. escalation in Cuba. Castro was the defense minister at the time and ordered Cuban fighter jets to shoot down two humanitarian planes that killed several people, including four Americans. More than two dozen tornadoes have been confirmed in Iowa over the last weekend. When we had like 4 to 5 days in a row of severe storms, there were only 32 tornadoes all of last year, but it was an unusually low tornado year last year. 603 at News Radio 1040 WHO. Checking your money. Well, let's check somebody else's money. Elon Musk is projected to possibly become the world's first trillionaire, Jeff. And this is all tied in with the SpaceX IPO. They are expected to start selling shares of stock to the public for the first time. The securities filing was Wednesday. SpaceX announcing that they think it'll be a record IPO. The company already made over $18 billion in revenue just last year alone. $18 billion in 1 year. A 33% increase from the year earlier. And so far, Musk is only worth $667 billion, but not far off from a trillion with that IPO coming.
27: Well, I have an economic strategy this morning. I am going to go ahead and invest in SpaceX, the IPO, and hopefully I'll someday become a thousandaire. I mean, if I got $1,000 in my account, I'm living large at that point, I think.
3: Hey, you know what? I'm already a $100-aire.
27: We're $100-aires this morning. Boy, do we sound snooty.
3: $1,000-aire.
27: Put your pinky up when sipping your tea.
3: You're putting we're 100 it on, airs. Jeffy there. Jeff, so, Jeff, that sounds like meth.
27: You heard that memorable conversation. I know that. That was a memorable conversation with Ivy, who just rolled with it.
3: Ivy from Ivy and Jeff just lost it.
27: Yeah. Jeff, that sounds like meth. I'm like, wow, okay.
3: I told Jeff.
27: I don't even forget what we were touting in that segment anymore.
3: My husband said he was sitting at the kitchen table reading his phone, listening to us in the background, and he said he spit out coffee. He laughed out loud.
27: I know. She's like bringing cookies or something, and all of a sudden, I don't know.
3: Jeff rhymes with meth.
27: Well, and here's the thing. We say, Wendy, we are guaranteed human. That is really true. It is live people on the air. Yesterday, the Queen did not hear this, but I told her my brain literally locked up at the end of the first segment, the 8 o'clock segment. I was trying to tell people to go to the free iHeartRadio app and listen to some of the conversation, and my brain just went, bah, yeah, yeah, and I just said on the air, guaranteed human, guaranteed folks, I'm going to take another sip of coffee. So that's you get those kind of segments right here on WHO.
3: That's okay. We get the good stuff along with the funny stuff.
27: Exactly right. Wendy Wild in the WHO Radio Newsroom. Let's continue the good stuff this morning by talking farm with Dwayne Murley, who's at the Hertz Farm Management and Real Estate Services Farm Desk. Good morning, Dwayne.
0: Hey, good morning, Jeff, and thank you as always. 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Again, the grain complex is trading lower here this morning. Now, as far as the cash hog trade this week, Dorchester steady on the barrels and gilt right at $66. Red Oak had their sale on Wednesday, $6 higher at $60. The Iowa Minnesota weighted average down 20 cents at $94.72. National weighted average down $1.11 at $93.76. And as far as the carcass values, they were down $1.41 at $95.47. And we saw the biggest drops in the belly cuts. They were down well over $5.50 on the day. From the Hertz Farm Management and Real Estate Services Farm Desk, I'm Dwayne Murley.
27: Thank you, Dwayne. The U.S. Secretary of Health and Human Human Services was in Iowa yesterday. He was here for the signing of the Iowa Make America Healthy Again bill. And I'm going to go through the details of that bill in a moment. But Robert F. Kennedy Jr. also made some national news because after the signing of the bill, he and the governor went to Gilbert Elementary School. And he announced that the Surgeon General's office has issued a warning regarding the dangers of elevated screen time. It is called the Surgeon General's Warning on the Harms of Screen Use. And this advisory warns parents about excess screen time for children. Kennedy said it can negatively impact children's physical and mental health and result in weaker social interactions. That's one of the things that I think about quite often. I bet you do too, that if kids spend so much time interacting on their phones, that actually face-to-face interactions become more difficult for our kids. This advisory lists steps parents can take to limit the risks of extended screen time. Kennedy says these aren't mandates, but they're just suggestions parents can choose to take, like using parental controls or having parents model healthy screen time behavior, and even delaying screen time for young kids. Now, this MAHA bill, the Iowa version of the Make America Healthy Again movement, includes screen time limits for children. Under this new Iowa law, elementary students will have their screen time limited to 60 minutes a day under the bill. This bill also mandates Iowa medical students will complete 40 hours of coursework on nutrition, and it bans food dyes from school meals. Students will also be required to get 40 minutes of physical activity daily, and they'll need to complete the presidential fitness test in their physical education classes. You'll also recall there was a little bit of a controversy a couple of years back when Governor Kim Reynolds said, we're not going to participate in a federal program that offers money to feed kids when school is out. And people at first went, well, what? You're not going to feed hungry kids during the summer? And Governor Reynolds said, what we're going to do is implement a program in which parents can use this money only for nutritious foods, not junk foods for the kids. And then a lot of parents across Iowa went, oh, okay, yeah, I'm actually in favor of that. And so this MAHA bill now basically codifies that any kind of program that is going to feed school kids during the summer is going to have to be used. Any kind of money has to be used for nutritious foods for our kids. Also in this bill, ivermectin is going to be available for over-the-counter purchases in Iowa under this law. You'll recall all the controversy over that. Some people used it to treat COVID-19, even though the FDA didn't approve its use for that. 610 at the Voice of Iowa, News Radio 1040 WHO. It's a Thursday morning. Let's check on the morning commute with Nathan Fisher. Good morning, Nathan.
10: Hey, Jeff. Good morning. 235 is at the speed limit so far. 7 minutes from either Mixmaster to downtown. 8035, the westbound drive east mix to the west Mixmaster. 12, no problems in that area. And if you're exiting from the urban loop at Highway 141, northbound from the urban loop to Highway 44 is a 5 minute drive time through Grimes. With traffic every 15 minutes in the morning, I'm Nathan Fisher on News Radio 1040 WHO.
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27: Mostly cloudy for your Thursday, a high today of 61, cloudy tonight, then a slight chance for thunderstorms in the wee hours, the overnight low 49 degrees, chance for showers on your Friday, tomorrow's high will be 64. It's currently overcast at the Hy-Vee Studios, 54 degrees on this Thursday morning. I know when you are choosing a painter for your house, it is a nerve-wracking decision. Boy, if you get that wrong, it is going to be a soul-crushing event. This is why I have a personal recommendation for you today. The only painters I trust with my home, that's Peterson Painting. In fact, I will not only tell you that the process was stress-free, but it was actually fun. because as part of the process, free of charge, a interior designer will come to your home and help you pick out colors. So the Queen and I told this interior designer, okay, here's the vibe we're going for. We really want the house to be cozy and warm. 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
27: You'll recall the other day, Wendy and I were talking about the Taylor and Ringgold County tornadoes. We said, you know, when the sun comes up, National Weather Service will start really counting the number of tornadoes that touch down in the state. Over the weekend, they're now saying 25 tornadoes. Wendy Wild here in the WHO Radio Newsroom's got your headlines. And Wendy, Wow.
3: I know. Although we've had other summers with really high tornado numbers. Last year was only 32 for the whole year, but it was a surprisingly low tornado year last year.
27: 32 for the whole year last year, 25 in one weekend this year. Amazing.
3: I know. And those tornadoes that we had, they like were spread out across almost the entire state. The average for Iowa, and we, by the way, rank sixth highest, number six in the nation for the number of tornadoes averaging every year. Our average is 46 a year. So 25 in a weekend. Yeah, that's kind of a thing, Jeff.
27: Well, and we also set the record for most people standing out on their porch watching the tornadoes, because that's what we do.
3: Yeah, it's kind of an Iowa thing.
27: Yeah. Exactly right.
3: Honey, does that look like a tornado dropping down to you? I don't know. Let's step out on the porch and take a closer look. Yeah, I know. So it is also expected to be one of the more expensive summers for gas prices in years. If the Strait of Hormuz doesn't reopen, we could actually hit new record highs. Our old record highs were set back in 2022, right after the Ukraine-Russia thing started out. Iowa's record high was $4.76 a gallon back at that same time, 2022. But, Jeff, we are 50 cents a gallon below that right now. And fingers crossed, things are going to start leveling out. There is an aircraft carrier strike group now in the Caribbean, just because things are kind of tense right now between the U.S. and Cuba, although President Trump is saying he does not expect the U.S. to escalate any further. And Health and Human Services Secretary Robert F. Kennedy puts national attention on a new Iowa law that's tightening things up for kids in Iowa. Better school nutrition, more physical activity, less screen time, you know?
27: Yep, and he did make national news while in Gilbert yesterday alongside Governor Reynolds. More details on that coming up at 6:30 with Wendy Wild. Right now, some details on what's happening in the farm world. Our guy Dwayne Murley is at the Hertz Farm Management and Real Estate Services Farm Desk. Good morning, Dwayne.
0: Hey, good morning, Jeff. And you're talking about the 25 tornadoes, and Rockwell City did make that list. EF1, 105 miles an hour, and it was 0.18 miles long. And that happened at about 9 o'clock on Sunday night, and I really didn't know what was going on. I thought we were getting a hailstorm, but evidently it was the EF1 that went over our neighborhood. But, 25 confirmed, one on Saturday, 23 on Sunday, one Monday. And the majority of those looks like they're probably in the northwest quarter of Iowa, north of Highway 20 and west of I-35. A lot of trees down here in the Rockwell City area, Jeff. And as you know, we lost power for about 36 hours. So pretty good portion of Iowa was affected last weekend, right on into Monday. We are being brought to you this morning by our friends at Calcium Products. In fact, Dr. Andrew Hoiberg is going to tell us all about 98G pelletized limestone coming up. The grain complex trading lower, cash cattle so far this week, Iowa 412 to 415. Nebraska at 415, Kansas at 260, and looks like the northern trade right now so far is going to be about $4 higher compared to a week ago, and that southern trade at 260, that will be steady compared to what we saw last week. From the Hertz Farm Management and Real Estate Services Farm Desk, I'm Dwayne Murley.
27: Thank you, Dwayne. It's a Thursday, May the 21st. That means 84 days to the Iowa State Fair.
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27: I'm talking with Mindy Williamson of the Iowa State Fair. Mindy, I'm always excited to see a lot of the renovations that are going on in the fair. I know they're so numerous we couldn't list them all in one segment, but what are just a couple that come to mind that you just think are spectacular?
5: So the cornerstone of the Iowa State Fair is our agriculture, and we have been working on a barn renovation project. The sheep barn is complete and done. The swine barn is our next project, which will be the largest project that the fair has ever taken on. And then the horse barn will be open this year after their renovation. So stay tuned. The swine barn and the cattle barn are next up for us.
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27: A powerful walk in Ankeny turns personal. 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First of all, let's talk traffic. Nathan Fisher's got his eyes on the roads. Good morning, Nathan.
10: 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Highway 65 and 5, 23 minutes from Altoona to West Des Moines. Not seeing any delays in that area. If you're on 80 from either Altoona or Waukee toward the West Mixmaster, no slow, or toward whichever Mixmaster that would be, I guess, no slowdowns. Will be 5 minutes from Altoona to the East Mix, 5 from Waukee to the West Mixmaster. With traffic every 15 minutes in the morning, I'm Nathan Fisher on News Radio 1040 WHO.
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1: The Queen and I last night walked with families impacted by drug addiction during the annual Steps of Hope event. Took place at DMAC in Ankeny, and while we were at the event, I had an emotional conversation with Ann Breeding, who organizes this event every year on the day of her late son's birthday. Here is the conversation that took place last night at the event. I'm at the Steps of Hope event as we walk around DMAC Pond in Ankeny tonight for a very, very important cause. Ann Breeding is with me. Ann has formed the organization that we're supporting tonight called Steps of Hope. And Ann, I always start conversations like this with what gave you a heart for this cause. Your story is intensely personal here.
2: Yes, I actually lost my son to an overdose on November 1st of 2020. And before I lost him, we had a conversation where he suggested that I do some sort of outreach to help people. And then I lost him. So I knew that I knew something was going to happen. I just didn't know what. And putting a lot of prayer into it and trying to figure out how I was going to survive my own journey of grief. And could I survive without him? And May 20th is his birth date. And so that was my first, how am I going to continue breathing? And the Lord put the word walk on my heart, very bold. So I knew that that's what I needed to do. I just didn't know how to do it. So I connected with somebody at church, and lo and behold, we had our first walk.
1: Tell me your son's name and tell me about today for you as a mom. As you said, it's his birthday today.
2: It is his birthday. His name is Daniel Joseph Bailey. He should be turning 35 years old today. He had a huge heart, He loved big. He had a crazy sense of humor, the kind that made you want to laugh and throat punch at the same time. That's just who he was. But yes, he was a beautiful human, and this is something he thought I should be doing. But our plan was that we would do it together.
1: So, Anne, we're going to talk in the future about steps forward to reach out to these families that have lost someone. By the way, I think the most emotional part of the night for me is when family and friends started saying, they'd say a name, they'd say Forever 21 or Forever 33. It's been an emotional night. So tell me where people can get more information about your organization.
2: So we have a website, stepsofhopeiowa.org. I encourage everybody to join the Steps of Hope Iowa Facebook group and follow the page. And there's ways to memorialize your person and connect with me, because that's the one thing that I have learned is that together we can make a difference. And on the hard days, we lock arms and we get through it together.
1: You'll hear more about this organization in the future, Steps of Hope Iowa. They are literally saving lives in this state. 6:31, let's head into the WHO Radio Newsroom. Wendy Wild has today's top stories. Good morning, Wendy.
3: And good morning to you as well. I don't know, anybody else got a holiday weekend brain going on? I feel like it's already Friday. I started yesterday feeling like it was already Friday. 53 and cloudy right now. Here's what's trending on WHO. It is expected to be the most expensive summer for gas prices in years. Gas Buddy releasing its summer travel survey for 2026, forecasting an average price of $4.80 per gallon from Memorial Day through Labor Day. AAA agreeing people may start changing their summer vacation plans.
4: It's not just the gas prices themselves. It's the larger economic picture. Do people feel like they have the economic security to spend what is necessary to travel?
3: Nick Jarmus with AAA Iowa. President Trump says he's in no hurry when it comes to Iran, where combat operations are, for now, in a state of ceasefire. The president yesterday saying there's a lot of anger in Iran right now because people in the country country are living so poorly. And aircraft carrier strike groups in the Caribbean, because of tensions between the U.S. and Cuba, U.S. Southern Command announced the USS Nimitz is in that region. The Justice Department yesterday charged former Cuban President Raul Castro with murder.
5: I think it's a very big moment for people that, not only Cuban Americans, but people that came from Cuba that want to go back to Cuba, people that want to see their family in Cuba.
3: President Trump saying yesterday there will be no further escalation with Cuba. Castro was defense minister when he ordered Cuban fighter jets to shoot down two humanitarian planes, killing people on board, including four Americans. Health and Human Services Secretary Robert F. Kennedy Jr. breaking national news during a visit to Iowa yesterday, as you heard with Jeff Angelo in the WHO Morning News just a couple minutes ago. Kennedy announcing a new report on children and screen time. It says screen time, too much of it, can disrupt children's sleep, their mental health and development. RFK Jr. was with Governor Kim Reynolds in Iowa yesterday as she signed a new Iowa law aimed at improving children's health.
6: Iowa is leading by improving nutrition, strengthening public health, and building a stronger future for American children and families.
3: And Jeff Angelo talks more about RFK Jr.'s announcement coming up next on the WHO Morning News. A local man is posting an apology on social media identifying the young adult seen in videos who vandalized the bathroom at Lauritsen Skate Park, saying it's his son. The man identifies himself by name on the social media post and says that it is his 20-year-old son, saying he has already contacted Des Moines police to give them what information he has. He says his son's been living in homeless shelters for the last year, even though he and his wife have tried to get him to move back home. It's 6:34 at News Radio 1040 WHO. Checking your money, Jeff Bezos on CNBC. Jeff saying the bottom half of U.S. earners shouldn't pay any income taxes at all. The Amazon founder says income tax paid by the top 1% makes up about 40% of all U.S. tax revenue. And in his words, we shouldn't be taxing a hardworking nurse in Queens to send money to Washington. So, Jeff Bezos.
1: Wendy, your story that really struck me, you know, it played on my heart this morning, is about that dad that says, look, that's my son that vandalizes the bathroom. And I want to say something. I suspected something like that, Wendy, because skateboarders are very respectful of each other and their culture and their facilities. And I'm like, this is not a skateboarder that did that.
3: But wait. The dad says his kid was a frequent skateboarder at Lauritsen, but even he says, I cut my story a little short, and I'm not identifying the dad because this is a social media post, and not identifying the dad's name because of that, but it seems very genuine, and other people are saying they know him, they know the son, so it really does sound like it is credible. But he says, even as a minor, his son has a police record and had destructive behaviors, and he tried. He says he asked the courts to be tougher on him, There's a huge story going on with all of this, isn't it?
1: Way beyond the skate park.
3: It's just for everybody, it's heartbreaking. They say it's going to take just thousands and thousands to repair that bathroom. There was just nothing but crushed ceramic everywhere.
1: Yeah, that is just terrible.
3: But to hear that the dad says, if it is indeed credible, that his son did go to Lauritsen as a kid.
1: Yeah, that and it has a it's a bigger story about mental health and folks that are on our streets right now not getting the treatment that they need. Wendy Wild with some important stories this morning in the WHO Radio Newsroom. Dwayne Murley's talking farm this morning at the Hertz Farm Management and Real Estate Services Farm Desk. Good morning, Dwayne.
7: 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And the grain complex this morning again continues to trade lower. Back, we're showing both corn and soybeans down here. Corn down anywhere from 1¾ to 2¼ cents. Soybeans fractionally lower to 2½ cents lower. Meals down 80 cents a ton. Oil is down just over, well, just under a quarter of a cent a pound here. So pretty much fractionally when you look at it. Chicago wheat's down 4½. Kansas City down 4¼. July oats down 5½. But we are, even though they are trading lower, corn and soybeans are kind of reversing here. So we could see some positive trade here later on today. 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
1: Thank you, Dwayne. While Iowa is joining Nebraska, Texas, and West Virginia in suing a financial investment advisor, this company is called ISS. Now, when you give your money over to a financial advisor, you expect that they are trying to maximize your return. But in this case, maybe not. Will Hurd is on the Davison Family Dentistry Newsmaker line this morning. He's the executive director for Consumers Research. Will, welcome back to WHO Radio. Good morning.
8: Good morning. It's great to be with you again.
1: All right, Will, what is the concern over this firm, ISS?
8: Yeah, so ISS is one of two so-called proxy advisors. Now, this is a very niche industry, but it's extremely, extremely important and powerful. When you have a big fund, whether that's a hedge fund, whether that's a pension fund, a university endowment, you end up owning shares in thousands of different companies. And those companies have certain perfunctory votes that are, you know, normally, you know, very boring, but they are very important. Things like reelecting or not reelecting the board of directors, voting up or down for the shares on the compensation package for the executives. These are the things that determine the direction of the company because they really determine who's in charge and what they're being incentivized to do. But, you know, a lot of funds, it's a chore to vote these shares, to research all these different thousands of votes. And so these two firms, ISS and Glass Lewis, these proxy advisors have risen up as a service. They advise you how to vote your shares and auto vote those shares. And this, you know, pretty much every state is a client. You think of your state's pension funds, your teachers, your firemen, your police officers, they all have pension funds, right? Your state workers, huge amounts of money that your state doesn't really want to bother with these votes. So they hire these proxy advising firms and they're supposed to follow for their fiduciary duty. They're supposed to base their advice on making sure that they increase returns, or at least, you know, focus the best that they can on increasing the returns for these shareholders, for these beneficiaries of these pension funds, so your pension funds are in good shape. And increasingly, unfortunately, they have been letting their woke agenda, their far left agenda, shade their advice. And so they are pushing these companies to do things that are costly to consumers, that raise prices that they don't need to do, and that hurt shareholders. In this case, this would be, you know, retired teachers, firemen, police officers, that kind of thing, because they take the company's focus off of producing goods and services at high prices low prices and high quality, and on to pushing a progressive agenda. Things like race and sex-based quotas for hiring and promotion, for example. So this lawsuit from the Nebraska Attorney General, Hilgers, basically calls them to account for the fact that they've been violating their fiduciary duty. And he's joining a, you know, chorus of attorneys general from across the country that are taking an ever-increasing skeptical look at these two firms.
1: And Will, to make this clear, and as you said, this is a lawsuit being joined by Iowa as well, this kind of stuff's illegal, isn't it? Like, I would expect the advice that I'm getting would be just simply to maximize my return. If I don't know that there's a political agenda going on, that's illegal, isn't it?
8: It's supposed to be. So when ISS and Glass Lewis contract with the state to provide this service, they take on a fiduciary duty under the contract. They say, we will make sure, we know you have a fiduciary duty to your beneficiaries. We will take on that fiduciary duty when we issue this advice. But they haven't been doing that. And in fact, in a lawsuit in Texas, they admitted in a complaint they filed against the state that was trying to call them to account for this, that they don't even do financial analysis. They base their advice on vibes, I guess. So this is a real problem for the potential mismanagement of pension funds in the state of Nebraska, but also the direction of all the companies, the big corporations that serve consumers day to day. And, you know, if you're a worker at one of these, I don't think you probably want to be discriminated against for being white or male or Christian or Asian or all the myriad ways that DEI encourages race and sex-based discrimination. So ISS has been a real force for evil, pushing, you know, a lot of woke nonsense. And I'm glad to say that Attorney General Hilgers, and as you noted, Iowa, is joining together to push back on this.
1: Yeah, investing my retirement funds in a woke agenda? No, thank you. That is Will Hurd, Executive Director of Consumers Research. Will, thanks for that important update. 6:42 at the Voice of Iowa, we head into the WHO Traffic Center for an update on how the morning commute is looking. Good morning, Nathan.
9: Jeff, good morning. 8035 westbound from the East Mixmaster to Highway 141, a 9-minute drive time. Exiting there at 141 northbound through Grimes, 5 minutes to get to Highway 44. I-235, 7 minutes from either Mixmaster to downtown. With traffic every 15 minutes in the morning, I'm Nathan Fisher on News Radio 1040 WHO.
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1: Sprinkles today. Not the kind you put on a cookie. That would make me happy. A high of 61 degrees, cloudy tonight. Overnight, we've got a slight chance for thunderstorms, low 49. Showers possible for your Friday, otherwise cloudy skies and a high of 64. Currently overcast 53 at News Radio 1040 WHO.
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1: You probably heard Wendy say earlier, a lot of us are already impacted by holiday brain. I'm like thinking ahead to all of the conversations we're having this morning, and also like, and what will I be putting on the smoker this weekend? No, wait, focus, focus. Wendy Wilds in the WHO Radio Newsroom with your headlines. Good morning, Wendy.
3: Oh, Jeff.
1: No.
3: I know. I know. It's like summer holiday weekend vacation brain. Here we are.
1: I know, but we got headlines. We got news. Yeah, and also, what am I going to put on the smoker this weekend?
3: I'm slap a steak on that grill, yeah. Jeff. Yeah, gas prices, you know, let's bring it back down to earth here. Gas prices expected to continue going up this summer. And Gas Buddy is saying we could reach an all-time new national high price. Now, the former high price ever was over $5 a gallon. Iowa's all-time highest ever was $4.76. We hit that. It was like when the Ukraine-Russia war began, and we hit $4.76. Right now, we're 50 cents a gallon less than that. An aircraft carrier strike group in the Caribbean today, a day after the Justice Department charged former Cuban President Raul Castro with murder. The president, President Trump, says he does not believe the U.S. is going to escalate that any further. And that new warning out, and we got to kind of hear it firsthand right here in Iowa, because it was announced while the Health and Human Services Secretary Robert F. Kennedy Jr. was in Iowa, Jeff. They are warning against too much screen time for children. How much is too much? So I had to look that up. They say 1 to 2 hours daily for kids over age 6. And they say babies under 18 months, none, zero, should not be around any screen time at that age. So they say
1: stunt
3: your physical and...
1: I was looking at my screen. I was trying to find a brisket recipe for the smoker this weekend. Yeah, screen time. Very, very dangerous, Wendy. I do think one of the things that in this Surgeon General's report, Wendy, mm-hmm. one of the points they make is that the excessive screen time for kids would result in weaker social interactions. And right. I really believe that to be true. Just instinctively, with kids communicating so often through their phones, how do they communicate face-to-face? I think that's becoming a real issue among young people.
3: Well, and you have to practice those skills to develop them, you know?
1: Yeah.
3: I think it's interesting how people use their screens. Some people use them to mm-hmm. exclude everything around them.
1: Right.
3: But others actually use it for information, and it's a conversation starter. Did you hear about la la la la la? And you know what's going on in the world because you're tapped in. So I think it kind of depends on our approach, and maybe we can even teach that. And this is just me now going off. Maybe we can teach that to our children as well. Here's a great tool to learn more about something you're interested in. Let's talk about that, you know, instead of just staring at the phone and ignoring everybody around you.
1: That is absolutely right. Wendy Wild is on the way with top stories at 7 o'clock. Right now on the way, our guy Dwayne Murley talking farm at the Hertz Farm Management and Real Estate Services Farm Desk. Good morning, Dwayne.
5: 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July corn down 2.25 cents. September's down 2.25 as well. D's down 2.5. March down 1.75. July soybeans down 2 cents. August down 1.5. September and November both down 3.25. July soybean meals down 1.30 a ton. Oil about 0.25 a pound lower. July wheat Chicago down 5.25. Kansas City's down 4.75. And July oats are down 0.05. Live cattle and hogs were lower at the closing bell on Wednesday, with the feeder cattle market closing higher. Nathan Fisher is going to have a look at the markets here for the rest of the morning, and I'll be back at 11 o'clock with Nathan and Bob Quinn to help kick off the big show. From the Hertz Farm Management and Real Estate Services Farm Desk, I'm Dwayne Murley.
1: Thank you, Dwayne. 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Senator Joni Ernst is going to join me at 8:05 this morning. She's uncovering even more taxpayer fraud in Minnesota, and she says whistleblowers about this fraud are suffering retaliation. That conversation coming up live on the WHO Radio Morning News at 8:05 this morning, live in the WHO Radio Traffic Center. Nathan Fisher's got his eyes on the roads. If he doesn't have vacation brain or weekend brain already, concentrate on the roads, Nathan.
7: 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We're watching them, Jeff. 2:35, 7 minutes from either Mixmaster to downtown Des Moines. No slowdowns on 8:35 westbound from the East Mixmaster to Highway 141, 9 minutes. And if you keep going there, 8:35 westbound from 141 to the West Mix, another 3 minutes at the speed limit there this morning. With traffic every 15 minutes in the morning, I'm Nathan Fisher on News Radio 1040 WHO.
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1: Sprinkles off and on today. 61 for the high. Tonight, cloudy skies, low 49. And then a slight chance for thunderstorms and showers tomorrow. Tomorrow's high on your Friday, 64. Currently overcast in 53 at the Voice of Iowa. Was chatting with my friends at Connecticut a couple of days ago. They told me that there's a listener in northern Missouri who called up Connecticut, 3 hours away from the Connecticut office, and said, "I hear Jeff recommends your systems. 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
9: College baseball. Michigan State beat Iowa 4-3 in the Big Ten tournament. Hawkeyes will now face Purdue in an elimination game today. Iowa Cubs walk it off in the bottom of the ninth, beat the Memphis Redbirds 3-2. Twins top the Astros 4-1. The Brewers swept the Cubs in Chicago. NBA playoffs. Thunder beat the Spurs 122-113 to even the Western Conference Finals at a game apiece. I'm Ron Zamos.
1: We've got another update from Iran coming your way in about 5 minutes. Yep, they're threatening more extended military action, but what do they got in the arsenal? We'll talk it over on News Radio 1040 WHO.
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27: What's shaking, fellow sports fans? It's Andy West. Let's look back on this day in sports history, May 21st. We'll start off in 1995. The Penske Racing Team is shut out of the 33-car Indianapolis 500 field when two-time winners Al Unser Jr. and Emerson Fittipaldi failed to qualify. Unser is the first Indianapolis 500 winner to fail to qualify the next year. Today in 1996, Chicago's 93-88 home win over Orlando in Game 2 of the NBA's Eastern Conference Finals draws an 8.6 rating and a 13.8 share on TNT. With nearly 8.2 million persons tuning in, it's the most watched NBA game in cable television history up to that point. And today, in the year 2000, for the first time in baseball history, there were six Grand Slams in a single day. Anaheim's Garrett Anderson hit the record breaker against Kansas City. JT Snow of San Francisco, Brian Hunter of Philadelphia, Jason Giambi of Oakland, and Los Angeles's Adrian Beltre and Sean Green connected with bases loaded before Anderson. The old mark was five, set in 1999. The record is now seven, set in 2017.
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1: Iran continues to saber rattle. They say they're threatening wider military action if we resume bombing in Iran, but I don't really know what they got left in the tank. We'll talk that over in about 5 minutes in the 7 o'clock hour. Also, our friends at Camp Dodge and the Iowa National Guard are going to kick off their America 250 celebration later this afternoon. I'll have details for that later in the hour. It is a Thursday, May 21st. Let's head into the WHO Radio Newsroom. Wendy Wild has all of today's top stories. Good morning, Wendy.
0: And good morning to you as well. It is cloudy and 53 degrees right now. Here's what's trending on WHO as we are filling our tanks, getting ready for a long weekend. Gas prices expected to continue going up this summer, possibly reaching new record highs. According to Gas Buddy, they're forecasting a national average of $4.80 from Memorial Day weekend through Labor Day. And if Hormuz isn't open, they say the national average could go up past $5 a gallon. Iowa's all-time high is $4.76. Right now, we're 50 cents a gallon less than that record high. An aircraft carrier group is in the Caribbean today, a day after the Justice Department charged former Cuban President Raul Castro with murder.
2: Castro was the country's defense minister in 1996 when its military shot down two unarmed planes operated by the Miami-based exile group Brothers to the Rescue. Four Americans were among those killed. Could that mean a U.S. military operation to forcibly grab the 94-year-old Castro? President Trump cast doubt on the idea.
3: There won't be escalation. I don't think there needs to be. Look, the place is falling apart.
2: I'm Richard Johnson.
0: A new U.S. Surgeon General's warning about children in screen time that came out while the director of Health and Human Services was here in Iowa. That new report says it's damaging to children's mental health and physical health and development to allow them to have too much screen time.
4: We met today with a group of schools, districts, with superintendents, with principals, and they said that as soon as they implemented these reforms, disciplinary problems went down by 85%.
0: Health and Human Services Secretary Robert F. Kennedy Jr. was on hand yesterday as Iowa Governor Kim Reynolds signed a new law that will change school lunches, restrict screen time, and require more physical activity in Iowa. Kennedy interviewed by Simon Conway on News Radio 1040 WHO. More than two dozen tornadoes confirmed in Iowa over the last weekend, but Brooke Hagenhoff of the National Weather Service tells us that could go higher.
5: So far, it's looking like at least 25. We do still have a few areas that are under investigation that we're trying to kind of poke around at and determine if it was wind or tornado damage that occurred there. So we do expect those numbers are going to change as we just evaluate more data over the next couple days here.
0: Now, Brooke, I know that last year we only had 32 tornadoes, but I seem to recall talking to you guys at the National Weather Service, and it was an abnormally low year last year.
5: That's right. Usually Iowa sees around 45 to 50 tornadoes in a year.
0: It's 7:04 at News Radio 1040 WHO, checking your money. A college degree, apparently not the only path to a lucrative career. This according to a new study by Challenger Gray and Christmas. They are one of the world's largest recruiting firms. They say skilled trade workers have had a 30% increase in wages over the last couple of years, Jeff. We're talking electricians, plumbers, and others who become masters in their skill areas. And according to the recruiting firm, they say they're earning more than $100,000 a year in many cases, and often they get paid to work while they're learning and improving at their trade.
1: Let's repeat that number again. 30%.
0: Yes, a 30% increase in wages over the last few years.
1: Isn't that just amazing? I like it because in a nebulous way, we've been talking about the trades and the future in the trades. And I was just out, by the way, at the DMAC campus last night, where they're getting a lot of the tradesmen and tradeswomen of the future prepared. But 30% increase in wages, that is really eye-opening.
0: Well, and the cool part about it, like we mentioned, is you actually get paid while you are learning on the
1: job.
0: While
1: you are learning the trade. You're right on.
0: And becoming a master craftsman because you're getting paid to actually do that. There is, I'm aware of only one, there may be more, nursing program in the Des Moines area, maybe the only one in the whole state because they do offer satellites, where you can get into a nursing degree program and get paid while you are learning.
1: Right on. And as I said, I was at DMAC last night, and our community colleges have done an amazing job in forging these partnerships with employers. So if you are interested in a trade, you're right. You're learning, you're getting paid, you become skilled very quickly.
0: And have you ever tried to get an electrician to come? I mean, there can be a 2-3 week wait.
1: Yeah.
0: They're in demand and we need more.
1: Exactly. Yeah. Right. Exactly. Yeah. Right. Wendy Wild in the WHO radio newsroom. Iran is saber rattling again, and the United States, well, we're locked and loaded, according to our vice president. Let's get the latest on that situation with our friend Jonathan Savage, international correspondent for this show and a reporter for Fox News Radio. He's on the Davison Family Dentistry Newsmaker line. Jonathan, welcome back to WHO.
7: Good morning, Jeff.
1: So while we're trying to talk peace, Jonathan, Iran is talking tough. What's the latest?
7: Yeah, the rhetoric remains while the rankling continues over a potential peace deal. And Iran's warning is of new fronts and surprises. It seems to be somewhat choreographed. Three different individuals all threatening the United States that they would regret it if they restarted the military operations. The Revolutionary Guard declaring our crushing blows would bring you to places in ruin that you cannot imagine. Many more surprises promised by Iran's foreign minister. So delivering a message of attempted deterrence, but also quite ambiguous. They're not exactly saying what these new methods and new fronts would be. And I think also perhaps trying to project confidence back to the Iranian people that Iran is powerful and can resist.
1: Jonathan, I'm thinking of this while thinking back to a Wall Street Journal article just a couple of weeks ago that said they were going to strap mines to dolphins. I mean, you and I have been talking about this. The president's been saying it over and over again. What really do they have left? We don't know that, do we?
7: We don't know exactly what they have left. We've been told that their navy has been obliterated, their air force obliterated. It's certain that they still have plenty of drones and missiles. CNN reporting today that Iran has already managed to resume drone production and maybe rebuilding its military capabilities faster than originally expected. And it could well be that if the Pentagon comes to the conclusion that Iran is able to rearm and strengthen itself, then it may make military action more likely.
1: That's it, Jonathan. You can have one of two views at this point. Either Iran has just used this ceasefire talk as a stall tactic, or they've been seriously negotiating with us. Are the negotiations continuing?
7: They are continuing, although they may have hit a further snag because, according to Reuters, Iran's supreme leader has issued a directive that the highly enriched uranium stockpile must not leave the country. The United States and Israel are insisting that Iran has to move this uranium enriched to near weapons grade outside. The United States saying that they would take it. Russia's offered to take it as well. But it appears as though there is an edict coming from the supreme leader that that cannot happen.
1: That is our international correspondent, Jonathan Savage, Fox News Radio. Jonathan, just a wealth of information per usual this morning. Jonathan, thanks for checking in with us. 7:09 at the Voice of Iowa. Let's check in on the traffic. Nathan Fisher's in the WHO Traffic Center. 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
8: Hey, good morning, Jeff. I-235, no delays, 7 minutes from either Mixmaster to downtown Des Moines. 8035, the westbound drive east mix to the west Mixmaster, 12 minutes. Not seeing any slowdowns in Ankeny, I-35. With traffic every 15 minutes in the morning, I'm Nathan Fisher on News Radio 1040 WHO.
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1: We'll see sprinkles off and on today, mainly before noon, otherwise mostly cloudy, high 61. We've got a slight chance for thunderstorms overnight under cloudy skies with a low of 49. Slight chance for showers on Friday as well. Tomorrow's high 64. Currently overcast 53 at News Radio 1040 WHO.
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1: You may recall just a few days ago, our friends from the Iowa National Guard were in studio to tell you about today's America 250 celebration that's going to go on this afternoon at Camp Dodge. Festivities beginning at 4 o'clock. We're going to replay that part of the conversation for you, so get out your calendars and plan to be at Camp Dodge later this afternoon. That conversation's coming up in 10 minutes on News Radio 1040 WHO. Right now, let's check on the headlines this morning with Wendy Wild. Good morning, Wendy.
0: And good morning to you as well. You know, I hate to be the bearer of bad tidings, but, you know, just kind of, it's the definition of being the news person. We may see new record high gas prices
1: boo,
0: this summer.
1: Boo.
0: I
1: Wendy.
0: No, the pressure, the pressure. Gas Buddies making the prediction. They're saying if Hormuz doesn't reopen, we could be over $5 a gallon during the summer. And it's already going to be really high. They're predicting $4.80 a gallon, the national average Iowa. Significantly below that. We're still about 50 cents a gallon below the Iowa all-time record high, which was $4.76 a gallon. That was back in 2022. So more than two dozen tornadoes so far confirmed in Iowa. They're saying 25 right now, but they're actually still investigating several other storm areas they say could just be really strong winds. But she thinks, Brooke Hagenhoff of the Weather Service, that it's going to go even higher than that. And, Jeff, that's not all. We're looking at the world's first, not kajillionaire, but maybe first trillionaire. Elon Musk could be the man. That's because of that IPO, the initial public offering for SpaceX. He's already at like more than $600 billion a year. And now they're looking at he could be the first trillionaire ever in the history of ever anywhere.
1: Well, and I'm planning to invest. I've got one of those investment apps, and I'm going to get in. I'm going to get in the ground floor of the IPO and SpaceX, and hopefully
0: are you gonna do that?
1: Yeah, I am. I'm actually gonna invest a little money, and I hope like 5-10 years I'm a thousandaire. I will be one of Iowa's thousandaires. You can do a story on me.
0: Let's talk with Jeff Angelo, Iowa's first $1,000 heir. Oh, you're not the first. Okay.
1: That's all right. Let me put down my gray poupon.
0: You can afford that?
1: Give you investment advice.
0: I like the yellow stuff. It's cheaper. Give me the yellow stuff.
1: Give me the yellow stuff. As Iowa's one of Iowa's thousandaires, I'd like to give you some mustard and ketchup advice on this Memorial Day weekend. Yeah, that's I'll be insufferable.
0: Me and my hot dog were having the yellow stuff, Jeff. And some, can I afford the relish?
1: Ambitious plans by Wendy Wild for your Memorial Day weekend. Wendy in the WHO Radio Newsroom.
0: Hey,
1: thank you.
0: I had a hot dog last night. My husband made it, and it was so darn good. I'm just going to say.
1: There you go. See,
0: honey.
1: We are getting holiday brain around here. Yeah. We admit that. Our Health and Human Services Secretary, Robert F. Kennedy Jr., was in town yesterday, talked to Simon Conway, and he was here to stand alongside Governor Kim Reynolds as she signed Iowa's version of a Make America Healthy Again bill. And there was a provision in that bill that caught the eye of the White House: screen time limits for children. Now, under this now new law, elementary students will have their screen time limited to 60 minutes a day under the bill. And the Secretary Kennedy went to Gilbert Elementary School to announce, dealing with screen time, that the Surgeon General had issued a report called The Surgeon General's Warning on the Harms of Screen Use. This advisory warns parents about excessive screen time for children. Kennedy said it can negatively impact children's physical and mental health and result in weaker social interactions. I think you and I have instinctively believed that to be true, that if kids spend too much time communicating through their phone, that face-to-face interactions are going to become more difficult. And now our Surgeon General is talking about it. Now, this advisory lists steps parents can take to limit the risks of extended screen time. Kennedy says these aren't mandates, they're just suggestions. And it includes things like using parental controls, having parents model healthy screen time behavior, and even delaying screen time for young kids. We're coming up on 7:20 at the Voice of Iowa. Let's check in on the morning commute on this Thursday. Nathan Fisher is in the WHO Radio Traffic Center. Good morning, Nathan.
8: Good morning, Jeff. 2:35, 7 minutes drive time from either Mixmaster to downtown Des Moines. Westbound on the Urban Loop, 12 minutes east mix to the west Mixmaster. And I-35 is clear in Ankeny. Northbound or southbound between the east mix and northeast 36th Street with traffic every 15 minutes in the morning. I'm Nathan Fisher on News Radio 1040 WHO.
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1: Chance of sprinkles off and on until noon today. Otherwise, mostly cloudy skies, high of 61. Overnight cloudy skies, slight chance for thunderstorms, low 49, and a slight chance for showers tomorrow under cloudy skies. Your Friday high will be 64. Currently overcast 52 at the Hy-Vee Studios. 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
12: You'll recall that just a few days ago, Major General Stephen Osborne, the head of the Iowa National Guard, and our friend Jackie Schmillen of the Guard were in studio, and they're talking about an event that is going to take place later this afternoon. They're going to have an America 250 celebration out at Camp Dodge, and I want to replay that portion of the conversation for you so that you could make your plans. Here it is.
13: At Camp Dodge, you know, traditionally, historically anyway, we've done a command retreat kind of at the front end of Memorial Weekend, and this year we're expanding that, tying that into America 250. We're going to start a little later. It's going to start at 4 p.m., and it will include some speeches. We're going to talk about the Iowa National Guard's contributions to America. We're going to talk about Camp Dodge, the history of Camp Dodge and its contributions to America. And

0: Mayor Paula Dierenfeld, the Johnston mayor. We're going to talk about the whole community of Johnston and Camp Dodge and that history there. And then we're going to do some presentations of some awards to some of our soldiers and families and employees. And then we've got some bands. We've got the 34th Army Scrap Metal Band that'll play at about 5 o'clock. And then the big event for the night, Standing Hampton, a big local band will play there at Camp Dodge. Kind of our first concert series band. We'll have food trucks. We'll have ice cream. Jackie, what am I missing?
1: You got it, sir. So this is truly a kickoff to summer for us, a kickoff to our summer concert series. We're always trying to find exciting new ways to let the community know that Camp Dodge, along with the Iowa National Guard, we are open. We want them to come and see and learn more about what we're all about. And, of course, America 250 is the perfect opportunity to truly express, you know, through the history, how we've always been there. We've been ready. You know, always ready is, you know, what we always say.
0: Absolutely.
1: So a little bit of a military commemoration, but it's really meant to be relaxed, family friendly, everyone to come out and enjoy. As General said, we'll have free ice cream and other treats and just an awesome opportunity to come together on a beautiful summer day leading into Memorial Weekend, when I know a lot of people are taking that time to, you know, come together and have some fun and also stop to remember what the day is about as well. But this is an opportunity to celebrate America 250. And then, of course, you got to have a little rock and roll added there at the end.
2: They're going to celebrate America's birthday. Exactly. Woo! Right. Major General Stephen Osborne, Jackie Schmillen of the Iowa National Guard just a few days ago. Again, that America 250 summer kickoff gets underway at Camp Dodge this afternoon at 4 o'clock with music at 5:30. It is family friendly, it's free, and it is open to the public. Still to come on the WHO Radio Morning News at 8:05, Senator Joni Ernst will join us. She is uncovering more fraud in Minnesota. How many billions of our dollars have been taken fraudulently? Senator Ernst is going to address that. She also says that whistleblowers who are warning about this fraud have been retaliated against. That conversation coming up at 8:05 on News Radio 1040 WHO. It's 7:30. That's time to head into the WHO Radio Newsroom. Wendy Wild has today's top stories. Good morning.
3: And good morning to you as well. A cloudy morning, and we could have a little bit of rain like today, tonight, Friday night, but a beautiful weekend ahead. Details on the way. Here's what's trending on WHO. The average gas price in Iowa this morning, $4.27 a gallon, is $1.34 more than we were paying a year ago as we head into the Memorial Day. Doesn't want to come out, does it? Holiday weekend. This is traditionally the beginning of the summer vacation season when people travel more. But we're not at a record high. That came in 2022.
4: They peaked in the summer around June of that year at the all-time record high of over $5 a gallon nationwide. And that still did not discourage people from increasing their travel year over year.
3: Nick Jarmus with AAA Iowa. The Iowa record high was at the same time that he's talking about that Russia invasion of Ukraine. The Iowa record was $4.76 a gallon right now. We're running 50 cents a gallon less than that. An aircraft carrier strike group now in the Caribbean after the U.S. Justice Department indicted former Cuban President Raul Castro for murder. President Trump saying there will not be any U.S. escalation in Cuba. More than 2 dozen tornadoes now confirmed in Iowa over last weekend, 4 days in a row of severe storms. 25 tornadoes are confirmed so far, but they're still investigating a couple other storm scenes. The two previous years were very unusual.
5: 2025 was low, and that seemed especially low given that in 2024, we actually set the state record for the most tornadoes in a year.
3: And in 2024, that's Brooke Hagenhoff of the National Weather Service. In 2024, the most tornadoes Iowa ever had in a year, 155. She says there could be some showers through Friday night, but there's no rain in the forecast for a beautiful three-day holiday weekend. Now, 7:32 at News Radio 1040 WHO, checking your money. Jeff Bezos, in an interview on CNBC, rocking things, shaking things up. He says the bottom half of U.S. earners should pay zero income tax.
6: The bottom half of income earners in this country pay only 3% of the taxes. So, it's only 3%. Okay. We can find 3%. It's a small amount of money for the government. And the more I thought about it, to me, it's kind of absurd that we're doing this. You know, we shouldn't be asking this nurse in Queens to send money to Washington. They should be sending her an apology. It really makes no sense.
3: In an interview with CNBC, the Amazon founder Jeff Bezos says the top 1% of taxpayers pay about 40% of all tax revenue. So, think he's going to announce a run for office anytime soon?
2: Yeah, boy, that sounded... And look, you are going to get this, Wendy. I mean, you are right on with this, which is, you know, with the success of Donald Trump, guys like a Jeff Bezos or a Mark Cuban or who knows.
3: Name recognition, yeah. Say something people want to hear. Although his point is interesting. If only 3% of all U.S. taxes come from the lower 50% of earners, his words were, can't you find that somewhere else?
2: Or you could do something I've advocated for a long time. Let's eliminate the income tax and go to a use tax, a sales tax. To me, ideologically, that's always made sense. The more that you consume, the more that you pay in taxes. It means you have more money.
3: So if you can afford a yacht, you pay taxes on that yacht.
2: Yeah, the more that you can buy, the more than you pay taxes on it. And even then, on the lower end of the scale, it's been proposed lower income folks get some kind of rebate at the end of the year on any sales tax they paid. You can shape that. Bezos gets part of the way there, but under the Jeff Angelo platform, you actually just eliminate the income tax and you go to a use tax.
3: I'm looking up, what are the sales taxes on a Learjet, just out of curiosity? No dollar amount? Well, you can kind of imagine. I was thinking, okay, so compare a Learjet taxes with, say, my paper airplane.
2: Yeah, right, exactly, yeah. That's the example. There you go. That's fair. Everybody,
3: I'll keep trying to find the dollar amount.
2: All right. Wendy Wild in the WHO Radio Newsroom. Wendy talking about our Secretary of Health and Human Services, Robert F. Kennedy Jr., being in the state yesterday. Now, he did a couple of things. First, he stood alongside Governor Kim Reynolds as she signed Iowa's version of a Make America Healthy Again bill. It's got a number of health initiatives, some of which were proposed by the governor. Some were added by the Iowa House and the Iowa Senate. Elements in the bill include ivermectin will now be available for over-the-counter purchases in the state under this law. Remember, that's the drug that some people were being used to treat COVID-19. Some people used to treat COVID-19 over there, even though it's not approved for that use by the FDA. Look, that's thumbing your nose at the folks during COVID that told you that they were the only ones we had to listen to in trying to treat or address COVID. Remember that? And everybody else was crazy. Ivermectin, what? That's a horse thing. I don't, what do you, remember that? And it irritated everybody that we could not have an open debate and discussion among serious adults about how to address COVID-19. So the legislature's like, yeah, now ivermectin's available to everybody. What do you think about that, Dr. Fauci? Also, you remember a couple of years back when Governor Kim Reynolds proposed that she was not going to participate in a federal program that feeds kids, gives families money to feed kids when they're on their summer vacation from school. And at first, people were like, what? I don't get that. We don't want to feed kids during the summer. And Governor Reynolds said, now, wait a minute. Here's the deal. These funds can be used for junk food and soda. And if we're going to give families money to feed their kids over the summer, I would like it to be directed toward nutritious food. And everybody said, oh, okay, we get that. Because look, you have stood in line at a grocery store behind someone using a card, an EBT card, and they're buying junk food. So who is against this? I think it's a good idea, and it's been codified by your legislature. And also, while Robert F. Kennedy Jr. was here, he made an announcement at Gilbert Elementary School that actually brought some national attention to Iowa, because in the Iowa MAHA bill, there is a provision that limits screen time for elementary students. And at Gilbert Elementary School, Secretary Kennedy Jr. announced that there's a new advisory out called the Surgeon General's Warning on the Harms of Screen Use. This advisory warned parents about excessive screen time for children, Kennedy saying it can negatively impact children's physical and mental health and result in weaker social interactions. This advisory does list steps that parents can take to limit the risks of extended screen time. Kennedy says these aren't mandates, but they're just suggestions. You can use parental control. Parents should model healthy screen time behavior. And they should consider even delaying screen time for young kids. So Robert F. Kennedy Jr. making some national news while being in Iowa and touting the Iowa MAHA bill. As you heard Wendy report, we were talking tornadoes earlier this week, and Wendy and I always talk back and forth about how the National Weather Service will have some initial reports about tornadoes, and then when the sun comes up, they really start to pursue actual tornadoes, what the number of actual tornadoes were across the state of Iowa. Stunning number from this past weekend. The National Weather Service now says 25 tornadoes, 25 of them occurred across the state, and it was widespread across the state over the weekend. Wendy reported earlier, I think last year in Iowa we had 32 total. This past weekend, 25 tornadoes. We talked about a couple of them early on right here at the WHO Radio Morning News, the tornadoes in Ringgold County and in Taylor County. But the other 15 were reported in northern Iowa between 9 p.m. and 10:30 p.m. on Sunday. 15 tornadoes in an hour and a half on Sunday night in northern Iowa. 7:40 at the Voice of Iowa News Radio 1040 WHO. A little calmer this morning, so let's check on the traffic. Nathan Fisher's in the WHO Traffic Center. Good morning, Nathan.
7: Hey, Jeff. Good morning. No slowdowns on the interstates right now. I-235, 7 minutes still from either Mixmaster to get to downtown Des Moines. 8035 westbound from the east Mixmaster to the west Mix is 12 minutes. I-35 clear northbound and southbound in Ankeny with traffic every 15 minutes in the morning. I'm Nathan Fisher on News Radio 1040 WHO.
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2: We got a chance of sprinkles until noon today. Otherwise, mostly cloudy skies. High of 61. Cloudy overnight with a slight chance for thunderstorms. The low 49. And a slight chance for showers. Cloudy skies for your Friday. Tomorrow's high will be 64. Overcast currently at the Voice of Iowa. 52 is the temperature. I was talking to my friends at Kinetico the other day, and they told me this great story about how there's a listener in northern Missouri, lives 3 hours away to the WHO Radio Morning News, and he called him up and he said, I want a Kinetico system. And they said, sir, this is amazing. You live 3 hours away. And he said, look, if Jeff is recommending it, he is the only guy I'd trust on this. 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
2: 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I'm just going to warn you in advance. She's uncovered more fraud in Minnesota. She says whistleblowers are being retaliated against. It's all live at 8:05 on News Radio 1040 WHO. Wendy Wilde's in the WHO Radio Newsroom. She's got today's headlines.
3: And good morning to you. You know, I think some of the good news, let's Okay, we're going to gloss over really quick that we could see record gas prices this summer, and they're going to be really high beginning the Memorial Day holiday weekend. Okay, so that's out of the way. There could be some really good news for our holiday weekend. The weather looks beautiful, Jeff. The chance of rain ends Friday night. It looks like Saturday, Sunday, Monday. It's going to be warmer, back up toward the 80 range, maybe 85 and sunny for Memorial Day. So there's your bad news, good news, and that's kind of over. And Iowa, the center of making national news as Health and Human Services Secretary Robert F. Kennedy is here when a breaking national story comes. New research on kids and screen time. They are saying that it's really harmful to children's both sleep and their mental and physical health and development. So get the kids off the screens.
2: Well, that's the thing. And one of the things that this advisory is pointing out, and it's really, I think it's one of those things that we instinctively as parents have understood, is that if your kids are constantly communicating through a screen, then they have weak social interaction when they're face to face. And you think about that. Let's be pragmatic. Let's say you got a 16-year-old in life and she needs to go on a job interview, right? Mm-hmm. She wants to get her first job and start paying for the car, things like that. You want to make sure that she's got those kind of verbal skills in order to interact with a person that will be interviewing him or her. So I do think there's real implications to it. And I'm not one of those guys like, oh, the screen. They're terrible, because they can be a great enhancement to your life, but you also just have to balance exactly how much time young people are spending on that screen.
3: You know, nerds are stereotypically a little awkward socially,
2: right,
3: because they have their noses in books. And now we're kind of seeing a more universal effect of kids having their noses or their eyes in screens is learning how to interact with people.
2: Exactly. And, you know, I think the difference there, Wendy, is that some kids had their noses in books, some did not. Everybody's got their noses in screens.
3: They do.
2: These days. And so there's a massive impact. And again, you're right. I'm not the purveyor of doom here. I think there's real enhancements to our life that this is causing. But you also have to talk about the downside to it as well.
3: Well, and as with everything, parents can help kids integrate that better. And now it's good to see that the new Iowa law that the governor signed yesterday will help to guide schools to get kids off the screens more, out doing more physical activities. Geez, we used to have a morning recess, an afternoon recess, and like a whole hour or so, it seemed like an hour anyway, for lunch recess. And now it's like that's just kind of like disappeared in large parts. So they're saying more physical activity.
2: Yeah.
3: The president wants us to climb ropes to the ceilings. I was always so scared.
2: I know.
3: Plus, I was too weak.
2: Very high.
3: Yeah.
2: So we've had MAGA, we had MAHA, and now we have MARA, which is Make America Recess Again.
3: Ooh,
2: see?
3: Oh.
2: I'm building a platform this morning.
3: Gotta go. I'm gonna go outside and play kickball. Bye.
2: She's doing Mara this morning. That is Wendy Wild in the WHO Radio Newsroom. She's got your top stories at 8 o'clock. Earlier in the hour, we're talking to you about the America 250 summer kickoff at Camp Dodge in Johnston. It gets underway this afternoon at 4 o'clock. We got some speeches, some recognition of folks that are protecting this great country of ours. And then we've got some live music at 5:30. It's free. It's open to the family. Also wanted to note today that 200 Iowa National Guard soldiers have returned to the United States as of Wednesday. They touched down at Fort Bliss in El Paso, Texas. This is the final group of Operation Inherent Resolve soldiers from Iowa that are coming back now to the U.S. You will remember that Operation Inherent Resolve supports efforts to fight ISIS. Now, after landing in Texas, the soldiers began the demobilization process. They will be coming home to Iowa in the coming days, and officials say welcome home ceremonies are still being planned, and they're expected to take place within the next 5 to 10 days. We'll have details for you right here at News Radio 1040 WHO. At 7:51, let's check the details on the traffic this morning. Here's Nathan Fisher. Good morning, Nathan.
7: Jeff, good morning. On I-80-35 westbound from about the Des Moines River to 86th Street, just a couple minutes slower on the urban loop right now. It'll be a 14-minute drive time from the East Mixmaster to the West Mix. 235 westbound as you approach downtown Des Moines, you'll see about a 2-minute slowdown from University to MLK with traffic every 15 minutes in the morning. I'm Nathan Fisher on News Radio 1040 WHO.
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2: Sprinkles off and on until noon today, and then mostly cloudy, high 61. Cloudy overnight, slight chance for thunderstorms, low 49. And a slight chance for showers tomorrow under cloudy skies. Your Friday high will be 64. Currently 52 and overcast at the Voice of Iowa. Rhonda's got sports.
1: College baseball. Michigan State beat Iowa 4-3 in the Big Ten tournament. Hawkeyes will now face Purdue in an elimination game today. Iowa Cubs walk it off in the bottom of the ninth. Beat the Memphis Redbirds 3-2. Twins top the Astros 4-1. The Brewers swept the Cubs in Chicago. NBA playoffs. Thunder beat the Spurs 122-113. To even the Western Conference Finals at a game apiece. I'm Ron Zamos.
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5: on the Los Angeles Police Department website. The site states that the Adult Missing Persons Unit investigates 3,200 cases a month, and 70% of those missing people are found or returned voluntarily within 2 or 3 days. It goes on to explain, and I quote here, "Since being a missing person is not a crime, police are given a very limited role while conducting these types of investigations." At the bottom of the webpage, it gets more disturbing. There's a section titled, "What if they never returned?" And here's the official police advice. In such situations, you may want to enlist the services of a private investigator to assist in your search. If you can't afford a PI, the police elaborate, quote, "Another option would be to contact the Salvation Army, which has a missing persons locator program." There is not a single sentence on the LAPD website that would lead a loved one of a missing person to have any faith that the police would properly investigate it. What the LAPD is basically saying is, if someone you love goes missing, don't overreact. They'll probably turn up, unless they don't, in which case you should get someone besides the police to look into it. All this is my way of saying, if the police took missing persons cases as seriously as they do, say, bank robberies, I wouldn't have had to do this podcast in the first place and end up chasing a violent criminal halfway around the country. I'm Neil Strauss, and you can hear the full story of To Live and Die in L.A.
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2: I'm talking with Mindy Williamson of the Iowa State Fair. Mindy, I'm always excited to see a lot of the renovations that are going on in the fair. I know they're so numerous we couldn't list them all in one segment, but what are just a couple that come to mind that you just think are spectacular?
12: So the cornerstone of the Iowa State Fair is our agriculture, and we have been working on a barn renovation project. The sheep barn is complete and done. The swine barn is our next project, which will be the largest project that the fair has ever taken on. And then the horse barn will be open this year after their renovation. So stay tuned. The swine barn and the cattle barn are next up for us.
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2: I'll be glad to be there with you 5:30 every weekday morning. 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We have an action-packed 8 o'clock hour straight ahead, kicking it off at 8:04 with the latest keyword in our cash contest called Grand in Your Hand. Senator Joni Ernst joins me at 8:05 to blow your mind with more tales of taxpayer fraud from Minnesota. 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
2: Until Wendy mentioned it earlier, I had not looked ahead toward the Memorial Day forecast. I'm sitting here in a sweatshirt this morning, as our high today will be 61. But as Wendy was pointing out, on Memorial Day Monday, high of 84. You know my threshold for wearing shorts, it's 80 degrees. So I'll be back in shorts on Memorial Day and looking forward to it. 8:01 at The Voice of Iowa. Let's head into the WHO Radio Newsroom this morning. Wendy Wild has your top story. stories. Good morning, Wendy.
0: Good morning. I was grateful for the cool down because I got to go out and mow. It was my turn. Hubby and I fight over who gets to mow the lawn, and it was very comfortable yesterday to mow. Today as well, the rain probably holding off till tonight. 52 degrees right now. Here's what's trending on WHO. It's expected to be the most expensive summer for gas prices in many years. Gas Buddy releasing its summer travel survey for this year, forecasting an average price of $4.80 a gallon. Now, that's national average from Memorial Day through Labor Day. AAA Iowa says people may be about to start changing their summer vacation plans.
3: It's not just the gas prices themselves. It's the larger economic picture. Do people feel like they have the economic security to spend what is necessary to travel?
0: Nick Jarmus with AAA Iowa. An aircraft carrier strike group in the Caribbean now because of tension between the U.S. and Cuba. On Wednesday, the Justice Department charged former Cuban President Raul Castro with murder. He was the defense minister of Cuba when he ordered Cuban fighter jets to shoot down a couple humanitarian planes, killing people on board, including four Americans. U.S. Senator Chuck Grassley of Iowa defending $1.8 billion, a fund set up by the Department of Justice to compensate people harmed by government weaponization of the U.S. legal system.
7: Political weaponization is wrong, whatever administration uses it. That weaponization was done, and you've been wrong by it. You ought to get justice out of it.
0: Grassley says members of the Senate Judiciary Committee will no doubt have questions for Acting Attorney General Todd Blanche about the fund set up as part of a settlement for a lawsuit that was brought by the president over an IRS leak of his tax returns. A local man's posting an apology on social media. He is identifying the young adult who vandalized the bathroom at Lordson Skate Park as his own son. The man's identifying himself by name and says his 20-year-old son's now been identified to the Des Moines police. He called the police and he says he gave them what information he has. The man says his son has been living in homeless shelters for the last year. He and his wife have tried to get him to come back home. He says his son did used to go to Lordson Skate Park when he was a kid and loved it. The dad says, but the son does have a history of getting into trouble with the law and a history of destructive behavior. It's 8:03 at News Radio 1040 WHO, checking your money. The new National Weekly Unemployment Report has just come out.
8: Despite reports of large layoffs by tech companies, the number of people applying for unemployment benefits for the first time remains little changed. New claims declined by 3,000 last week to 209,000. Continuing claims, those remaining on benefits, rose by 6,000 to 1.78 million in the week ending May 9th. Janico Selda.
0: And housing starts and building permits, the report's also coming out yet this morning, Jeff. Money, money, money, money, money.
2: Yeah, it's just so interesting because we're talking about sustained inflation. We've been talking about this morning, yesterday, Wendy, about how high gas prices might impact Memorial Day weekend travel plans. But people are still traveling, still more travelers than ever. We may be altering like the distance, but we want to have our fun.
0: Yeah.
2: And we're figuring out how to make the family budget work.
0: And just juggling other things. It's like, okay, do we really need this? You know, one thing that we gave up, and it was, I guess, partly for money, but it was partly also kind of health. First, we gave up pop. Then we gave up the diet pop. And we did that for health. We went to like diets and we kind of went to fizzy waters. And now it's like, you know, I can just drink a glass of tap water. And, you know, I don't have to pay 50 cents for a can that I carefully find on sale. Although those are treats for me. But
2: I would say
0: you save money by doing things like that.
2: Totally spontaneously, the water tastes better from a Kinetico drinking water system. I know a guy. I could put you in contact.
0: I think you have to disclose sponsorship.
2: That is true. They are a very valuable member of the WHO Radio Morning News
0: and
2: family.
0: And we appreciate their sponsorship.
2: Kinetico.
0: Yeah.
2: And let me say again, Kinetico.
0: You know what? Our water tastes fine. I mean, nothing against Kinetico. I'm okay with it.
2: I'm going to bring you a glass from the Angelo Hacienda.
0: It depends on which part of town you're in.
2: That's really true.
0: Yeah. And I haven't tried your water. Maybe your water is better with Kinetico.
2: Kinetico. Yeah,
0: Kinetico.
2: Indeed. And let me say again, Kinetico. Wendy Wilde in the WHO Radio Newsroom.
0: I'm not a part
2: Always
0: of that.
2: Always a good sport. I know.
0: I'm just the news chick.
2: Yeah, yeah.
0: No sponsorships for me.
2: No one is allowed to endorse businesses in the WHO Radio Newsroom. Thank you, Wendy. Hey, speaking of your money, time to give you a chance to win some cash. Our latest cash contest is called Grand in Your Hand. Here's what you do. Take this keyword, go to whoradio.com, enter this keyword. You're part of a nationwide contest where somebody wins $1,000 in cash this very hour. The word is media. M-E-D-I-A, media. Let's continue the money concept, the money theme this hour. Our friend Senator Joni Ernst is back on the Davison Family Dentistry Newsmaker line. Senator Ernst has been uncovering a mind-blowing amount of fraud in our government. Senator Ernst, welcome back to WHO. Good morning.
1: Hey, good morning, Jeff. Great to be with you.
2: Now, I warned everyone they're probably going to spit out their coffee when they hear what you have to say this morning, Senator, because you're continuing to look into fraud, which is our tax dollars being fraudulently used. What is the very latest?
1: Yes, and we had a great fraud hearing yesterday in my small business committee. But what we are really emphasizing is we have a ton of fraudsters out there. We've seen it in Minnesota. We've seen it in Ohio and California. It's all across the United States. But bottom line, what we have been reporting now is that fraudsters continue to steal $1.4 billion from our taxpayers every single day. That's not week, it's not year. Every single day, we lose $1.4 billion from our taxpayers. This is outrageous. So it comes out to about 10% of our federal budget every year is wasted and lost through fraud. So what we did in this hearing was highlighted some of the issues that we have discovered. And for example, not just the regular fraudsters out there, but we have fraudsters in the federal government. So there was a small business agency employee, and we are calling her a fraudfluencer because she was actually using social media to recruit participants into a pyramid scheme, abusing the SBA programs, and she ended up stealing more than $3.5 million. We also have discovered within the Veterans Affairs Administration, or the Veterans Administration, a service representative was actually caught shaking down disabled veterans for bribes in order to grease the wheels and speed up the approval of their disability claims. And, you know, it just goes on and on and on. So at the hearing, I actually hosted two of the whistleblowers who were punished because they exposed fraud in Minnesota. And so what we're finding is that those that were trying to wave the flag and say, hey, something's wrong here, they had greater consequences than those that were actually committing the fraud itself. We also welcome the Daily Wire's Luke Rosiak, who exposed a massive billion-dollar home health care fraud scheme in Ohio. So we had a lot of folks that were contributing to the discussion. Overall, just shocking amounts of fraud.
2: And Senator Ernst, earlier you said the word consequences. The texts are already coming in on the WCI Pools and Spas text line. They're all the same theme. Is anybody going to jail?
1: Well, we hope so, and this is the problem. A lot of people are like, why won't you arrest someone? I'm a member of Congress. We have the oversight role, and so we raise these issues. We refer them on to the Office of Inspector General in the executive branch in these agencies, and then it's up to the Department of Justice to put together those cases, working with state and local officials, and then actually go out, arrest them, get that money back, send them to jail. So this is the start of it. I have been raising these issues for 12 years. And I'll be honest, Jeff, it's really, really frustrating because I don't often see people going to prison for their actions. But I think now that we have a fraud czar with Vice President Vance, that we actually will get more traction on the issues that we're raising. So I have referred all of these cases to the Office of the Inspector General. and hopefully we will actually see someone arrested.
2: All right, take a drink of coffee, Senator Ernst. I'll stall for you. Senator Joni Ernst is talking to us on News Radio 1040 WHO. Senator Ernst, before I let you go, I want to switch topics to E15 because, the Iowa representatives on the House side were very excited to finally get year-round E15 passed, but we're hearing from the national media, prospects are dim in the Senate. What are you seeing, my friend?
1: It is very tough, Jeff. And oh my gosh, I unleashed on our conference the other day during lunch, and Senator Grassley contributed as well. There are a number of us, Roger Marshall, Deb Fisher, so many of us that want to see this over the finish line. We are getting pushback from the states that have the oil refineries. And while we saw everyone come together in the House and be supportive, large in part, of the bill that they passed, we're getting a lot of resistance in the Senate. We have, of course, the ranking member, the Democrat on the Environment and Public Works Committee that normally handles renewable fuels. He absolutely hates ethanol, and he is really pushing back from the Democratic side. So this is not a Republican versus Democrat issue. It most certainly is an oil refinery versus ethanol producer issue. So we will continue to work through these issues. We huddled up again yesterday as an ag committee to talk about how we move this forward. We have some additional ideas, but it's going to take quite a lift to get more people on board. So we're taking what the House did. We're running with it. We'll do the best we can, but absolutely, we must see E15 done this year. Our farmers really need this. We want to make sure that consumers are seeing lower prices at the pump, and we can do that with ethanol.
2: That's a straight assessment there from our friend, Senator Joni Ernst. Senator Ernst, thank you for taking the time this morning. Have a wonderful Memorial Day weekend. Our representative, Zach Nunn, actually got into a shouting match with the Speaker of the House, Mike Johnson, over E15. Representative Nunn's going to join me tomorrow. We're going to talk about what led to that at 7:35 on the Friday edition of the WHO Radio Morning News. Let's head into the traffic center on this Thursday morning. Nathan Fisher's got an update. Good morning, Nathan.
4: Hey, Jeff. Good morning. On 8035 westbound between 2nd and the Des Moines River, a stalled vehicle that's on the right shoulder could add just about a minute or two to the drive time there westbound on 8035. I-235 is back to the speed limit from the west Mixmaster to downtown. It is 7 minutes. Still a little bit of heavy traffic from the east mix to downtown, especially between the university entrance and MLK, just about 2 minutes slower there. With traffic every 15 minutes in the morning, I'm Nathan Fisher on News Radio 1040 WHO.
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2: Sprinkles off and on through noon, mostly cloudy skies today. High 61, 20% chance of showers in thunderstorms after 4 a.m. tomorrow morning. Otherwise, cloudy skies overnight with a low of 49. We'll also have a slight chance for showers on your Friday. Otherwise, just mostly cloudy skies. Your Friday high, 64. Overcast currently 52 at the Voice of Iowa. 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
2: I would just like to point out that I had a podcast before the Jonas Brothers. 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Then, a little bit later in the morning, a button will appear on that app. You hit that button, and this program appears in podcast form. Wendy Wilde's in the WHO Radio Newsroom. She's got today's headlines. Good morning, Wendy.
0: Good morning. Yeah, so we're bracing everybody for the holiday weekend. Gas prices expected to continue going up. And actually, between Memorial Day and Labor Day, they're saying we could make new record highs, and that all is kind of based on what happens with Hormuz. The old record up over $5 a gallon. Iowa's all-time high, $4.76 a gallon. That was in 2022, and we're running right now 50 cents a gallon less than that. There are now 25 confirmed tornadoes in Iowa last weekend alone, Jeff, and they're still investigating. The National Weather Service investigators out there trying to determine, is this a strong wind? Is this tornado? And they study the debris. It's like, you know, how is this twig bent? How is this tree knocked down and the direction of everything around it? It's very interesting, you know, kind of like detective work. And they say that they expect that number to go higher.
2: Well, even if you didn't have a tornado, for example, the other night, I think it was Clarinda was reporting like 71, 80 mile an hour wind, straight line winds. That was before the tornadoes touched down in Ringgold and Taylor County. Now, maybe that was a tornado, but to your point, you don't need a tornado for high winds to be doing some major damage across Iowa.
0: Well, just think of the derecho. Yeah. I mean, oh my gosh, you know, we had thousands of dollars in damage to our house, and ours was minor in comparison with some people. So.
2: Okay, and you know my memory of the derecho is that before it hit, I had no idea what a derecho was.
0: Me neither.
2: I'm glad you're doing that. that because the morning after I came on the air to talk about it, and I really did admit to be, I said, I guess we've had a derecho, which, first of all, I had to look up how to pronounce
0: we
2: it.
0: We were all debating how to say
2: how
0: it.
2: How you say it.
0: Yeah.
2: And now we know. But that was, my memory of that was coming on the air afterwards. I know that you were doing some reports from Cedar Rapids.
0: Yeah.
2: And we were saying derecho. And I had no idea until it actually hit us.
0: Well, and the funny thing is it was actually named by an ISU scientist.
2: I'll be darned.
0: Back, you ready for this?
2: Yeah.
0: 1888. A derecho has been a thing. Published meteorology since 1888.
2: I remember that, Professor. That was Bob Derecho, wasn't it?
0: No. You know, it was some German guy. Here you go. It was Dr. Gustavus Detlef Heinrich.
2: Well, okay.
0: If he said it that way.
2: Oh, well, that
0: probably
2: was great.
0: Not.
2: As a guy with a German mom, it now makes me want to say derecho as a German would say, derecho!
0: Yeah, no, that sounded like Simon.
2: Saying grand during the catch contest.
0: I love him. One day he rolled a D. I don't know how that was humanly possible, but I was duly impressed.
2: Very duly impressed. Wendy Wild in the WHO radio newsroom. In the WHO traffic center, Nathan Fisher's got his eyes on the roads this morning. Good morning, Nathan.
4: Hey, Jeff. Good morning. The earlier stalled vehicle 8035 westbound has been cleared. You're at the speed limit there. 12 minutes from the East Mix Master to the West Mix. 235, 7 minutes from either Mixmaster to downtown Des Moines. I-35, no slowdowns in Ankeny with traffic every 15 minutes in the morning. I'm Nathan Fisher on News Radio 1040 WHO.
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0: I actually lost my son to an overdose on November 1st of 2020. And before I lost him, we had a conversation where he suggested that I do some sort of outreach to help people. And then I lost him. So I knew that I knew something was going to happen. I just didn't know what. And putting a lot of prayer into it and trying to figure out how I was going to survive my own journey of grief. And could I survive without him? And May 20th is his birth date. And so that was my first, how am I going to continue breathing? And the Lord put the word walk on my heart, very bold. So I knew that that's what I needed to do. I just didn't know how to do it. So I connected with somebody at church, and lo and behold, we had our first walk.
1: Tell me your son's name and tell me about today for you as a mom. As you said, it's his birthday today.
0: It is his birthday. His name is Daniel Joseph Bailey. He should be turning 35 years old today. He had a huge heart, He loved big. He had a crazy sense of humor, the kind that made you want to laugh and throat punch at the same time. That's just who he was. But yes, he was a beautiful human, and this is something he thought I should be doing. But our plan was that we would do it together.
1: So, Anne, we're going to talk in the future about steps forward to reach out to these families that have lost someone. By the way, I think the most emotional part of the night for me is when family and friends started saying, they'd say a name and they'd say Forever 21 or Forever 33. It's been an emotional night. So tell me where people can get more information about your organization.
0: So we have a website, stepsofhopeiowa.org. I encourage everybody to join the Steps of Hope Iowa Facebook group and follow the page. And there's ways to memorialize your person and connect with me, because that's the one thing that I have learned is that together we can make a difference. And on the hard days, we lock arms and we get through it together.
2: 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It's time to head into the WHO Radio Newsroom. Wendy Wild has today's top stories. Good morning, Wendy.
3: Good morning. What a difference a day makes. It was so sunny yesterday. Cloudy right now, 52 degrees. Chance of rain tonight. Friday night, and then a beautiful weekend ahead. Here's what's trending on WHO. Gas prices are expected to continue going up this summer. Could reach new record highs if Hormuz doesn't get reopened. Gas Buddies forecasting a national average price of $4.80 a gallon from Memorial Day through Labor Day. And again, could go higher if the Strait of Hormuz isn't reopened. Iowa's all-time high, $4.76 a gallon. We are about 50 cents below that for now. Despite high-profile fraud cases in the news over the last couple of years, a U.S. Senate committee hearing on fraud finds there has not been much improvement.
4: Fraudsters continue to steal $1.4 billion from our taxpayers every single day. That's not week, it's not year. Every single day.
3: U.S. Senator Joni Ernst of Iowa interviewed by Jeff Angelo on the WHO Morning News. Ernst says some of the fraud involves government employees, internal fraud, like one Small Business Administration case.
4: So there was a small business agency employee, and we are calling her a fraudfluencer because she was actually using social media to recruit participants into a pyramid scheme, and she ended up stealing more than $3.5 million.
3: Ernst says the Senate committee refers cases to the Justice Department for more investigation and possible prosecution. More than two dozen tornadoes have now been confirmed in Iowa over just the last week, and Brooke Hagenhoff with the National Weather Service says they expect that number will go higher.
5: So far, it's looking like at least 25. We do still have a few areas that are under investigation that we're trying to kind of poke around at and determine if it was wind or tornado damage that occurred there. So we do expect those numbers are going to change as we just evaluate more data over the next couple of days here.
3: Now, Brooke, I know that last year we only had 32 tornadoes, but I seem to recall talking to you guys at the National Weather Service, and it was an abnormally low year last year.
5: That's right. Usually Iowa sees around 45 to 50 tornadoes in a year.
3: And she says two
6: 2 years ago, 2024, was a record-setting tornado year in Iowa with 155 confirmed tornadoes. Now 8:34 at News Radio 1040 WHO, checking your money. Turns out a college degree no longer the only path to making some big money. Challenger Gray and Christmas, one of the world's largest, in fact, recruiting firms, says skilled trade workers have had a 30% increase in their wages over the last few years. We're talking electricians, plumbers, others who become masters in their skill area. Jeff can earn more than $100,000 a year, and many of them are paid while they are training. They're kind of working and learning at the same time to become masters.
2: Well, I would think, you know, maybe a couple of years ago, Wendy, you and I talking about that, six figures for a trade or a 30% increase would be shocking to people. But I think at this point, we have been chatting about this, and it's a real cultural shift. Because I do think, Wendy, there was a time when trades jobs were considered uncool. You know, like, oh, the smart people, they went to a four-year college, and they got a degree in, you know, in Shakespearean poetry and blah, blah, blah, blah, blah. And now we're saying, look, we are in vital need of the vital work of tradespeople, and we're seeing them getting rewarded for taking that career path. I think it's great.
6: Well, and frankly, there's room for both. I mean, we just learned, was it a week ago, that they did breakouts on unemployment numbers, and they found that people with a higher degree had a lower unemployment rate.
2: Right.
6: But they didn't break out plumbers, electricians, skilled
2: nurses.
6: Trades. I know, totally. The people who are kind of the backbone of America.
2: Right, and the people that just get hired right out of these training programs or hired while they're training.
6: Or into the, it is competitive, I think, to get into those apprenticeship programs, but, and Iowa has actually a special program to help people get into those apprenticeship programs.
2: Yeah, we do. Mm-hmm. Wendy Wild in the WHO Radio Newsroom. Wendy, thank you. If you missed our keyword earlier this hour, I'm about to give it to you again. This cash contest is called Grand in Your Hand. And how it works is I give you a keyword. You go to whoradio.com, enter that keyword. You're part of a nationwide contest where somebody this hour is going to win $1,000 in cash. The keyword this hour is media, M-E-D-Y, media. Best wishes to you. This segment I call Need to Know, because we spotlight a very special event or one particular organization in Iowa, and I'm about to talk to you about a statewide organization that does very, very important work, and I'm glad to have this conversation in advance of Memorial Day, when we're very mindful of the sacrifices being made by the military and their family. Becky Cody is with me, and she is the state chair of the organization that provides employer support of the Guard and Reserve. Becky is in our Hy-Vee studio this morning. Becky, I know you were just in Korea, so thank you for getting up early and visiting with us this morning.
7: Well, I am so pleased to be here. Yes, I have a little bit of jet lag going on yet. It's a long flight from Korea, but this is exciting for me to be able to be here and have the opportunity to share what we do.
2: And to explain, you have a family member in the military. So, boy, this is a topic we're talking about this morning. It's near and dear to your heart.
7: Well, my husband served in the National Guard for 30 years.
2: There you go.
7: And my son was 7 years National Guard and then decided to go active duty Air Force. We were in Korea to visit him.
2: Fantastic. And now you're back here doing some really important work. And I just want to start at the very beginning. What is your organization? What does it do?
7: So Employer Support of the Guard and Reserve, we are funded by the Department of War, and we are a volunteer organization, not much different than our military members who volunteer. However, our volunteers truly are volunteers and don't get paid for our service, right? So Employer Support of the Guard and Reserve, when you think of what employer in that stands for and how can we support them, right, as well as the service members who are employed by them. So we primarily educate both the employer and the service member to ensure that they both understand USERRA. So we have a three-point program. We have employer outreach, and during the employer outreach piece, we have not only training opportunities that we can do for free for HR supervisors and managers, because it's usually at the manager level that we have challenges where service members' rights are violated.
2: Okay.
7: So it's important to us that we provide any opportunity possible to train those supervisors and managers. But also during part of that employer outreach piece is providing opportunities for employers to understand that commitment of our Guard and Reservists by inviting them to events at Camp Dodge, at units at the local community level. We call those boss lifts or civic leader events.
2: Boss lifts?
7: Yes.
2: Okay, interesting. Okay.
7: Yeah. So the difference between a civic leader event and a boss lift is a civic leader event is held at, say, the Audubon Armory in Audubon, Iowa, or Oskaloosa, Iowa. And we bring business leaders and community leaders into that unit to understand what their mission is, both state and federal, but then also understand more details that go along with that military commitment. And this is at the community level. Now, a boss lift is we reserve that for service member employers to go to, say, Camp Ripley, Minnesota, or Fort McCoy, Wisconsin. So we fly them in a military helicopter to observe and be a part of understanding exactly what their service member is doing. They're not just sitting there twiddling their thumbs, right?
2: Right.
7: How many days have they gone without getting a shower?
2: Gotcha.
7: Right? Right? At AT or annual training.
2: It's such important work. And now, I like you said, there can be issues when a person is serving and they're on the job. And I know there are listeners saying, okay, do I need to be a member of the Guard or a past member of the Guard or had any military background to volunteer to help out your organization?
7: Absolutely no military background.
2: Okay.
7: We have, I break it into thirds. We have a third of our volunteers that have served. Okay. They were active Guard or active reserve. Retired and decided to join us to continue to give back. And then we have a third that we call them dual status. Okay. They were employed full-time at an employer and then served in the Guard or Reserves. And then we have a third that have no military background or no connection to the military but want to give back in some manner.
2: Okay, you know that old saying, asking for a friend. So the Queen and I have decided to volunteer for your program, and we're going to go through the training. I think, first and foremost, it's because you do such amazing work, and this is a great way to give back to the community. But at the same time, also, I would like to be able to bring the listener up to date on exactly how this works and the important work that your organization does. So do I have to lift my hand or anything, or will you take me?
7: I will take you.
2: Okay.
7: Yes, I will take you. It's a pretty easy process, and you know we are government, so there are forms and those things.
2: There will be forms.
7: There will be forms.
2: Sounds good.
7: For you to complete to make sure that you're completely on board, and then approximately 3 hours of onboard training to complete. But it's not too hard. I require as state chair 4 hours a year.
2: Okay.
7: Which is really easy when you think about it.
2: Really
7: as
2: easy.
7: A military outreach representative, it's one hour a quarter.
2: All right.
7: So
2: well, the Queen and I are all in, Becky, and you do such important work. I just want to salute you, your volunteers today. How can I get more information about employer support of the Guard and Reserve?
7: You can email our or call our state full-time staff person, Ryan Logan, at 515-252-4145.
2: Okay, 252-4145.
7: Correct.
2: And what was the name again?
7: Ryan Logan.
2: Okay, sounds good. That is Becky Cody. She is the state chair for employer support of the Guard and Reserve. Becky, such valuable information. Thank you for stopping by today.
7: Thank you so much for having me.
2: You betcha. It is 8:44. Let's stop by the WHO Traffic Center and get an update from Nathan Fisher. Good morning, Nathan.
8: Hey, good morning, Jeff. 2:35, 7 minutes from either Mixmaster to downtown Des Moines. No problems. 8035 westbound, 12 minutes from the East Mix to the West Mixmaster. The bypass clear between Altoona and West Des Moines with traffic every 15 minutes in the morning. 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
2: We got a chance of sprinkles throughout the morning until around noon. Otherwise, your high today will be around 61 degrees. Then tonight, we'll have cloudy skies, slight chance for thunderstorms toward the morning, low 49. Tomorrow, slight chance of showers, otherwise cloudy skies. Friday's high will be 64. 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
2: On this Memorial Day weekend, I have a special way for you to support the Gold Star Mothers. You know that the Gold Star Mothers are families that have lost a military member in service to our country. After the show is done, I'm going to have a social media post, which is going to spotlight that Jethro's Barbecue is having a fundraising event this weekend for the Iowa Gold Star Mothers. It'll be from Friday, tomorrow through Monday. So what you do is take that social media post to Jethro's Barbecue and show it to them on your phone. And then 15% of your total bill will be donated back to the Iowa Gold Star Mothers. 8:51 at the Voice of Iowa on this Thursday morning. Let's head into the traffic center. Nathan's got an update. Good morning, Nathan.
8: Hey, Jeff. Good morning. At the speed limit on the interstates, 8035 and I-235. Want to let you know of a couple of road closures for events coming up this weekend. The closures have started this morning. Around the Drake neighborhood for State Track, Forest, and 27th, we'll see closures until Sunday. And downtown for Celebration, closures of Locust and Grand between 10th and 14th. And those cross streets in there all closed for Celebration. Abrasion through Sunday. With traffic every 15 minutes in the morning, I'm Nathan Fisher on News Radio 1040 WHO.
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2: Sprinkles up until noon, mostly cloudy remainder of the day, high 61. Tonight, in the early morning hours overnight, we have a chance for thunderstorms, a slight chance. Otherwise, cloudy skies overnight, low 49. And then for Friday, slight chance for showers, otherwise cloudy skies. Tomorrow's high 64. Currently 52 and overcast at the Voice of Iowa. Rhonda's got sports.
26: College baseball. Michigan State beat Iowa 4-3 in the Big Ten tournament. Hawkeyes will now face Purdue in an elimination game today. Iowa Cubs walk it off in the bottom of the ninth, beat the Memphis Redbirds 3-2. Twins top the Astros 4-1. The Brewers swept the Cubs in Chicago. NBA playoffs. Thunder beat the Spurs 122-113 to even the Western Conference Finals at a game apiece. I'm Ronza Moss.
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27: 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That man was Jeffrey Epstein, and he had set up a system designed to bring him underage girls. Local police and the federal government would investigate and, by their count, find dozens of victims. Epstein would become one of the world's most infamous predators, a man who could have faced decades in prison but served just 13 months in his own wing of a county jail.
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27: 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Truth and Lies, Jeffrey Epstein.
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2: On social media, our representative Zach Nunn was caught yelling at House Speaker Mike Johnson. What happened? Representative Zach Nunn will join us tomorrow at 7:30 to explain. Coming up next, it's Emory on Iowa, and right around 9:04, Emory's going to have a keyword for you, and our latest cash contest is called Grand in Your Hand, so you get to hear Emory, and you get to win cash. 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
1: So the Iranian regime was given every opportunity to choose peace. They still have a short window. This is it. I can tell. It's it. I said the last time before Epic Fury, when there were reports that this was going to happen, and there were reports that they had planes on tarmacs ready to fly out to Russia, I'm sure filled with cash and a ton of currency, then pillaging the country. But they didn't take my advice. They're all dead. All those leaders are dead. When the next level of leadership came together to pick a new leader, they're all dead. The third tier of leadership, most of them, they're now dead.
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4: It's 9 o'clock, a cloudy morning, 52 degrees. I'm Wendy Wild. Here's what's trending on WHO. The average price of gas in Iowa this morning, running $4.27 a gallon. That's $1.34 more than we were paying a year ago. And we're about to head into the Memorial Day holiday weekend, a usually high travel weekend. But that's not a record high. We had that in 2022.
5: They peaked in the summer around June of that year at the all-time record high of over $5 a gallon nationwide. And that still did not discourage people from increasing their travel year over year.
4: Nick Jarmus with AAA Iowa. In 2022, that was the $5 was the national average. The Iowa all-time high was the same time back in 2022, and it was 50 cents a gallon more than we're paying right now, $4.76 a gallon. Again, that was the record high. Government frauds costing U.S. taxpayers $1.4 billion a day. And U.S. Senator Joni Ernst of Iowa says it's not just the government that's getting ripped off.
19: Within the Veterans Administration, a service representative was actually caught shaking down disabled veterans for bribes in order to grease the wheels and speed up the approval of their disability claims.
4: Ernst interviewed by Jeff Angelo on the WHO Morning News. 25 tornadoes now confirmed over last weekend, but they're still investigating, and they think the number will go up. The two previous years were very unusual for tornadoes in Iowa.
20: 2025 was low, and that seemed especially low given that in 2024, we actually set the state record for the most tornadoes in a year.
4: National Weather Service meteorologist Brooke Hagenhoff, that all-time record, 155 tornadoes. A typical year in Iowa is 45 to 50 tornadoes. It's 9:02, traffic, weather, and Emory on Iowa next.
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4: Cloudy and 52 degrees. 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
33: Yeah, good morning to you. This is a Thursday. Could get a little wet out there. The forecast now showing chance of sprinkles any any time here between now and noon. And could have a little bit of rain tomorrow, but the weekend looking all right. You know what? Let's go ahead and act like it's the weekend right now and get a smile on our face, give you a chance to win $1,000 in a nationwide contest, which, by the way, the keyword this hour is coin, C-O-I-N, coin. 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You'll have a chance at winning the $1,000 in our nationwide keyword contest. We want you to win. Play the game. Good luck to you. Been just battling allergies like the last week. It has been rough, but you know what? This is the world we live in. If you're not prepared, like I'm rarely prepared for a big pollen outbreak or whatever, you know, it is what it is. You just have to deal with it. I'm dealing with it today, so if I sound a little bit plugged up or whatever, apologize for that. Been paying attention to Iran. We'll get into that in a second, a little bit later on in the show. We need to talk about Caitlin Clark. You might be saying, oh, Caitlin Clark, I remember her. Yeah, Caitlin Clark had a has had, for me, you know, the most important athlete Iowa has ever produced as far as the impact. But has that impact waned? We're going to talk about that an hour from now, so stick around for that. Right now, though, I want to give you an update on what we're hearing about Iran and how I feel about it. Iran is mulling the latest proposal of peace from the United States. Donald Trump says he's going to give him a couple of days to read it, discuss it, and potentially accept it. According to President Trump, he has been what he calls pretty impressed by Iran's negotiators, but mentioned that we have to get the right answers to avoid a return to this war. And this is another thing, right, that we're paying attention to is who's in charge. Based on news, the sources in Iran, the Supreme Leader, Mojtabah Khamenei, so I guess we know who the Supreme Leader is, still alive, still kicking over there, or, you know, maybe that's just a name that they are hiding behind, but they have officially, formally declared through the Supreme Leader that the Iran-enriched uranium stockpile must remain within the borders of Iran. They have what is believed to be close to 900 pounds of uranium, enriched to 60% purity. They need just a short step to get to the 90% enrichment required to make a nuclear weapon. And that uranium, again, was what we had allegedly attacked last June. You remember that? When we sent over our B-2 bombers, those stealth bombers, and went over and dropped those bunker-busting bombs that exploded and turned all of that uranium into nuclear dust. Well, apparently it's believed to be buried under one of the nuclear facilities that has allegedly been damaged, whatever they have left. They're not going to let go of it. Can you really trust in writing that they're not going to develop a nuclear weapon despite the fact that they would be allowed to have potentially enriched uranium? That makes sense to me. By the way, this is the same guy that we have not seen. So we haven't really seen him. We haven't heard from him. We didn't know who was really making the moves. But they say that he has officially made this particular decree. Also, Strait of Hormuz continues to be a big talking point. 30 vessels were attempting to transit the Strait of Hormuz today in coordination with the naval forces of Iran. That's according to the state TV in Iran. And, you know, they're trying to take back control of this Strait of Hormuz. What's that going to look like? What's that mean? Can they do that by force? Donald Trump and the Americans have said there's no way. They don't have a navy left. It's basically done. Their ships, all of their tools, they're down at the bottom of this strait or in the ocean. They have been blowed to smithereens at this point, and it's just a matter of time and waiting them out. Unfortunately, I have said that on this show for the better part of, I don't know, the last 5 weeks. It's been nearly a three-month-long ordeal. We're about a week away from getting to the three-month mark, and two of those months has essentially just been what we're doing right now, us sitting there blockading the Strait of Hormuz, feeling like it's going to, at some point, cut off their economy, in the Iran economy, they haven't budged on it. They haven't seemed to budge on it much at all for any reason. So who's to say? You might be thinking about how that continues to affect our prices here. Gas prices continue to kind of stabilize and steady, basically the same price that we're seeing here of gas today, and it's pretty much unchanged within the last week. In fact, we're actually down a few cents across the state of Iowa from a week ago. So I'm wondering if there's a lack of stability in the Middle East, but the fact that we have continuously not gotten deeper into another conflict, I think, has been an immediate adjustment to the way that gas prices are affecting us here. Diesel prices about a cent down from yesterday, and they are actually down 3-4 cents from a week ago. I'm not going to pretend that that's not positive. That's definitely positive. Any movement downward over an entire week, or at least stability, is positive. Oil prices up about 2.5% so far today, back up over $100 a barrel. And we're keeping an eye on that, because that's certainly going to be kind of the tell as to what the individuals in the Middle East who are running this nation, who are in charge of what's going on with this conflict, and what is going to happen next. That is what we are very concerned about, is to will this open back up. And when you have somebody like the Supreme Leader allegedly saying that the 900 pounds of uranium enriched to 60% purity that can get to 90%, with not too much effort, to be honest, you have all that going on. Well, guess what? That's not going to make Donald Trump happy. It's not going to make anybody who is in NATO happy. Israel's certainly not going to be happy about it. What do the Chinese think? What does China think? What does Russia think? We've talked about this and how it creates a bit of an economic vacuum for Russia to kind of continue to do what they're doing and have cheaper oil that has less issue transporting to China in this current situation, because the oil is having a hard time getting from Iran to China. So there are a lot of economic benefits for Russia that this continues, like the standoff continues. And even though China made it pretty clear when Donald Trump met with them last week that, yeah, we agree, Iran should not have a nuclear weapon. Well, what are they going to do about it? Of course, they're going to the face of Donald Trump, say, yeah, we agree, that obviously shouldn't happen. But what do they really think? And would they ever do anything about it? Would they say, they pull the Supreme Leader or whomever's actually in charge there? Because I still don't necessarily fully believe that this alleged Supreme Leader is still alive and kicking. I'll believe when I see that that person is still alive. But would China like pull him aside and say, hey, you know, maybe you play a little bit of ball here? Because it very clearly should not be you guys holding on to whatever amount of uranium. But then that leads me to my next situation, my next thing, as it relates to this. What did we do? What did we accomplish by dropping those bunker busters last June? If we're still sitting here and Iran claims to have 900 pounds of enriched uranium, and their supreme leader says we're not letting go of that, and it's not going anywhere, and it's going to stay right here, what did we achieve when we bunker busted? Or are we just being fed a bunch of lies from Iran, which is absolutely 100% possible? Those are the things that we have yet to find out, but this is the kind of formula if you wanted to see the war get picked back up, if you wanted to see the offense picked back up from the United States, and I don't know what that looks like. Well, here you go. I mean, here's your opportunity. And for all the people in the NATO countries in Europe, by the way, that seem to feel like, well, they're nowhere close to having a nuclear weapon, does the Iran Supreme Leader formally declaring that the country's enriched uranium needs to stay within the borders of Iran, is that enough of evidence that, hey, maybe there is something to this? Or do you really, is the tell that, okay, well, obviously they're lying? And if that's the case, then maybe the NATO nations that are supposed to be our allies need to publicly state that we just straight up don't believe you. We don't believe that you have this stuff. We think that you're saying this to talk a big game, but you have none of this stuff that you say you have. And if you keep playing this game, then we're just going to come in and end you once and for all. Nobody's going to come and back you up on that. Well, if that's the case, then what are we waiting for? None of the NATO countries have been willing to say that out loud in that way. So what are we going to do? 9:18 here on your Thursday show. Thank you for listening to the show today. If you have some thoughts on this, the WCA Pools and Spas text line is up and running. If you want to call or you want to text in, 81530 is that number, 81530. And just start with your text with the letters WHO. And we'll take your thoughts on, do you believe that Iran has all this uranium? And how do you think the United States is going to respond to the Supreme Leader saying, oh, we're keeping all that stuff? All right, pal. We'll talk about it next on Emory on Iowa.
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30: 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Blood Trails.
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6: 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But all that noise is drowning out the actual story. I'm Alex Wagner, and on my new show, Runaway Country, from Crooked Media, we're breaking out of the four walls of the studio to talk to the people at the center of the headlines. 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

0: Mostaba Khamenei, who is still the same, you know, heir, the son of the supreme leader that was taken out to start this war back in February. But we haven't seen this guy. We haven't really heard from this guy in weeks. We had a lot of questions as to whether or not this guy was or was not alive. But according to the Iran government, that guy has declared that the uranium stockpile, which is apparently close to 900 pounds of enriched uranium, and it's not really that far away, apparently, from what we understand, from having the ability to be in a nuclear weapon. Well, he said, well, we're keeping all that. That's not going anywhere. This sound like a country that's going to sign a peace agreement to you? What are we doing here? Did have a few texts I wanted to get to here. If you want to text in, the WCA Pools and Spas text line, 81530, 81530. Start your text with the letters WHO. Get this person said, I thought America doesn't negotiate with terrorists. Yeah. I think terrorists or an active government, those are a couple of different things. You can call the Iranian government terrorists, but you're not really negotiating with the Iranian terrorists as much as you're negotiating with the leaders of a nation that you are fearful is going to develop and potentially use a nuclear weapon. So I appreciate the sentiment. I just don't think negotiating with terrorists who are committing a terroristic crime in that moment versus speaking with whomever is at the top of the Iran government, those are different things. This person says on the text line, their leader is probably dead, kind of like us running our country on auto pin president previously. Yes, of course, the auto pin. Look, they have state-run television. There's nobody in Iran that's doing investigative journalism to know whether or not this guy is alive or dead. So until we go and we find a body, who's to say who's making any of this stuff? And then Alan says, Hitler was upset Germany was humiliated and forced to surrender and shortchanged in World War I, which led to the rise of the Third Reich and Nazism. I think it's been prophesized the next Antichrist would be from the Middle East wearing a turban. Yeah, I mean, I'm not here to say that I can predict the future on this stuff, but if you did decide, from a United States perspective, that you just needed to go out and just clean this out, however it is, I mean, there is a chance that you're just going to create an angry next generation. But is that something you'd be willing to do, considering the fact that Iran would no longer have the ability to make a nuclear weapon? Who's to say? Just jump to a phone call real quick. Craig in Windsor Heights is with us. Craig, what's on your mind today?
1: I'm going to give you a really weird scenario here. I've been retired for 18 years and was on active duty 12 years in the Air Force first and then 9.5 in the Army. Mm-hmm. And was in the intelligence career field for the whole 22 years and seen some strange things. Mm-hmm. Okay, I'll just leave it at that.
0: Sure.
1: But I am of the opinion that I don't think that it's where it is anymore. I think it's been moved.
0: Okay.
1: And part of the reason I think it's been moved is because I remember an earlier time before this war started, but then also the when we did the bunker busting and everything else. Mm-hmm. Iran is extensive in their tunnel networks, and
0: right.
1: To have information of where they might move it, I don't have any idea.
0: Right.
1: But say they moved it.
0: Yeah.
1: And they still have it, or say the Chinese.
0: Yeah. Hurry, Craig. I got 10 seconds.
1: So I'll just leave it at that.
0: Yeah, and I appreciate the call. They very well may have moved it. 900 pounds is a lot to move, though. We'll have more coming up on Imran, Iowa.
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3: It's 9:30, cloudy and 51. I'm Craig Michaels. Here's what's trending on WHO. The Labor Department says first-time unemployment benefit claims

0: claims fell by about 3,000 last week to 209,000. The average gas price in Iowa this morning, $4.27 a gallon, $1.34 more than a year ago as we head into the Memorial Day holiday weekend. U.S. Senator Joni Ernst says a U.S. Senate committee hearing on fraud finds U.S. taxpayers are ripped off for $1.4 billion a day. The Supreme Court expected to deliver more decisions today. Cases pending include President Trump's attempt to ban birthright citizenship and whether Roundup Weed Killer can be sued for cancer claims. The press box at the new Field of Dreams movie site ballpark will be named in honor of the voice of the Iowa Hawkeyes, Gary Dolphin. It's cloudy and 51. I'm Craig Michaels. Our next update at 10. Breaking news and severe weather as it happens on Des Moines News Weather and Traffic Station, News Radio 1040 WHO.
1: And good morning, Nathan Fisher with your update of grain and livestock commodity markets. They've opened here for your Thursday with July corn 2 cents in the green at 4.67¾. December just a half cent higher, 4.89½. Soybeans slightly down. July dropping 2 cents, 11.97¾. November soybeans 2 cents lower, 11.91½. July wheat 6¼ cents in the red at 6.54¼. For livestock trade, June live cattle $1 down, 2.52.28. Feeder cattle for August dropping $5.70, 3.60.07. And for lean hogs, the June contract $1.18 off at 96.10. The Dow up 41 points, 50,048. 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
1: 35 westbound from the East Mix to the West Mix Master, 12 minutes. I-35, no slowdowns in Ankeny northbound or southbound with Des Moines' most frequent traffic all day. I'm Nathan Fisher on News Radio 1040 WHO.
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19: The cooler weather conditions continue with rain chances returning Friday. Today, a chance of sprinkles, otherwise cloudy with a high of 61. Tonight, a small chance of thundershowers and a low of 49. And tomorrow, a chance of showers and thundershowers with a high of 64. That's your weather. 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

0: This is Emory on Iowa Thursday morning here with you. Before we jump into our next conversation, I want to remind you we're going to be talking about Caitlin Clark and has her impact kind of waned. Is she ever going to be able to reclaim the magic that it was watching her play basketball? We will talk about that about 30 minutes from now. Just a reminder of your $1,000 keyword also this hour. That is coin, C-O-I-N, coin. 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Good luck to you. Story that came across my desk here in the last week or so has been this story about federal funding at risk for river management, and that includes potentially here in the state of Iowa. I don't know nearly enough about this, so we're being joined on our Davison Family Dentistry Newsmaker line by the Senior Policy Advisor for Freshwater at the Nature Conservancy, Jim Howe. Jim, first of all, thank you for coming on our show today.
1: Good morning. Great to be here with you.
0: Jim, can you take us through kind of what the Sustainable Rivers Program is and what the idea of the timeline on this is?
1: Absolutely. The Sustainable Rivers Program is an initiative of the U.S. Army Corps of Engineers to look at the way the Army Corps manages its dams and water management infrastructure. Most of that infrastructure was built for navigation and flood risk management and hydropower. But it turns out that if we think differently about how we manage these dams, that we can generate lots of environmental benefits too, which translate into better hunting and fishing and water quality and tourism, quality of life for communities. So the Nature Conservancy just commissioned a new study, an independent study of the economic benefits of the Sustainable Rivers Program, and we found that there's a 14-to-1 economic return on investment for federal spending, meaning for every dollar the federal government spends, we get back as Americans $14. It's an extraordinary ratio and really underscores the value of this program.
0: Yeah, so here specifically for anyone who's not familiar with the work the U.S. Army Corps of Engineers does, you kind of alluded a bit to it, but specifically for Iowa here, you know, when I was working and going to college, I was familiar with them and the work they did at Lake Red Rock, especially a big dam there at Lake Red Rock. And, you know, it goes over my head about like how important it is to manage that particular site, and for especially when it comes to water quality. So how can you best describe what the impact could be for us here in Iowa, especially in the central Iowa area that could be affected by Lake Red Rock, a gigantic lake that's, you know, sitting here right in the middle of the state?
1: Yeah, great question. So the Army Corps has several dams in Iowa. Three rivers and I think three dams are on the Des Moines River and the Iowa River. And both of those projects, the Iowa River and the Des Moines River, are enrolled in the Sustainable Rivers Program. The Des Moines River is a great case study because it was actually one of the projects that our research program looked at. On the Des Moines, the Army Corps of Engineers is releasing water differently from that dam to generate more benefits for the community. Some of the benefits we're seeing are better wetlands upstream on the reservoir. Those are acting to filter our water, to remove nutrients from the water, to cleanse that water before it enters the river. They're also creating better habitat for ducks and fish and reptiles and amphibians. And then downstream releases from that dam are actually helping to restore shovel-nosed sturgeon. They're providing cool water pulses now in the summer as a result of the Sustainable Rivers Program to help that fish survive and prevent die-offs of shovel-nosed sturgeon. Very primitive fish, by the way. If you've ever seen one, they're enormous. They look like they're dinosaurs in some ways. So the Army Corps has taken some really great steps on the Des Moines River through the Sustainable Rivers Program to improve the health of the system for everyone. And that the benefits of that, Emory, are significant. Our research found that there's a 9-to-1 benefit, return on investment benefit, on the Des Moines River alone. So for every dollar that the Corps is investing, the community is getting back $9. This is, again, a terrific return.
0: Yeah. Jim Howe is joining us. He's Senior Policy Advisor for Freshwater at the Nature Conservancy. So we talk about the Sustainable Rivers Program. I know that this, you know, when this came across my desk, the subject reads, you know, potential river operations at risk from federal cuts. I know that's this particular administration with the Trump administration, what is cut, what hasn't been cut. I know DOGE came in and you know, shuffled some things very early in this administration, but I know that there are a lot of people in, you know, the state parks, the national parks, and just conservation in general that felt like, okay, so we got to make sure that we are able to still get the dollars that we need. Is that something that is at risk right now for this program, or is this something that is attempted to be implemented and it looks like it's going to be?
1: This program was at risk for the coming year. It was proposed for being zeroed out, which we were concerned would not just pause the work, but would dismantle it. Fortunately, the good news is that the House, the U.S. House of Representatives, just this week acted to restore funding to the program through their Appropriations Committee. And we're hopeful that the U.S. Senate will continue that effort and maintain the funding for the program. And I have to say, this is a really small program in terms of federal government programs. It receives about $5 million a year right now. And granted, that's a lot of money, but in the scope of things and the scale of the federal budget and the scale of even the Army Corps of Engineers budget, it's a very tiny amount. I think the Army Corps of Engineers budget now is about $10 billion with B dollars a year. So $5 million of that, mm-hmm. of that budget, that's not a lot of money. And given the extraordinary return that we get here, we really are delighted to see Congress, at least on the House side so far, stepping up to restore funding for the program.
0: Yeah, and it's for anybody who pays attention to conservation and anything like this, for that investment specifically, I think people would be cheering for this to continue. So hopefully common sense will prevail. How can people who are listening to this right now, Jim, learn more about the Nature Conservancy, learn more about the Sustainable Rivers Program and how it could potentially affect and improve what things are happening in the state of Iowa?
1: Yeah, thanks so much for that question. The Nature Conservancy is a nonprofit organization with a mission of conserving the lands and waters on which all life depends, not just for nature, but for people too. You can learn more about us at nature.org. And if you go to our website, nature.org, and type in Sustainable Rivers on the search, you'll see a number of web pages, and you can learn more about our work overall, including work that we're doing in the state of Iowa, but also on the Sustainable Rivers Program. And you can actually see the results of the economic analysis that we had commissioned. It's under the webpage, Sustainable Rivers Pay for Themselves. So I hope your readers will, or your listeners will consider doing that. And if you really are inclined to take action, you can also call your U.S. Senate offices and let them know that this is exactly the type of program that you'd like to see them ensure continues.
0: Definitely something that we're paying attention to. Jim Howe, Senior Policy Advisor for Freshwater at the Nature Conservancy. Jim, do appreciate you being on our show today, and thanks so much for this information.
1: Thank you, and I'll be tuning back for the Caitlin Clark session in 30 minutes.
0: So. Sounds good, Jim. Appreciate the call today. Thank you so much for being a part of the show. It is 9:47. We thank you for listening. Indeed, we're going to talk about Caitlin Clark. Didn't play last night. Why didn't she play? That leads to some questions, and if you watch the game, a lot of empty seats in Indianapolis for an Indiana Fever game. People apparently knew she wasn't going to play. Has the sting gone out on the Caitlin Clark train? We'll talk about that at 10:05. When we come back, though, 4 minutes from now, exactly how many tornadoes has Iowa seen over the last week? I have that number, and I'll give it to you next on MRA on Iowa.
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4: 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My buddy Lucas Strain, down the hall at 106.3 KXNO. 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
14: The cooler weather conditions continue with rain chances returning Friday. Today, a chance of sprinkles, otherwise cloudy with a high of 61. Tonight, a small chance of thundershowers and a low of 49. And tomorrow, a chance of showers and thundershowers with a high of 64. That's your weather. I'm Jamie Grout from News Radio 1040 WHO.
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0: Welcome back in at 9:51. This is Emery Songer, Emery on Iowa with you on your Thursday. I have the number of tornadoes that we have seen in Iowa over the last week. Interesting. That number? 25. At least 25. There's a chance that we could get more information over the next few days from the National Weather Service that indicates other tornadoes. They use these very high-tech abilities and tools. They look at damage. They look at the ground. They look at anything on that. And you try to understand, okay, this must have been an actual tornado. We either had eyes on it or it was radar indicated, and now we can actually see where it was. And they'll observe that stuff, and then they come back and say, okay, this was a tornado and this was the rating. Unfortunately, they don't always have ratings. If you didn't know that, you're going to know it now. So there was one tornado that landed in Iowa on Saturday. That was in Taylor County, and that was near Gravity, a place that I have literally never heard of. So if you're listening to me in Gravity in southern Iowa, in Taylor County, welcome to the show. I mean, wow. I just have to look this up real quick. Gravity, Iowa. It is a population 154. So if you are one of the 154 in the small place of Gravity, Iowa, very southwestern corner of Iowa, then man, I'm honored that you decided to listen to our radio station. It's very interesting. Very interesting. I have no information about how strong this tornado was, by the way, because neither does the National Weather Service. The EF0, EF1, EF2, like, we know that based on the damage specifically and the wind speeds that could be measured or estimated based on that information. They didn't have any legitimate damage for this tornado on Saturday, so we don't really know. It doesn't have a rating. Sunday was the big day. At least 23 tornadoes on Sunday, and most of them were small and very weak. 9 of them did not have any... Nine of them did not have enough damage to get to an EF rating. EF, by the way, stands for Enhanced Fujita on that scale. We do have 9 tornadoes that were listed as EF1 tornadoes, and that included in places like Pomeroy with 110-mile-an-hour winds that were estimated from Plover. The Pomeroy one went for 4 miles. So that one was one of the bigger ones, or longer ones, I should say. Woden and Wesley, there was one that landed, and this is up a little bit more north, northwest, north Iowa. And it was on the ground, or at least a funnel cloud, for 10.2 miles, and that was up to an EF1 as well, and they estimate that one reached 95 mile per hour winds. There were a lot of other smaller ones that had as little as a 0.2 mile path. One in Rockwell City that the National Weather Service says only 0.2 miles, but it did reach EF1 status with 105 mile per hour winds as well. So there were a plethora of them, nearly 24 on Sunday night, that we know of right now that were confirmed, and they go basically from Sioux City all the way across to near Mason City, mostly all in that northwestern quadrant of the state of Iowa. And then there was one tornado that was listed, and that was for Monday, and that one was in Ringgold County, southwest of Benton, another southern Iowa tornado. This one, a small one, and was near Highway 2 northeast of Benton, and they say about 80 mile per hour listed at an EF0. So there you go. Those are the 25 that we know about. They do say we could get to the conclusion that there were more, but you have a couple in southern Iowa. You have a bunch in northwestern Iowa, up to kind of the Mason City, straight north of where we are here in this part of the year. We know that tornadoes are a spring phenomenon, mostly here in the state of Iowa, and now we're up to 51 tornadoes total in 2026. If you're wondering, in 2025, we had a total of 32 the entire year. So we've already well outpaced that. But again, most of the tornadoes, and certainly all of these tornadoes, not to say that there isn't damage, because there certainly is, but EF1 or EF0, or they're a tornado that didn't have any damage, enough damage for the National Weather Service to even really give us an idea of how strong they may have been. Let's take a call here. Cindy on I-35 joining us. Hey, Cindy, you thinking about tornadoes this morning?
1: I have a friend that has an acreage up there in Northwood. I think he had a tornado. It didn't touch down, but I think it's the one that started in Joyce.
0: Mm-hmm.
1: He lost, on his 20 acres, he lost 200 to 300 trees.
0: Oh, really?
1: And then on Highway A38 between Joyce and his place, there were 19 telephone poles that were snapped off in a row. Over a mile of telephone poles.
0: Jeez. So this up northern Iowa then?
1: Yes.
0: Kind of near Mason City?
1: It's about 15, 20 miles north of Mason City.
0: Interesting. Wow. Well, I'm glad that nobody was hurt. That's the one good thing that we've heard from, you know, the little outbreak that we've had over this past week, and that we didn't have any injuries anywhere. But Cindy, that sounds pretty serious damage-wise. Appreciate you calling in and letting us know about that. I remember when I was a kid, and this is my story, and maybe you share it. I heard the tornado sirens for the first time when I was like 6 years old, and it freaked me out. It scared the heck out of me. I saw how concerned my mom got, and I just didn't have any other reaction except to get afraid. And basically, I got scarred for that for years. I mean, all the way through elementary school. Even a little bit into middle school, I remember just being, whenever the skies would get really dark, I would get deathly afraid. I felt like the world would end. I kind of feel like how it seems like our dogs react when there's thunder outside. It's kind of like when the clouds got dark, I would get really, really scared. So education helped that as I got older and understood kind of what stuff was going on. But 25 tornadoes in a 3-day span across Iowa, even if they're weak. That's pretty interesting. We're going to talk about Caitlin Clark. Is her impact waning? We'll do it next on Emory on Iowa.
2: Hey, it's Jeff, and I'd like you to travel with the Queen and me this fall. 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
4: It's 10 o'clock, cloudy and 51. I'm Craig Michaels. Here's what's trending on WHO. Jobless claims fell slightly last week.
5: The number of people who filed for first-time unemployment benefits last week dropped by about 3,000 from the week before. The Labor Department says the 209,000 initial claims are basically in line with what analysts had been predicting. While employers aren't hiring much, most of them aren't letting go of many workers either. I'm Daria Albinger.
4: Government fraud costs U.S. taxpayers $1.4 billion a day.
6: It's all across the United States. But bottom line, it comes out to about 10% of our federal budget every year is wasted and lost through fraud.
4: U.S. Senator Joni Ernst of Iowa serves on the Small Business and Armed Services Committees, and she says it's not just the government that's getting ripped off.
6: Within the Veterans Administration, a service representative was actually caught shaking down disabled veterans for bribes in order to grease the wheels and speed up the approval of their disability claims.
4: Ernst says the Senate committee refers cases to the Justice Department for further investigation and possible prosecution. She was interviewed by Jeff Angelo on the WHO Morning News. Iowa children will soon no longer be able to get vaccinated against HPV and other sexually transmitted diseases without parental permission. The law, signed by Governor Reynolds this week, also allows doctors and hospitals to refuse certain health care services based on moral or ethical objections. HPV is a sexually transmitted disease that the CDC says causes 9 out of 10 cases of cervical cancer. The law goes into effect July 1st. It's cloudy and 51. I'm Craig Michaels. Our next update at 10:30. Breaking news and severe weather as it happens on Des Moines News Weather and Traffic Station, News Radio 1040 WHO.
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21: The cooler weather conditions continue with rain chances returning Friday. Today, a chance of sprinkles, otherwise cloudy with a high of 61. Tonight, a small chance of thundershowers and a low of 49. And tomorrow, a chance of showers and thundershowers with a high of 64. That's your weather. 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
0: Yeah, what's up? How you doing today? I'm Emory. Indeed. I got a $1,000 keyword for you I'm going to give you right now. 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Good luck to you. Guy who is kind of a big winner is...
22: Did you just say if you want to win $1,000? Who doesn't?
0: Well, I just...
22: Come on.
0: Some people just don't play.
22: Play!
0: I've tried, man. I've tried.
22: Well, you can't.
0: I've tried and it tells me I can't.
22: Yeah.
0: It tells me, like, wait a second.
22: I recognize that guy.
0: You're the guy that does 9 to 11 in the morning on WHO and WMT.
22: This guy has an iHeartRadio email account.
0: You can't win this money.
22: Yeah,
0: so I want to win, but I can't. So
22: that means you have to win on our behalf.
0: Exactly. And then we'll celebrate the victory that you get. And it's not like we get a bonus or anything, although nope. that'd be a good idea. Maybe somebody in the company needs to hear that. It's like, for every winner this station gets, the people at this station get like $15 or something.
22: We'd be rolling in it. We've had a lot of winners.
0: We've had a pretty good contest
22: over
0: the last 3 or 4 weeks.
22: And you've only got today and tomorrow left.
0: Oh, is this the last week?
22: Tomorrow's the last day.
0: Is it bad that I didn't know that?
22: you'd have shown up on Tuesday after Memorial Day and... Where's my word? What's my word? Nope.
0: I would have called Kid and been like, hey, are there keywords? And he would have had to be like, no. And then I'd have called you. It was like, not because I don't trust him, but I'm just like, second opinion. Did you forget to put the keywords in? Because usually you're the guy.
22: I'm the one that sent them to you. Yeah.
0: Yeah. Yeah. It's like, okay. So I'm glad to know that. So
22: this
0: today
22: is it.
0: And tomorrow. Yeah.
22: Yep.
0: Winning. Iowa women's basketball did a lot of winning when Caitlin Clark was there. Caitlin Clark is in Indiana now with the Indiana Fever and the WNBA. I don't know if you watched the game last night. She did not play. And it was a sparsely attended crowd. If you didn't think that Caitlin Clark is the needle mover of needle movers in the WNBA, that has been officially proven. And I brought you in here to talk about this because I know you're a sports guy. I know you followed the Caitlin Clark phenomenon about as much as anybody else has, just like I have.
22: Mm-hmm.
0: And how she has impacted women's basketball in a way that no one else has, ever. And there's been a lot of great basketball players, but for whatever reason, she has moved the needle. Maybe it's her style of play. Maybe it's the fact that she, you know, where she's from and the fact that, you know, she brought a program like Iowa, which had some level of success. I mean, Megan Gustafson... Was a player of the year right before Caitlin Clark got to the University of Iowa. So...
22: Which means it is all style of play based. People excited that, oh my gosh, women's basketball has its Steph Curry.
0: Right. But I'm seeing empty seats. I'm not hearing the buzz. I'm not seeing the buzz. It hasn't been appointment television maybe as it was her rookie year to watch her when she was coming off the success of the Iowa second Final Four run.
22: Mm-hmm.
0: How can you tell me what has happened here besides the fact that she missed most of last year with injuries and now has already missed games?
22: And some of the year before.
0: Yeah. Last year was tough because she came back and then she got re-hurt and then she just disappeared and basically only played in like 10 games or whatever. And her numbers were not very good.
22: No.
0: And she came back. People were excited to see her. And now she's sitting out. They said back soreness, but...
1: Mm-hmm.
0: Look, I'm a little questionable about how this was reported, the fact that she was ruled out an hour and a half before the game time, and then, you know, the reports are coming out that she's being injury managed because they play like 4 games in 8 days or something. I don't know. What do you think?
22: Yeah, I think there is still a lot of hype in Iowa. I was just out with a friend last Friday. We had been at Big Grove, which there was a decent crowd over there, and then we walked up the street to Carl's place in the Sherman Hill neighborhood, which not the place you would have expected a women's basketball game to be on, let alone the gigantic crowd pop when the Fever sent that game to overtime that Friday night. This many people are in it,
0: yeah.
22: People are watching, I think, the game still, especially, I mean, that was one where Caitlin Clark was
0: playing.
22: They're watching them in Iowa.
0: Yeah.
22: But I think that is the bigger problem, though. The national hype over women's basketball, I mean, we never really saw the huge attendance upticks to the same extent for, you know, Indiana Fever games.
0: If it was, if
22: it was Washington playing Seattle,
0: right?
22: Okay.
0: The Washington Mystics were playing in their same arena.
22: Yeah,
0: they went to the NBA arena when the Fever came.
22: Yeah, yeah, exactly. Yeah. Yeah, teams were relocating games to bigger arenas to fit the Caitlin Clark hype when she's there. But if they're playing against any other team, okay, even that's a cross country, maybe there's not a rivalry there. Call it the Washington Mystics and the New York Liberty. Okay, and there's New York's a good team. They've got some decent names on that team.
0: And I want to preface this by saying, if you follow women's basketball and you followed Caitlin Clark, you would be familiar with names like Angel Reese, Paige Beckers. Mm-hmm. You'd be very familiar with a lot of the players that you would have run into in her early WNBA career as well. That are, you know, on a plethora of teams. Kate Martin playing. I know that she isn't playing.
22: She got some minutes the other night.
0: But she's not, yeah, like, she was a star for the Valkyries last year in their first season, and people were following her success as well. You're familiar with a lot of the names in the league. I think the league is in as good a place as it's ever been with talent from top to bottom. Yet, again, here we are into it, and I just feel like Caitlin Clark not playing in a game is enough for the people who were popping in to see her to be like, oh, I'm just not even going to care about this anymore.
22: Yeah. They continue to miss on ways to capture that, the women's basketball fever. Sorry for the pun, but it's there. The hype around women's basketball based on Caitlin Clark they've started paying their players better. They have all kinds of different TV deals, which actually is maybe to a detriment, to the point where I think the Fever are on like 7 or 8 networks throughout their 40-game season.
0: Yeah,
22: this
0: 40 game season,
22: it's not super accessible to find them.
0: You gotta do some research as to where those games are.
22: And there are ways that, yeah, they could market themselves a whole lot better, protect players a little better than they do. There's so many more things that they could do that just aren't happening. And eventually, if Caitlin Clark gets injured so many times that she's not able to be the superstar that need her to be.
0: Is this not concerning?
22: Yeah.
0: If
22: be injured this many times.
0: If she's legitimately injured again with this back soreness, and it's not just some sort of injury management. We see it in the NBA. Load management is what they call it there. Mm-hmm. But there are rules against that now. You can't just sit people for rest.
22: Yeah, they're working on...
0: They're trying to kind of like, she had back soreness, to try to figure out a way to understand, right, like what needs to happen for them to be compliant while also not overworking their players like Caitlin Clark. But in a 40-game season, bro... You're just going to, like, sit down this golden goose of the of your team's brand, the league, all of the endorsers that are paying her money to be like a spokeswoman for their brand.
22: Yeah.
0: And she's just sitting games early in the WNBA season. It's killing the league.
22: And early in her career, too. Like, it's not like, oh, she's 24. 30.
0: Yeah, she's 24.
22: She's in her third season. Yeah. She's not 35 and aging. And
0: she's not playing in that league in the offseason either.
22: No.
0: That unrivaled league
22: nope.
0: that a lot of these girls are playing in. She is not taking part in that.
22: Hasn't done the Olympics or whatever, basketball World Cup, whatever they'd call. I think there's a basketball FIBA yeah. something, yeah. yeah, related. She didn't do any of those other things.
0: Well, she has been invited to camps, but again, everyone else is too. Mm-hmm. It's not like she's been insanely overworked in basketball. Like, her rookie year was the one time I'd have been like, I get it.
22: Coming right off of a early April run to the Final Four to then playing in the WNBA in March.
0: For a 40,
22: that's a lot.
0: A 40-game season, yes. Yeah, that was crazy, right? And she played every single one of those games.
22: Mm-hmm.
0: Last year, she played 13 of 40 games, averaged 16 points, shot less than 28% from three, was just not very good. I mean, like, objectively. Mm-hmm. I know she's popular, but she was not very good last year. That team made the finals without her, basically. Even when she played, she wasn't making much of a positive impact. She's played four games so far this year. Seems to be a little bit back to normal. Her shooting percentages are still kind of not where you'd like them to be, but she's averaging over 20 points a game, 9 assists per game. You wanted to get her back, get her out there again, because she could move the needle again if she starts putting up 35 points, 12 assists, knocking down Curry range threes. And when she's sitting out, you're announcing she's out an hour and a half before a game and then going back and saying it's back soreness, you're killing not just the brand, you're killing your team, you're killing the opportunity for fans to see her and fall in love with the other players.
22: I mean,
0: has anybody benefited more than Sophie Cunningham and Kelsey Mitchell and Aaliyah Boston, you know, from a PR perspective, from actually playing with Caitlin Clark and people knowing who they are? You know, yeah. No disrespect to them. Aaliyah Boston
22: did beat her
0: for a National Player of the Year.
22: Yeah,
0: but
22: none of them ever moved the needle, though, same way.
0: Nobody does. Paige Becker's kind of
22: not even to that same level.
0: It's not the same level, but people know who she is. I mean, she does move the needle enough to where people are like interested in going and watching the games, but they're not. It's not to this level. 10:19 is the time. We're going to come back. What needs to happen? What's the formula? We're going to discuss that because I want Caitlin Clark to be successful. I want to cheer her on. I'd like to see her play 40 games. Obviously, that's not going to happen this year, but if she needs to be out there. So what needs to happen from a marketing perspective to get this train back on the tracks and get the hype machine back up and running, not just for Caitlin, but for the Fever and for the WNBA? We'll discuss that in 4 minutes on Emory on Iowa.
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0: All right, 10:24, and you're listening to Emory on Iowa. Emory Songer with you. Nathan Fisher sitting here. We're talking about Caitlin Clark. Caitlin missed a game last night. She's played four games for Indiana so far this year in the WNBA and is having good results as far as your points per game and her assist totals. 24

0: they made the finals without her. And but I mean, they were not supposed to.
1: No,
0: like, they pulled some upsets to
1: they
0: get
1: did,
0: there
1: because they were like the sixth seed or
0: something. Yeah, and I mean, they have good players besides her. Again, I'll mention Sophie Cunningham, Aaliyah Boston, Kelsey Mitchell, who were all really, you know, Lexi Hull, who a lot of people like. Look, she played 13 games. You can't attribute any of that success to her being on the floor.
1: No. Yeah, there needs to be some kind of, you know, wins a championship or two or three, and you start getting into like LeBron and Michael Jordan types of like, oh, how many championships can she stack up in a career?
0: Because in the WNBA, the Houston Comets won the first four championships, but it has been very balanced since then. There has not been an individual player that's led their team to being like this overall dynasty, except for maybe Aja Wilson in Las Vegas, if you want to like count them right now. But I think people more attribute that to their coach as much as Aja Wilson. If the Indiana Fever were to win like four or five titles, that conversation changes.
1: Yeah. Or a chase for the most points in a season, most threes in a season, or a career.
0: How many moments did we have with Caitlin? Buzzer beater shots.
1: Yeah.
0: Deep threes in big games, final four runs, the scoring record that you kind of alluded to there.
1: Yeah.
0: They put the little number 22 on the court where she shot that ball.
1: Yeah.
0: We have had a kind of a lack of moments since she got to the Fever. How do we manufacture one of those? Like, you can't really, right?
1: Yeah. The other thing that I was thinking would be like the chase that the Warriors had a couple years. I guess, well, it's been more than a couple. That feels weird that it's been more than a couple. To get 72, 73 wins, whatever the
0: 73
1: wins, the wins record in the NBA, something like that, where this season, this is because a lot of those career record type things, those are years and years from now. That okay, maybe whenever she gets to that, cool, you celebrate it, and then you look back and like, man, we've lost all this ability to watch you now that it took that many years to get to that.
0: Yeah.
1: So if they could reach the 34 record wins or try to get to 35.
0: And she's playing and she's scoring 30, 35 points.
1: And has to be playing and making a big splash in a lot of those games.
0: I think a lot of people were, you know, like, oh, well, Caitlin Clark, you know, she's, you know. Okay, so here's the interesting thing. Her rookie year, there were a lot of games where she had like 8 points. And people are like, well, they're really rough on her and stuff. It's like, this is pro basketball. I never got that argument. It's like, oh, you got to protect her. It's like, okay, for what? I mean, do we not want this to be competitive?
1: Yeah, but calling fouls where fouls are deserved and flagrant as needed. You know, there were a few instances where you could, and maybe this is fan goggles of Fever fans saying that, oh, that should have been.
0: Sure.
1: But to some extent, I mean, they're... You could see how much it was, you know, she was getting beaten on a little bit.
0: Yeah. I'm not saying that should happen that way. I'm just also saying that at a certain point, she just got to have big games.
1: Yeah.
0: I mean, she was throwing up, you know, 35, 40 in Iowa games, and people were just in awe of that. That's not been something she's really done at all with any regularity in Indiana. Well, we'll see. Nate Fisher and I are going to try to keep that hype machine going, though. That's what we're doing.
1: Yeah.
0: Appreciate you coming in, buddy. Thanks for talking to us.
1: Thank you.
0: We got more coming up right after this in Emory on Iowa.
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3: It's 10:30, cloudy and 54. I'm Craig Michaels. Here's what's trending on WHO. 3,000 fewer first-time filings for unemployment benefits last week than the week before, according to the U.S. Labor Department. Iowa's unemployment rate held at 3.3% in April. The two teen suspects in the deadly shooting at a San Diego mosque reportedly left behind a 75-page document filled with neo-Nazi ideology and hate speech. Iran is reportedly rebuilding its cache of drones faster than anticipated during the now 6-week-old ceasefire with the U.S. U.S. Tehran is also replacing destroyed missile sites and launchers. A local man is posting an apology on social media, identifying his 20-year-old homeless son as the man who vandalized the bathroom at Lauritsen Skate Park. He's offering to help restore the bathroom. Police haven't confirmed

0: The report. It's cloudy and 54. I'm Craig Michaels. Our next update at 11. Breaking news and severe weather as it happens on Des Moines News Weather and Traffic Station, News Radio 1040 WHO.
1: And good morning again, Nathan Fisher with your grain and livestock commodity market update. Continuing for your Thursday, July corn 3 cents higher, 468 3/4. December new crop 2 cents up, 491 1/4. Soybeans are now in the green. July 3.5 cents higher, 1203 1/4. November new crop up 1.5 at 1195. For wheat, July 4.25 cents lower, 656 1/2. In livestock trade, live cattle June down $2.98 at 250.35. That's hitting its low here in the last few seconds. The feeder cattle sharply lower, August dropping $9.20 now, 356.73, also right around its low for the day. And lean hogs for June down $1.48.95.80. The Dow dropping 134 points. We'll keep tracking markets on the big show at 11 o'clock here on News Radio 1040 WHO, where we speak farm. I'm Nathan Fisher.
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1: And from either Mixmaster to downtown, 8035 westbound from the East Mix to the West Mixmaster, 12 minutes. I-35, no slowdowns in Ankeny northbound or southbound with Des Moines' most frequent traffic all day. I'm Nathan Fisher on News Radio 1040 WHO.
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19: The cooler weather conditions continue with rain chances returning Friday. Today, a chance of sprinkles, otherwise cloudy with a high of 61. Tonight, a small chance of thundershowers and a low of 49. And tomorrow, a chance of showers and thundershowers with a high of 64. That's your weather. 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

0: 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F-U-N, fun. 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You're going to have a chance to win $1,000 in a nationwide contest. Good luck to you. You know what? We've talked a lot about gas prices. We've talked a lot about travel in general and how the American public has had to adjust to life on the roadways, maybe in flight. And joining us to talk about that as we head into a three-day Memorial Day weekend on our Davidson Family Dentistry Newsmaker line is Tanya J. Powers from Fox News Radio. Tanya, thank you so much, as always, for being on our show today.
1: Hey, thanks for having me on.
0: So let's go ahead and talk about the first thing on my mind is how many people do we anticipate actually getting out and about to travel somewhere here for this three-day weekend?
1: The AAA folks always break this down before, you know, holiday travel periods, and they say for the one that starts today and ends Monday around Memorial Day, nearly 45 million Americans are expected to go at least 50 miles from home sometime, you know, during this travel period. It is a new high, but it barely beats last year's. Last year's broke records of like 44.3 million. This year's for nearly 45, and so you know it's edged up a little bit, which seems kind of weird because you know when we talk about gas prices being really high and we talk about more people traveling, those two don't seem like they would get along. However, 39 million are expected to drive, 3.7 million expected to fly, more than 2 million expected to go by, you know, bus, train, cruise, some other way. The AAA folks say one of the ways to kind of make all that make sense is to consider that there are a lot of people who, between the fuel prices being up and the persistent inflation, they may be shortening their trips. They may be recalibrating how long they're going to stay, how far away they're going to go. Maybe they're not going to go as far as they would have, you know, before gas prices went up. So it is more people, but it is going to change the landscape as far as how long their travel plans are going to be or how, you know, elaborate their trip was going to be, you know, versus how it might be now.
0: Yeah, Tanya, I was thinking about this because the gas price in and of itself has stabilized for the last week or so. But if you go back 3 months, I mean, it's a dollar and a half more in a lot of places around the country. Yet you're telling me still 45 million people are going at least 50 miles for, you know, for however they're going to be able to do that. That, to me, sounds like the gas companies and the gas stations are making more profits because we aren't really willing to change our driving habits that much despite what the prices are looking like. So from your perspective, do you anticipate, you know, because people are still saying, you know what, forget the gas prices, we don't care, we're still going to keep our plans for the most part. If that's the case, could we expect the gas prices just kind of stabilize where they are now and not come back down because people are still buying it?
1: That's a good question. I'm not sure, to be honest with you. I mean, you're right about the fact that, you know, they are quite a bit more just in the war's been going on for what, about 3 months now.
0: Mm-hmm.
1: They have changed drastically in that 3 month period. Even like where you are in Iowa, the gas price, the average price of a gallon of regular gas today is $4.27 a gallon. A year ago it was $2.93. If you are driving a diesel vehicle, you're paying $5.32 a gallon. A year ago, it was $3.34 a gallon for diesel. So it has gone up considerably. You've got also, as I mentioned, you've got inflation. So it's not like gas is the only thing that's, you know, kind of gouging our pocketbooks. When you get to where you're going, it's probably going to cost you more in, you know, eating out or, you know, staying in a hotel or whatever other things that you, you know, wanted to do simply because of inflation. You know, by itself, that was already, you know, that was already a whole situation. But when you add the gas prices to it, it is making people kind of rethink, okay, you know, how am I going to take this trip? Are we going to be able to stay as long as we'd like? You know, this is about to be peak travel season. I mean, especially this year, you've got, you know, Memorial Day holiday in a couple of weeks that the World Cup is going to be getting started.
0: Mm-hmm.
1: People are going to be, you know, traveling to destinations to see those games. You've also got, of course, the 250th birthday of the country. A lot of people are going to be doing things for the 4th of July that may not have normally planned to travel then. I think we're going to see a huge uptick in travel all summer.
0: Yeah, Tanya Powers joining us for Fox News Radio. And the fact that the 4th of July is landing right on a weekend has, you know, I'm sure you're going to just see people all over the place. And this leads me to my next question, Tanya, with Memorial Day numbers back, you know, and I know AAA is doing an estimation, but they're usually pretty good about having reasoning for that number and why people and where people are going for a three-day weekend like this, especially because we see Memorial Day as a kickoff to summer on the calendar. How do politicians react to this? Because I know Democrats are going to want to use these high prices as a way to try to get at Republicans during campaign season as we're really kind of amping up. We're only a couple weeks away here from our, you know, Iowa primary to figure out who's going to run for governor. What does this do when people are just kind of ignoring the high prices for the time being? What will that do for the campaigns as they talk about high prices heading toward November's midterm elections?
1: I mean, honestly, the Democrats really don't have to do much. As far as, you know, hitting home about the gas prices. I mean, everybody can. That's the one metric. You may not be a fan of, you know, certain kinds of groceries where you're going to feel it in the store as much. Maybe you're, you know, not that big of a meat eater, and so you're not really, you know, you don't really have this, like, look on your face every time they scan the beef, and it's going up higher and higher. But one thing you can't do without is transportation. And people can see it, you know, on the side of the road when you pass the gas station. You know exactly how much gas is. You know, that's the one thing you've got to have if you want the rest of it to work, because most of us have to travel somewhere to go to work. So it's that, to me, I think that's one of the things that, you know, is going to be front and center, whether they make hay out of it or not. Honestly, that's something that's not going to be avoided. And I think it is going to play a huge role in the midterms, because, like I said, you've got primaries going on. More of those, you know, states are coming up. That is something that is, you know, Republicans are probably going to take a hit, especially the ones who have aligned themselves with President Trump. It may be, you know, good for them to get elected by being backed by Trump, but at the same time, you're going to have to answer for, you know, things like this. If you're a Republican candidate, you're going to get questions about that.
0: Yeah, no doubt about it, especially as we get closer. You know, we've seen a couple of primaries. The Trump-backed candidate has done well. His endorsement still means something as far as primaries are concerned. But when it gets to a general election, Democrat versus Republican, it's going to be very interesting to see how that all plays out. Last thing for you this time, Tanya. As people have made their plans, you mentioned that kind of 50-mile radius for the 45 million people AAA thinks are going to be traveling here. Do we have any kind of indication as to where, like, the hot pockets are? Is it people more on the coast that are traveling further? Is it people in the Midwest? Do they have that ability to dictate as far as their study? Because I'm looking at the average gas prices in a lot of the coastal areas where most vacation spots for a lot of people are, if they're going, you know, on a flight or something. And those gas prices are even more outrageous than what we're seeing here in Iowa. So has there been any difference in the way that people in the Midwest are behaving as far as travel versus people along the coasts?
1: You know, I don't know. That's a good question, and I would like to know some of those stats, honestly. I would like to, there are several things I would love to be able to just kind of dig into the data to find out, you know, and it may take a while to learn these kinds of things because, you know, the data has to come in if, you know, somebody's out there compiling it. I would like to know if more people are, you know, staying in an Airbnb versus a hotel, you know, because you at least have, like, you know, a kitchen, unless you've got a hotel with a kitchenette sort of thing. I want to know how in demand those are going to be this summer, because I have a feeling people who are traveling with families, that's one of the things they're going to look for. You know, you're going to look for the hotels with the continental breakfast. You're going to look for the ones where you can, like, make a bowl of cereal in the morning or whatever you know,
0: sure,
1: before, so you're not dropping $100 on breakfast alone before you even get out the door.
0: Yeah, it's a great point. You know, my wife is very much like that, trying to find ways to save as much money. We usually stay in resort rooms that have full kitchens that we're able to, mm-hmm. you know, kind of stockpile for the week and buy our own groceries. So we're only eating out maybe once a day when you're on vacation. And to some people, that's like, oh, come on, how fun is that? It's like, hey, man, if you want to have some fun and do some stuff, it's going to cost you a lot more money than it probably did a decade ago. Tanya Powers with Fox News Radio. Great information as always. Tanya, great chatting with you. We'll talk to you again soon.
1: Sure. Thank you.
0: All right. It is 10:47. Thanks for listening. This is Emery Songer, and you're listening to Emery on Iowa. Screen time. Your kids. How much time do you give your kid on the tablet or the laptop or in front of the TV? Health and Human Services says, well, we've got the amount that is the right amount. And what does too much screen time do to your kid? I have the answers for you, and I'll give them to you 4 minutes from now on Emery on Iowa.
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16: The cooler weather conditions continue with rain chances returning Friday. Today, a chance of sprinkles, otherwise cloudy with a high of 61. Tonight, a small chance of thundershowers and a low of 49. And tomorrow, a chance of showers and thundershowers with a high of 64. That's your weather. I'm Jamie Grout from News Radio 1040 WHO.
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0: Thursday. This is Emery on Iowa. Thank you for listening. Try to get this podcasted up sometime today. If you missed any part of the show, it's been a little bit of a crazy week for me, but we'll make sure and do the best that we can to get that, at least big parts of the show, up on the Emery on Iowa podcast. Wanted to finish with this today. The Department of Health and Human Services has officially warned people about the amount of screen time that their kids may be getting, and that is in an advisory that they have sent out. It says the Surgeon General's warning on the harms of screen use. And it says harmful screen use among children and adolescents has become a public health concern. Growing up surrounded by screens of all types, televisions, computers, tablets, smartphones, is now the norm. Exposure often creates or begins before a child's first birthday and increases as children age. By adolescence, children may spend more time on screens than sleeping or attending school. A concern at all stages of life, and a particularly important one around children's screen exposure, is its potential to disrupt healthy sleep, which is fundamental to learning, mood, behavior, physical health, and overall development. Blue light wavelength at night may contribute to sleep disruption, while effects of other wavelengths, such as low-frequency wavelength, have been hypothesized. Yeah, I haven't said that word in a while. It may for further study is what they say, basically, is that they have every indication and idea to try to understand how that could affect young people in the way that they sleep. So, I was not privy to the screen time that the kids these days are. What I can tell you is that I wanted to be around a screen every waking second of every day as soon as I was able to get one. When I got my first smartphone, I was 23. So it was a little later than a lot of these kids are getting smartphones. I got my first cell phone when I was a freshman in high school. But as much as I wanted that to be this cool, like, portable gaming system with the ability to text my friends immediately, it just wasn't really like that yet for me. I didn't even have the ability to text people until I was like a senior in high school. You know, just because it wasn't in my phone plan. Phone plans were a lot crazier and weirder back in the day. I'm sure you remember. Screens, though, when I was a kid, you know, it's just like, you know, for my parents trying to find stuff for me to do and keep me distracted in a way that keeps my attention. Screens are the easiest way, man. But I'm a big proponent of maybe we've gone a little bit too far in that direction. Now, the Surgeon General has created a warning here of the harms of screen use, especially at nighttime, and the disruption of sleep. That I'm 100% in on that. I can attest to that myself. For when I'm sitting there at nighttime, and I'm probably like you, I probably sit there and I'm scrolling. I'm just like watching videos, especially if like a sporting event, you know, like I'm a White Sox fan. White Sox have been doing pretty well lately. Seeing, you know, just scrolling through highlights and what people are saying and stuff. And next thing I know, it's been 30 minutes. Not great for your sleep. I wish I could tell you that I want to change my habits, and maybe me putting that phone down a little bit earlier in the evening and not watching TV, just, you know, and I read before bed a lot of times, but usually I also will, you know, have my phone next to me. And I don't know, like, if we're talking about this from that perspective, it's a lot harder. And I can totally see why people say that there is a level of addiction to the device, an addiction to having it, checking it regularly, seeing what's going on, scrolling through social media. It depends on how involved or active on social media you are. Maybe it's a news outlet that you just like, you want to see what the latest stuff is. That's reality for an adult, but certainly for children, as we have gotten to a point where we're just throwing kids in front of screens. Used to be back in the day, you know, it's like come up with some games to play, board games, go outside, get into extracurricular activities. I'm sure there's studies out there about extracurricular activities and how active certain age groups are versus age groups that came generations before. I just hope if there are people that are in these high-ranking positions, whether it's Health and Human Services or people within certain departments that, like in education, there are certain school districts in big cities that have already voted to have resolutions to restrict screen time. Because in class now, they're giving kids laptops to use. That's even more screen time. You know, back in my day, before tablets were a thing, there was still some technology that were it was utilized in the classroom, but you were still writing down your stuff. Yeah, you could type out a paper, but you would generally, you know, like I would have my math, I'd have to write it all out. You know, if I was doing some sort of worksheet, you know, like that was with my, you know, my hand. Nowadays, they have these apps and these programs online that kids are doing all their homework on. It's not helping. That's just more screen time. Thanks so much for listening to The Big Show's next. They're going to have another $1,000 keyword for you in just a few minutes. Have a great rest of your day.
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3: It's 11 o'clock, cloudy and 55. I'm Craig Michaels. Here's what's trending on WHO. Iowa's unemployment rate held steady at 3.3% in April. Manufacturing, the state's largest industry, added jobs after several months of losses.
4: Overall, manufacturing has lost about 3,800 jobs in the last 12 months, so certainly it was a good sign to see manufacturing increase by 400 in April.
3: Beth Townsend, Director of Iowa Workforce Development, losses were reported in trade, professional, and business services, as well as transportation and warehousing. Townsend says there are still nearly 55,000 job openings across the state. The teenage suspects accused of killing three people at a San Diego mosque appear to have been radicalized by online extremism.
5: The two male suspects killed themselves after Monday's attack at the Islamic Center of San Diego. NBC News says they left behind a 75-page document filled with neo-Nazi ideology and hate speech about Muslims, Jewish people, black people, Latino people, the LGBTQ community, women, and other groups. The gunmen also apparently wore body cameras to live stream their assault. I'm Daniel Martindale.
3: Some critics of a nearly $1.8 billion fund set up to compensate victims of what the Justice Department calls government weaponization of the legal system will have a chance to question Acting Attorney General Todd Blanche about it.
6: I don't know all the specifics about this arrangement, but we'll be having a DOJ oversight hearing this year where members will have the opportunity to ask questions about this settlement.
3: Iowa U.S. Senator Chuck Grassley, he adds that anyone victimized by the government should receive justice. The fund was set up as part of a settlement of a lawsuit by President Trump against the IRS for leaking his tax returns. It's cloudy and 55. I'm Craig Michaels. Our next update at 11:30. Breaking news and severe weather as it happens on Des Moines News Weather and Traffic Station, News Radio 1040 WHO.
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8: Hey, it's Blazer. 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

0: Hey, 11:07 on the Big Show clock. 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And as I've said many times before, agriculture rolls on Titan and Goodyear Farm Tires. How about that? Well, before we move along here, I need to remind you of a word that could put a grand in your hand. And that word this hour is rich, R-I-C-H, I believe is our 11 o'clock word. Yeah, rich is the word that you type in. That'll pop up box at the website of the radio station you're listening to right now. And just a couple days left in the cash contest we're running right now. You could be getting a $1,000 phone call. Got to enter to win, and you enter by typing rich into that little pop-up box. Well, Dwayne, I said, is back with getting the frog out of his throat, I guess.
1: I am. I tell you what, I was around frogs all day yesterday, and I've still got them in my throat, I think. So
0: That was a big deal.
1: It was a good time. Yeah, it was. We were literally, Bob, right on the water's edge up there, and it was really pretty cool because when I got up there, you know, you could hear the frogs and the birds and everything flying around. But we were just literally set up right on the edge of the wetland area there, and it's really a pretty unique area up there because they farm not only on the north side of the section but the south side of the section where we were at Mark and Jerry Mueller's wetland area, and it was just kind of unique to actually see how that whole system operates, to be honest with you.
0: Now, if our listeners in that neck of the woods want to see how that operates, they have a field day coming up, I think, don't they?
1: They do. It's on June 4th, and then there's also a second one on June 11th near Dayton at the AJ and Kelly Blair Farm. But folks want to get signed up for either of those field days, either the one at the Mueller Farm on June 4th, and again, that is in Bramer County near Waverly, and also the one north of Dayton at the Blair Farm, that's in southern Webster County. Folks can register for the Roots and Results Field Day at iasoybeans.com/events. So it is titled Roots and Results Field Day, and you can sign up at iasoybeans.com/events and just kind of a nice call to action and get folks out and about into the fields and check out those conservation programs.
0: Did I hear Mark say he's been planting cover crops for over 20 years?
1: Yeah, he was, so he was actually one of the original, farmers that got involved with the Soil Health Partnership, and you heard Greg Wandry talk about that because that was actually started, 20 years ago, and then it was discontinued, and then a lot of those farmers like Mark Mueller, they said, hey, we've done this, we've done these practices, we've got the data, and we'd like to continue it. So they actually restarted that program. But Mark was one of the original farmers that, first took part in the Soil Health Partnership program and really, took the time and like he said too, to put the, strips in and so forth and to really do the research and he continues to do that today.
0: Well, Dwayne, we say a lot of times on Clean Water Wednesdays that every practice won't fit every farm, but there is a practice for every farm.
1: Right.
0: And when Mark was talking about that, I think when he started, I seem to remember he said they were in some silage ground.
1: Yeah, they he does a lot of work with dairy, and so they had cut some silage, and as you know, when you cut silage for dairy or cut corn for silage, it's pretty bare out there.
0: Mm-hmm.
1: I mean, you
0: mm-hmm.
1: basically take the whole stalk except maybe 6 or 8 inches. So, unlike a typical combine field where you've got the you know, you've got the trash and so forth out of the combine. I mean, you know, so it is pretty bare, and that's what he noticed. And they got a rain shortly after one of the years they had, you know, cut the silage. So they noticed some erosion right away, and that's what really kind of perked his ears up and steered him in that direction.
0: And I would imagine he's probably planting that cover crop a lot earlier than
1: he is. He's planting into green. He's planting into green.
0: Yeah. How about that?
1: Yeah. Yep.
0: Well, so. Hey, we are going to talk more about that. And we're also celebrating May as Egg Month, huh? How about that? We're going to talk more about that ahead. Right now, though, Duane, we need to get you out of the Farm Beat.
2: Now, here's the latest from the Farm Beat.
1: There are over 1,800 active cases of the New World screwworm in Mexico, and 15 of those are now less than 100 miles from the U.S. border. Rear Admiral Michael Schmoyer, the Associate Administrator of the Animal and Plant Health Inspection Service, says they're trying to release a limited number of sterile flies in the areas where they will do the most good.
3: Right now we're dropping flies mostly on the northern Gulf side of Mexico. We have about 50 miles that these flies are also being dropped over the U.S. border in Texas. And so when we make these decisions, we look at a variety of different data based on modeling, and we predict, we forecast, and we assess based on a variety of different things, including the temperature, the humidity, the altitude, and all of these different aspects, as well as looking at data that we get from, number one, cases that Mexico shares with us, as well as, number two, data that we get from traps in the area as far as surveillance. All of those things come together and help us to determine where is the best use of our flies and how can we distribute what is a limited number that we have at this moment.
1: Schmoyer is also the director of the New World Screwworm Directorate and talked about the thought process behind the sterile fly distribution.
3: So our modeling, and we do this in conjunction with the Agricultural Research Service at USDA, looks at predictive analytics to forecast and model where we think the fly is going to go next. And so we take into consideration things like temperature and altitude and humidity, but we also take into consideration all of those different things that are data sources for us. And so by and large, the majority of these data sources are provided to us by our partners in Mexico. What we do is we anticipate not where the fly is right now, but really where can the fly be moving towards. And so in a overleaning of preparation, we lean forward aggressively as far as where we disperse our flies, beyond where we know the flies to be, but where they could be in a few weeks.
1: Admiral Schmoyer says if the New World screwworm does cross the border into the United States, officials are ready.
3: So the time that we have invested in our collaboration with state partners, including Texas, and looking at things like tabletop exercises we have done together, how would we address this situation if X happens? Who would be at the table if Y was the situation? Those tabletop exercises are tremendously important that we've done with our state partners, number one. Number two, we have the New World Screwworm Playbook that is out. Version 1.0 is out. Version 2.0 is just about to be out.
1: Again, that is Rear Admiral Michael Schmoyer, the Associate Administrator of the Animal and Plant Health Inspection Service.
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0: Hey, 11:16 here on the Big Show Clock, being brought to you by Landis, connecting farmers to the world. 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Big thank you to the Landis gang, sponsorship of the Big Show. Nathan, corn comes out of the ground. It develops on heat units, you see. And now soybeans, they're a light crop, so they kind of do their development on day length. But corn, we need a little heat. If you get my drift, here the last couple of days, we've been a little on the cool side.
5: Yeah, we've been in the 60s the last couple of days, low 60s, in fact, which is 10 degrees below normal. Chances of some rainfall around the state today in some scattered form. I mean, we've already seen some of that today. But then we'll see maybe a better chance for rain tomorrow. And after that rain comes through and we start getting to this weekend, then we'll start to see it warm back up to the low 70s Saturday, 80s for the end of the weekend, the Memorial Day holiday, and to kick off next week. So we'll get those growing degree units going before you know it, but just a little bit of rainfall activity tonight into tomorrow and during the day. Looks like the really only chance for rain here over the next maybe week or so.
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0: Well, Iowa leads the nation in egg production now. We're talking about May Egg Month as well, and we're going to discuss that coming up here on The Big Show.
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20: In the NBA playoffs, the Thunder bounced back from their Game 1 loss to top the Spurs 122-113 in Game 2, with league MVP Shai Gilgeous-Alexander scoring 30. The series shifts to San Antonio tomorrow night. Game 2 of the East Finals is tonight at 8 Eastern on ESPN. In the Stanley Cup playoffs, Vegas handed the Avalanche their first home loss in the playoffs, taking Game 1 4-2. Game one of the East Finals is tonight in Carolina. Canadiens Hurricanes at 8 Eastern on TNT. And in the NFL, Aaron Rodgers made it official yesterday, saying this is it. This will be his final NFL season. The four-time NFL MVP signed a one-year contract worth up to $25 million with the Steelers earlier this week, reuniting with coach Mike McCarthy, his coach for 13 seasons with the Green Bay Packers. I'm Andy West with your iHeartRadio Sports Report.
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2: In the bottom of the ninth, beat the Memphis Redbirds 3-2. Twins top the Astros 4-1. The Brewers swept the Cubs in Chicago. NBA playoffs, Thunder beat the Spurs 122-113 to even the Western Conference Finals at a game apiece. I'm Ron DeMoss.
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25: The cooler weather conditions continue with rain chances returning Friday. Today, a chance of sprinkles, otherwise cloudy with a high of 61. Tonight, a small chance of thundershowers and a low of 49. And tomorrow, a chance of showers and thundershowers with a high of 64. That's your weather. I'm Jamie Grout from News Radio 1040 WHO.
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0: 11:23 here on the Big Show clock. Dwayne and I were talking a little bit ago about the fact that we're celebrating May as, Beef Month, number one, and we know that, but May is also Egg Month. And, Dwayne, eggs, we're number one, meaning Iowa is the number one producer of eggs.
1: Yes.
0: In the country. I was pulling up some statistics on this, and the numbers are off the charts. You just can't hardly get your arms around
1: Eggs. Because we talk millions and billions in the same sentence sometimes with, when it comes to egg production and poultry and so forth.
0: And for the year 2024, state of Iowa, 13.4 billion eggs. Wow.
1: Yeah, and in 2025 that grew slightly to 13.5 billion eggs, and average flocks in 2025 were 44.4 million laying hens. So yeah, we've always had some big numbers, and I was going to run down, Bob, here. We do have the latest chicken and eggs report that came out on Tuesday of this week, and it does say United States egg production totaled 8.92 billion during April of 2026. That's up 5% compared to a year ago, and then production included 7.65 billion table eggs and 1.27 billion hatching eggs, and 1.16 of those were broiler type and 112 million were egg type. And here in Iowa, layers on hand, now this is as of April.

0: a year ago. So, yeah, Iowa is the leader when it comes to egg production.
1: When you're talking about eggs, and you kind of regularly report that egg market, at least as regular as we do here in the morning program, we speak farm or in the early morning, you're saying the average now large is 76 cents a dozen. Do you remember what the high was?
0: You know, I don't. And I tried to go back and find that, and I wish I would have been able to find that information, but you know, it was pretty high, and then we started seeing the those highs kind of work their way down throughout the month of April of 2025, and then into May of 2025, about a year or so ago, is when we actually started to get back into the ranges that we're seeing today.
1: Yeah, and that's one of those things you take for granted when you go to the grocery store,
0: right?
1: That they're number one, always going to be there, and when they weren't, we noticed it. And the other thing is they're a very economical source of protein. In other words, you can buy a dozen eggs, used to anyway, you know, for under $1 a dozen. Now, we're getting close to that. Some of the loss leaders, I've seen some of the grocery stores using egg as a loss leader at, you know, that 99-cent mark. But there was a time when it was in dollars instead of cents.
0: Yeah, exactly. And I did just find this. So January of 2025, we kicked off the year $4.95 a dozen.
1: Wow.
0: By March, we were at $6.23 per dozen. And then, of course, you know, a lot of that being driven by the highly pathogenic avian influenza outbreaks and so forth. But, $6.23 a dozen, that was the high in March. And then it was, you know, like I said, kind of that April into mid-May time frame that the prices had kind of worked their way down.
1: So each hen is averaging, you say, about 250 eggs a year.
0: Yeah, right.
1: Something like that.
0: Yep.
1: So if you've got your backyard flock, so if you've got a hen out there and she starts laying, it takes 16-18 weeks, I think, to go from egg to laying on the short end, maybe up to 20 weeks. So that's then you start getting 250 eggs a year out of that chicken.
0: That's a lot of eggs. And, you know, a lot of the farm stores right now, when you go into them, you know, you see the chickens. They've got the, the meat chickens and the layers and so forth. And not only that, they've got turkeys and other, you know, poultry right now. But yeah, it's kind of fun to go in there and see the kids' reactions, because sometimes the kids don't know that, you know, when they walk around that corner, there's going to be, some chickens around that corner. So they're always kind of excited about that.
1: Oh, yeah. I was in Baumgars the other day. To drop a name, I was in the store the other day, and they have their chicks back there in the back. You know, I like to go back there and take
0: a look. And I was in Baumgars too, and same exact thing. Yeah, they've got, you know, the big water tanks with some wood chips, and there are the little chickens chirping. So yeah.
1: Well, we are celebrating Egg Month this month.
0: Yeah, we're number one. We're number one
1: as well. You bet we are.
0: And I'm a number one egg fan. So
1: thank you to all of our egg producers out there and handlers as well. Hey, we're going to talk markets ahead here on the Big Show.
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3: It's 11:30. I'm Sarah Walters. Here's what's trending on WHO. President Trump is rolling back EPA rules in an effort to lower grocery prices. The changes allow grocery stores and air conditioning companies to delay phasing out the use of hydrofluorocarbons. That's the chemical used in air conditioning and refrigeration. Trump criticized the regulations that were designed to reduce greenhouse gas emissions.
4: Many grocery stores and restaurants had no choice but to replace their refrigerators entirely. They went out of business, half of them. And these costs rose. Americans faced higher grocery prices.
3: Trump says slowing the phase out will save those businesses money and they can pass it on to the consumer. Environmentalists say the rollback will make climate pollution worse. There's a dangerous drug trend on the streets, and its effects can be more deadly than fentanyl. According to the DEA, agents are seeing an increase of the drug menotomidine. It's often mixed into counterfeit pills or fentanyl powder, and it's not approved for human use.
5: We want people to understand is that the drugs are becoming more and more deadly, more and more dangerous. There is no tolerance for experimentation anymore. You know, one pill granules of powder are potentially deadly.
3: DEA Special Agent Dustin Gillespie, metatomidine is used for sedation in dogs. It can cause

0: cause low blood pressure, abnormally slow resting heart rate, and severe sedation. Today is one of the busiest travel days of the long Memorial Day holiday, and the Iowa State Patrol will be out in force. Sergeant Alex Dinkless says extra troopers will be out looking for speeders and distracted drivers.
1: We are still having people that are using their phones while they're driving, whether it's on social media, making a phone call, text messaging. We still continue to have crashes out there.
0: Since January 1st, 5,600 tickets have been issued to violators by all of law enforcement statewide. It's 11:32, traffic, weather, and the Big Show next.
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0: 53 degrees and overcast in Des Moines. I'm Sarah Walters. Our next update at noon. Breaking news and severe weather as it happens on Des Moines News, Weather, and Traffic Station. 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
1: Ah, 11:35 on a big show clock. Bob Quinn on the big show today. 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You bet it does. 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He was on the road with the Iowa Ag Water Alliance. We'll talk more about that as well. I've had a big Clean Water Wednesday, though, here. Celebrating Clean Water Wednesdays on the big show. Before we talk with our old buddy Al Kleiss, need to remind you of a word that could put a grand in your hand. The word this hour is rich, R-I-C-H. One day, tomorrow, is it for this edition of the Cash Contest. Our sister station down the hallway, KXNO, had a winner yesterday. So Iowa people still continue to win. You still got a shot at $1,000. You have to enter, though. The way you enter is go to the website of the radio station you're listening to right now. Could be whrradio.com or 600WMT. Put the word rich in that little pop-up box. You could be getting a $1,000 phone call. Al Kleiss on the telephone line with us. Kleiss Commodities out of the Twin Cities. Al, we've had a cool down, and we've had some pretty rocky weather over the last couple of days. How's corn planting coming along in your neck of the woods?
2: Really, really good. We need some heat to get it up and emerge. But, yeah, we've had a beautiful spring weather. Crop got planted early in great conditions. The people that do have corn up are reporting excellent stands. And talking about 80 degrees by Memorial Day, so that's going to be very, feel really good because we're running a little bit behind in our growing degree units.
1: Well, Al, you're a chart guy, and I always like to have you take a look at your charts to kind of tell me where we're going. But there's a lot of things that I don't know if you figure into your charts that seem to be impacting the markets. You're a trader. You do advising on trades. What do you look at on a daily basis when you look at what impacts the market?
2: Well, I got my Twitter account up, so you're watching the headline news all the time. We're certainly watching energy prices. Crude oil, corn tend to go hand in hand together, which is logical with everything going to ethanol. So overall, becoming a little bit more optimistic all the time. You have this, what I call noise a lot of times, the headline news. But when you look at the charts, we've been going steady to higher. The key moving averages that need to hold are holding. We're not going to go straight up. But if we put this agreement together with China, and China confirms it, it really changes the outlook for corn, especially here in the Western Corn Belt, where I think China could take 300 million bushels of corn. But my charts show uptrend, key moving averages are holding. That said, we seem to struggle. We get above $5 new crop corn. We seem to struggle. We get above $12 new crop beans. So it's just not a bad time historically, not a bad price level to be locking in some of those new crop prices.
1: Al, are we on the verge of putting in highs for the season on your charts?
2: Yes, quite often in May, you look for that high. I don't think it's going to be necessarily, it could be the high before we go to the lows in August, but I'm very optimistic. Last several years, Bob, I've had 70, 80% of the crop sold by January. As the pendulum swings, and we talked about this down in Commodity Classic, I think that the long-term trend is higher for corn and soybean prices. So I want to have some stuff sold, which is just good business for harvest delivery. But, boy, long-term, I plan on using those bins carrying a lot of the 2026 corn and soybeans into May, June, July of 2027.
1: Well, I'll tell you, when you say that, you almost, if you're going to be able to take advantage of the market, you got to be able to store it on farm then.
2: Quite often that's true. They do have a lot of on-farm storage systems built. It's tougher for the people that don't have storage. Quite often it seems like a lot of my customers can store virtually all their corn, but they need to get half of their soybeans sold for cash reasons, for storage reasons. But that's why we've got futures and options. If we can get, you know, $12 new crop beans sold, and we do pull back into a harvest low, step back in and re-own them. So I think that there's a lot of good risk management tools that people need to use, and if you don't know how to use them, you should learn.
1: Al, what's the impact of South American crop as we stand right now?
2: They're going to be in a world of hurt. I actually think on an annual basis, year on year, they could have less corn and soybeans next year than they had this year. They're very heavily dependent on imported fertilizer. Their interest rates are up through the roof. Very tough times down there. Their margins are squeezed much harder than U.S. farmers. And as you look ahead, I don't see any quick resolution to the war. And if it does, it's still going to be a long time till we get the fertilizer caught up to where it should be. So it's an interesting dynamic. It's one of the reasons why I'm quite optimistic on prices next year.
1: Al, we're going to let you have a break for about an hour and 10 minutes and give you a call back and maybe get some targets moving forward. If folks want to find out more about what you do, maybe look over your shoulder, how can they do that?
2: 345-2855.
1: Yeah, give me that number again. I missed the first couple numbers.
2: 888-345-2855.
1: Thanks, Al. Al Kleist, talk to you in about an hour and 10 minutes, Al. We want to talk more about what's going on and get some targets moving forward in this gray market. Al Kleist joining us as we start off our analyst part of the program here on The Big Show. We're going to take a look at markets ahead, but right now we need to get Duane out on the farm beat.
3: Now, here's the latest from the Farm Beat.
4: American farmers are feeling the pressure of high fertilizer costs, and the National Farmers Union is taking that message to Capitol Hill. The organization has endorsed a newly introduced bill that's aimed at addressing the issue. Layla Sobranis is the National Farmers Union's senior government relations representative.
5: There is a bill, the Fertilizer Transparency Act, that National Farmers Union has endorsed. It provides a way, does not perhaps fix the immediate solution or create a solution immediately, but it does provide an avenue for farmers to look at fertilizer prices in the immediate. So it's something we are working on, and hopefully that will lead to other solutions.
4: She comments on the announcements made by the Trump administration that they have plans to boost fertilizer production here in the United States.
5: We would really like to see more details on what that is and that rollout. And we know that Secretary Rollins did provide a framework for how that would be rolled out. So really just waiting and seeing how we can be helpful and what that really entails. And I think internationally as well, other countries are trying to find solutions for their farmers within their countries. So the fact that they're also hearing it in these international meetings and bringing that information back home is something to look at.
4: Again, that is Layla Sobranis, the Senior Government Relations Representative for the National Farmers Union. In other news, rising diesel fuel and fertilizer prices are increasing financial pressure on U.S. farmers. Energy costs have climbed in recent weeks amid global trade tensions, as well as uncertainty surrounding tariffs and overseas shipping routes. Higher natural gas prices have also increased fertilizer production costs, especially for nitrogen products heavily used by corn growers. Agricultural economists say that many row crop producers are already operating with thin profit margins after several months of lower corn and soybean prices. Now, diesel prices, they're affecting everything from field work to grain transportation, adding expenses across the supply chain. The American Farm Bureau Federation has said that elevated input costs continue to limit profitability for many farms, despite improved planting conditions in parts of the Midwest. Now, market analysts have said that producers may reduce fertilizer applications or delay equipment purchases if costs remain elevated through the growing season.
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1: Well, market time here on The Big Show. Let's see how things are trading so far today. July corn's up a quarter cent, 466. September unchanged, 472.5. December down a quarter cent, 489. New crop corn last trade. Soybeans, July 11.96 and 3 quarters is down 3 cents. August 11.96 and 3 quarters down 2.5. November down 5 cents, 11.88 and a half. 11.88 and a half November soybeans right now, last trade. Soybean meal, in July is at buck lower, 329.90. August down 120, 324.10. July wheat down 8 and 3 quarters, 651 and 3 quarters, 651 and 3 quarters. July oats up 3 quarters of a cent, 363 and a quarter. Live cattle, well, talk about volatility in the market, huh? Live cattle, June down 270, 250.58. August down 445, 240.88. October down 435, 232.43. Looks like we have hit limit down in feeder cattle here in August, September, October. August down 925, 356.53. September down 9.25, 353.30. That's $9.25. October down 925, 349.62. June lean hogs down 157, 95.70. July down 185, $100.12 per hundredweight. Dow Jones Index down almost 100 points right now. After a big up day yesterday, Dow is down about 100 points, 49.910, 49.910. 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
1: So, Nathan, you know that Joe, my son, worked in Casper, Wyoming for a year there. He took a judgeship on Casper. So I still, on my iPad, every once in a while, when I put the weather up there, it pops up to Casper, because I used to check and see what, you know, was going on up there.
9: Yeah.
1: They had snow advisory and winter weather advisories out yesterday in Casper. Now, that may not be that big a deal for them, but there's snow out in Wyoming.
9: Out in the Rockies. Yeah. They've had a couple of rounds of snow out that way the last couple of weeks. I don't immediately have any snowfall totals, but I know I saw a few that were a few inches here a few days back.
1: Yeah. There was a pass going over the mountains just north of Denver, and I think they said there was a foot of snow. Oh, I know what it was. Going to Rocky Mountain National Park. The top road at Rocky Mountain National Park is still closed, which, again, probably isn't a big deal. And Memorial Day is about as early as it can possibly be, so normally we're a week later. But it won't be open for Memorial Day, and I think they had a foot of snow out there.
9: Jeez.
1: So, yeah, winter continues to grind on in the West.
9: And aren't you glad you're here?
1: Oh, yeah. Every time I'm around you and Dwayne, I say the same thing. I'm glad I'm here. No place else I'd rather be than hanging out with you guys.
9: Yep.
1: Yeah. Well, I'll tell you what, we're going to talk a little bit more about the egg industry here in the state of Iowa. Head here on The Big Show.

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11: The cooler weather conditions continue with rain chances returning Friday. Today, a chance of sprinkles, otherwise cloudy with a high of 61. Tonight, a small chance of thundershowers and a low of 49. And tomorrow, a chance of showers and thundershowers with a high of 64. That's your weather. 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
14: Well, 11:55 on The Big Show clock, and I always brag up our guy, Dwayne, as being our cattle market guy because he gets to take a look at the cattle market early in the morning, does a nice job. About 5:15 or so, he starts talking livestock trade. Dwayne, two things that stick out. Yesterday, I saw a piece that came out of a sale barn that they were selling 85-pound calves for $1,775 a head.
15: Yeah, crazy.
14: Which I'm going like, wow,
15: well, $1,700. And they were in large groups. That's the thing. I mean, you never see calves like that sold in pot lots or whatever. I mean, usually they're one, two, three, four, you know, at the most, you know, at a time. But, I mean, they're rolling out calves in lots right now.
14: And if you could have seen the expression on the auctioneer's face,
15: you knew
14: that he's like, I don't believe what territory we're in right now.
15: Yeah,
14: 1700
15: exactly.
14: Plus dollars for, like Lane, like Dwayne said, basically a potload of calves.
15: Calves, yeah.
14: That averaged 85 pounds.
15: Crazy.
14: Wow. Hey, the other thing, Dwayne, we have a limit down move going on in feeder cattle right now.
15: Yeah, so I was going to add to that. The CME group announced that the expanded daily trading limits for both feeder cattle and live cattle beginning June 1st are going to change. So you talk about the feeder cattle daily limit today down 9.25. Well, on June 1st, that is going to move to 10.75. And then the expanded feeder cattle limit will move to 13.75 to $16. So basically, you know, that would be the following day once we're in a limit moves. So, and then the live cattle daily limits will rise from 7.25 to 8.50, with the expanded limits increasing from 10.75 to 12.75. So what you're talking about right now, 9.25 lower in the feeder cattle market, come June 1st, that limit move is going to be moved to 10.75.
14: Well, I remember the days, Dwayne, we wouldn't get a $9 fluctuation in 6 months.
15: Yeah, exactly. 100%.
14: You know, we talk about when we first started reporting markets here, Dwayne, we get in that corn market. Of course, this is back in the days, and, you know, if you hit a buck in corn, you're doing good. But, you know, a quarter cent move, man, and that'd be a big move.
15: Well, it's almost the point where you almost have to look up and see what the move is, because you know, it's been so long since you've seen that happen. It's like, well, geez, what is it really? So, I mean, it's just not uncommon. But, 9.25 lower today, and on June 1st, that limit is going to be moved to 10.75.
14: Well, I mentioned earlier that we're doing a little celebration of Egg Month here. And, of course, I'm thinking of the Great Iowa State Fair, and I'm thinking of the eggs on a stick, right? And you pick those up in the ag hall, and you go in there, and they give you an egg on a popsicle stick.
15: Oh, yeah. And roll it around in some cookies flavor enhancer.
14: Oh, man. Isn't that something? Yeah. That cookie's improved. I could eat the popsicle stick if it were covered.
15: I know. Okay, I'll admit it. Sometimes I do chew on that stick once I've got the egg gone.
14: Well, here's the deal. I was out there one day over here, and there's a few kids talking about that, and they were trying to figure out how that popsicle stick got inside that chicken egg.
15: Right, yeah, exactly.
14: you can just see their mind moving that it was in the chicken somehow. But no, that's an add-on afterwards. But celebrating Egg Month, Iowa, the number one egg-producing state. Hey, coming up, We're going to talk a little bit with our correspondent in Washington, D.C. ahead here on The Big Show.
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20: It's 12 o'clock. I'm Dave Bohl.
21: And I'm Eva Basinger. It's 53 degrees and cloudy.
20: Here's what's trending on WHO. A U.S. aircraft carrier strike group has arrived in the Caribbean amid tensions between the U.S. and Cuba. It comes as a U.S. grand jury has indicted former Cuban President Raul Castro on murder and conspiracy charges over a 1996 incident.
22: Cuban fighter jets shot down two small planes that were part of the Cuban-American exile group Brothers to the Rescue. Three Americans and one U.S. permanent resident were killed. Cuba says the planes violated its airspace. The U.S. government says they were unarmed humanitarians flying over international waters.
20: Jesse Kirsch reporting.
21: President Trump says the indictment is not the beginning of an escalation of U.S. involvement in Cuba. U.S. Southern Command announced yesterday that the USS Nimitz had entered the region.
20: In Minnesota today, the woman who ran the Feeding Our Future federal meal program is sentenced to 40 years in prison over the $300 million fraud case.
21: Amy Bach is the former executive director. The money intended to feed poor children instead went for luxury cars, real estate, and other unrelated spending.
20: Despite these sorts of high-profile fraud cases in the news the past couple of years, a U.S. Senate committee hearing on fraud finds there's been no improvement.
23: Fraudsters continue to steal $1.4 billion from our taxpayers every single day.
20: U.S. Senator Joni Ernst of Iowa serves on the Small Business and Armed Services Committees.
21: She says some of the fraud involves government employees, like one Small Business Administration case.
23: So there was a small business agency employee, and we are calling her a fraudfluencer because she was actually using social media to recruit participants into a pyramid scheme, and she ended up stealing more than $3.5 million.
21: Ernst says the Senate committee refers cases to the Justice Department for further investigation and possible prosecution. Ernst was interviewed by Jeff Angelo on the WHO Morning News.
20: Students at the University of Iowa could soon be required to take courses through the Center for Intellectual Freedom under a provision in the state budget bill.
24: The proposal in House File 2800 would add a general education requirement requiring undergraduate students at Iowa's three Regent universities to complete 6 credit hours in American history and government to graduate. While Iowa State and the University of Northern Iowa could meet the requirement through existing civic education centers, the bill says the Center for Intellectual Freedom would be the sole unit able to offer the required courses at the University of Iowa. The center opened this spring following legislative requirements, but postponed classes due to low student enrollment. I'm Claire Burnett.
20: Nearly 39 million motorists are hitting the roads over the long Memorial Day weekend. Gas prices are up about 75 cents a gallon across the Midwest compared to a month ago.
21: However, Nick Jarmus of AAA Midwest says prices spiked higher in 2022 after Russia invaded Ukraine.
25: They peaked in the summer around June of that year at the all-time record high of over $5 a gallon nationwide. And that still did not discourage people from increasing their travel year over year.
21: Jarmus says travel demand remains strong this year despite higher fuel prices and inflation. The average price of unleaded gas in Iowa is $4.28 a gallon, up 10 cents from a week ago and $1.34 higher than a year ago.
20: Distracted driving continues to be a problem in Iowa despite a new state law requiring hands-free cell phone use.
0: We are still having people that are using their phones while they're driving, whether it's on social media, making a phone call, text messaging. We still continue to have crashes out there.
20: Sergeant Alex Dinkla with the Iowa State Patrol.
21: He says extra patrols will be out over Memorial Day weekend looking for violators. 5,600 tickets have been issued by all law enforcement statewide since enforcement of the hands-free law began in January. It's 12:04. Checking your money on News Radio 1040 WHO. Iowa's unemployment rate held steady at 3.3% in April. Manufacturing, the state's largest industry, added jobs after several months of losses.
1: Overall, manufacturing has lost about 3,800 jobs in the last 12 months. So certainly it was a good sign to see manufacturing increase by 400 in April.
21: Beth Townsend, director of Iowa Workforce Development. Several industries also saw gains, including healthcare, construction, social assistance, retail, and hospitality. Meanwhile, losses were reported in trade, professional, and business services, as well as transportation and warehousing. Townsend says there are still nearly 55,000 job openings across the state.
20: On Wall Street, markets in the red here at the noon hour. The Dow is down about 0.2% at 49,916. The S&P 500 down about 0.3% at 7408. And the NASDAQ also down about 0.3% at 26,168.
21: It's 12:05. Mercy One is holding a blood drive tomorrow to resupply its medical helicopters. That story and more news, sports, traffic, and weather coming up on News Radio 1040 WHO.
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20: It's 12:07, 53 degrees and cloudy. I'm Dave Bohl.
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7: A lot of your traumatic injuries are blood loss related, so refilling that tank with blood product that we offer our patients is essential to getting them to the hospital in a timely manner in the golden hour.
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6: College baseball, Michigan State beat Iowa 4-3 in the Big Ten tournament. Hawkeyes will now face Purdue in an elimination game today. Iowa Cubs walk it off in the bottom of the ninth, beat the Memphis Redbirds 3-2. Twins top the Astros 4-1. The Brewers swept the Cubs in Chicago. NBA playoffs, Thunder beat the Spurs 122-113 to even the Western Conference Finals at a game apiece. I'm Ron Zamos.
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21: 953 degrees and cloudy. 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The new press box will be named in honor of the voice of the Hawkeyes, Gary Dolphin. Dolphin has been calling Iowa Hawkeyes football and basketball since 1996.
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21: 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Our next update at 12:30. Breaking news and severe weather as it happens.
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14: 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Oh, what a day in progress. 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And I believe, Dwayne, we have a special guest from Hertz coming up with you on Saturday morning.
4: We
14: is that
4: do.
14: Right?
4: Yeah. You're exactly right. Morgan Trondle's going to join me. 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And we're going to talk about planting progress over that way and even some replant issues they're seeing too. Yeah. And out on for Clean Water Wednesday yesterday, I was just north of where Morgan calls home, up in the area to the north there, up in Bramer County near Waverly. So great conversation. That'll be coming up on Saturday morning.
14: Well, we'll look forward to that. Hey, before we talk with your special guest here, Dwayne, coming up, I want to remind folks of the word that could put a grand in your hand. And that word this hour is bills, B-I-L-L-S. Yeah, that's the word you take to the website of the radio station you're listening to right now. Pop-up box there, enter bills in there. That's how you enter the contest. And you could be getting a $1,000 phone call. Bills, B-I-L-L-S, your word this hour. Well, Dwayne, you have a special guest on the telephone line with us today.
4: Well, Bob, all of our guests are special, and we welcome back to the big show Shelby Gruss. And Shelby is the Iowa State University Extension 4-H Specialist. And Shelby, welcome back to the big show here this afternoon.
11: Thanks for having me again.
4: Yeah, well, we appreciate your time here today, and you are going to be part of a Central Iowa Resilient Systems Field Day. This is going to be coming up on Tuesday, June 9th at the Iowa State University Beef Teaching Farm, and it'll be held that Tuesday from 8:30 until 3 o'clock. And Shelby, I guess before we talk about the topics you're going to cover, is this the first time that you guys have put this program on?
11: Yeah, this is the first time we've put this program on. We were just looking at how our conditions are so variable now and what we can do to support Iowa producers, and hopefully giving some good information and tidbits to make our systems more resilient for the future.
4: Yeah, so before we talk about your topics, who would you like to see attend this field day?
11: I would really like to see producers, farmers to come out. This is really focused on beef producers or / livestock producers, and so everybody there be a great opportunity to come out. Additionally, crop advisors, I think it would be very beneficial for those as well.
4: So talk about your presenters and the topics that they're going to cover that day.
11: So we're going to cover a little bit of wide range of topics. The first one that's going to come out is some weather tools. We're going to have our extension climatologist come out, Madeline Westenberg, to give us some tools that we can be using to look at different weather impacts that we're having, some forecast situations, and different online tools that are available. And then that's going to be followed up with some demonstrations on root growth using rhizobaxes and some demos with regrowth and simulating different grazing situations. And I'm going to be leading that discussion. Then that's going to follow directly behind a lunch and learn, and that's where our Dr. Wesley Everman is going to come out and be talking about toxic plant management, recognizing and managing those toxic plants that could be encroaching into our pastures. And then we're going to go directly to the field, where we're going to have some soil pits dug and some perennial pastures against some summer annuals that are going to be grazed, as well as some old corn soybean rotation plots. And we're going to have Dr. Lee Burris talking out there, and he's an expert in just looking at soil productivity and different aspects around there. And as we're in those fields, looking at what those pastures are composed of and how those different species could bring resilience in different ways. And then finally, we're going to wrap up the day with animal management. And so we're going to have Chris Clark and Randy Culbertson leading this discussion. Chris is going to lead basically what can we do to manage our animals, and then Randy's going to follow up on the genetic side and how can we breed our animals for the areas they're in to hopefully resilience by the whole system, looking from forage production to our animal management and bringing in those weather components.
4: Yeah, you're going to cover a lot of different angles there. And I guess when you look at, what you guys are going to be focusing on, what are some of the biggest challenges right now when it comes to managing pastures and just looking at regrowth and everything going on right now?
11: I think some of the biggest challenges we're having is our weather seems to be so unpredictable now. I just heard previously you were talking about even replant already this year. And so what can we bring to our pastures on forage-wise if we do have a slow production year at the beginning of the year? Can we help boost our pasture productivity potentially with summer annuals, or just having a diverse pasture species that can, different species could thrive in different situations? And so kind of looking at that system and the productivity-wise, I know there's people already, we've had a really wet spring. We may have let out a little earlier where we're already starting to feed hay in some of our pasture situations. So what can we do to make sure that we're using our pastures to the best of our ability, especially as we're trying to grow this cattle herd?
4: Right. Now, is there a website set up for your field day, and are you asking for folks to pre-register?
11: We are asking folks to pre-register. We do have a set limit of how many people can attend. We're trying to keep this a little bit smaller to really hopefully make the biggest impact and have that really good one-on-one discussions. So we do ask people to pre-register. If you go to the Crops Team's website, we have the events page set up that you can go in and find the event and look at it and get a little bit more information. The Iowa Bee Center as well has an event set up for it as well. So either place could be a good place to look.
4: Okay, well, I see the Story County cattlemen are going to be grilling up some hamburger that day, and Bob Quinn is going to like this. Bob might actually be there because you're also going to have ice cream served by the ISU Dairy Farms, so that's going to be a highlight as well.
11: Yeah, so it's going to be a great day.
4: All right. Well, very good. Hey, Shelby, thanks for hopping on the Big Show with us today.
11: Thank you.
4: Yeah, and this will be the Central Iowa Resilient Systems Field Day Tuesday, June 9th. It's going to be at the ISU Beef Teaching Farm from 8:30 until 3 o'clock, just west of Ames. 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
14: 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July corn down 1 3/4, 4.64. September down 2 cents, 4.70 1/2. December down 2 1/2, 4.86. In 3/4. Last trade, December corn, 4.86 3/4. Soybeans. Well, let's take a look at what's going on in the bean market today. August down 4 1/4, 11.95. September down 5 3/4, 11.79 1/2. And November new crop beans down 6 1/4 cents, 11.87 1/4, 11.87 1/4, November new crop soybeans. Soybean meal, July down 80 cents at 3.30.10. July wheat down 11 1/4, 6.49 1/4. Hard red winter wheat, Kansas City wheat. July contract down 8 3/4 now at 6.90. July oats down 2 cents at 3.60 1/2. Live cattle, let's see if we've got a live market yet to talk about today. We did have a dressed trade develop yesterday. Looking at the cattle trade for today, well, I see some bids surfacing out there around 260. In fact,

0: is feeder cattle down the limit, $9.25 lower, $9.25 lower, $356.53. September down $9.25, $353.38. Lean hogs, June down $1.75, $95.53. July down $1.90, $100.08 per hundredweight. Dow Jones Index currently up about 130 points. Just a shade over 50,000. 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
0: 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Going to be in the Big Show garage tomorrow, and I may have to give Nick and the gang a call. We have added a lot of water into the pond, as you all have across the state of Iowa, and that brings up some things you should be thinking about to keep that pond clear and the picnic spot you want it to be on your farm. 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Well, Nathan, let's talk a little weather here, and I'm not a huge fan of hot weather. I mean, I can take pretty much cool weather,
2: okay.
0: But we'd like to maybe warm it up just a couple degrees.
2: Yeah, just a few. We'll get there here over the next couple of days. Still 60s today and tomorrow. Looks like 70s return, which those low 70s would actually be what normal should be for this late part of May. We'll get to those Saturday, and then 80s by Sunday, and then for the front half of next week at the very least. A little bit of rain, fall chance coming up on Friday tomorrow, especially for northern northwest Iowa and up into Minnesota and the Dakotas. Looks like where they'll get the heaviest of that rain. Maybe southern Iowa might not get the rainfall this go around. Then it might be a while before we get some more rain. Doesn't look like any for the next week or so after that. It's good weather on the Big Show.
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0: Well, we're going to check in with Lydia Johnson. Lydia's working with the folks at AgriPulse in Washington, find out what might be happening with agricultural issues in the nation's capital. That's ahead on The Big Show.

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1: It's 12:30. I'm Sarah Walters. 53 degrees and overcast. Here's what's trending on WHO. President Trump is rolling back EPA rules, hoping to lower grocery prices. The changes allow grocery stores and air conditioning companies to delay phasing out the use of hydrofluorocarbons. That's the chemical used in AC and refrigeration. Trump says slowing the reduction will save businesses money, which they can pass on to the consumer.
2: Thanks to today's reforms, the American people have lower grocery prices, cheaper transportation of goods, lower costs of air conditioning, at no detriment at all to our country. Zero. Including environmental detriment.
1: Trump did not explain how the rollback would not affect the environment. Critics have said removing the regulations will make climate pollution worse. In April, the U.S. saw the largest increase in inflation in 3 years, stemming from oil costs prompted by the U.S. war in Iran. After a soggy stretch, Iowa's drought is easing. 75% of the state is experiencing no drought conditions. The latest drought monitor map released today shows about 27% of the state still in drought, most in western and northwestern Iowa. That's down from 30% just a week ago. 2025 was a good year for the Iowa State Fair.
3: An audit by the state found last year's fair brought in about $47.5 million in revenue, up 4% from 2024. That's thanks to record grandstand ticket sales, good weather, and high attendance. Expenses rose to about $45 million, largely due to booking big-name performers. The report also highlights completed projects to improve the fairgrounds, including upgrades to the Sheep Barn, Shivers Plaza, and Ye Olde Mill. I'm Trent Rice.
1: This year's fair runs August 13th through 23rd. It's 12:31, traffic, weather, and the big show next.
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6: 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A black man from the projects comes forward with information about the case.
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6: 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Lee Harris is sentenced to 90 years.
9: I get 90 years for killing somebody I have never seen.
6: Behind bars, Lee finds an unlikely ally in his cellie, Robert. The pair are like chalk and cheese. There's no way their paths would ever cross on the outside. But as a fellow inmate, Robert sees through the lies and vows to do the unthinkable. Clear Lee's name.
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14: It's 53 degrees and overcast at the airport. I'm Sarah Walters. Our next update at 1 o'clock. Breaking news and severe weather as it happens on Des Moines News Weather and Traffic Station, News Radio 1040 WHO.
15: 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We're going to talk to Lydia here in just a second, but I need to remind you of a word that could put a grand in your hand. That word is bills. B-I-L-L-S. Bills is the word this hour. You put that into the pop-up box, the website of the radio station you're listening to right now, you could be getting a $1,000 phone call. Again, that word is bills. That's what you look for. That's what you put in there, rather. And then you may be getting a $1,000 phone call. Lydia Johnson on the telephone line with us, which means we're talking what's going on in Washington with the folks at AgriPulse. Lydia is working with AgriPulse, covering agriculture and agricultural issues from the nation's capital. Lydia, I ask you every once in a while if you get back in town, and you said you were back home last weekend. What were you doing?
16: Well, Bob, we had a great weekend. I would take any chance I get to come back to Iowa, but my sister graduated from University of Northern Iowa.
15: So how about that?
16: All of her graduation festivities, so a great weekend.
15: Well, congratulations to your sister. Now, what's she going to do?
16: She will be relocating from Cedar Falls back to Des Moines area. She's graduated with a degree in interior design, so she'll be coming back to Des Moines to do that.
15: Well, how about that? Does she have a job yet?
16: She does. So she's very excited about that.
15: Well, we're always excited to see these young folks advancing along. We're excited to hear what you're doing as well. Now, we talk about issues in Washington. We've kind of been bombarded with news here this past couple of weeks or since last time we talked to you. E15 has passed out of the House. Farm bill, I guess there's a version out as well. So what are you guys concentrating on for news coverage coming up?
16: Oh, man, Bob, it's been a really busy month, few weeks. You mentioned the Farm Bill passed out of the House almost a month ago now. So we're kind of waiting on the Senate side, actually there right now, waiting for the Senate to release the Farm Bill text. So that the Senate will be in recess. Both chambers will be in recess next week. But during the June work period is kind of when we're waiting to see that Farm Bill text come out on the Senate side. And there were some controversial things in the House. We saw some of the pesticide provisions. Those actually got stripped on the House floor. Those were passed out of committee, but stripped on the House floor in that full House vote. And then as we look to the Senate, the Proposition 12 was included in the House bill, but still kind of waiting to see if there's enough bipartisan support in the Senate. So the unique thing when we look from the House to the Senate is it needs 60 votes to pass through the Senate. So more than just a simple majority, and some of those things, it takes a lot more support across the aisle. So be a lot of waiting to see what comes together there. And you mentioned you're out in E15. That's been the other big thing we've been watching, but very important for a lot of your listeners, I know. But that passed out of the House a couple weeks ago, and now that heads to the Senate. So they actually spent the Republicans on the Senate, both parties, but the Republicans have a lunch most Wednesdays, and so they bring in speakers on whatever the topic at hand is. But year-round E15 was the topic at yesterday's Wednesday Senate lunch. So just spoke to Senator Fisher from Nebraska, who actually has that bill in the Senate that they moved in the House and they'd hope to move in the Senate, and spoke with her just a couple hours ago. And she said, you know, it's an important step to have that lunch focus on year-round E15. And hopefully, as we're seeing gas prices and everything else, they'll be able to get enough support to get it across the finish line.
15: Well, as has been pointed out many times, Lydia, though, the House and Senate are two different animals.
16: To say the least.
15: Yeah,
16: it does face an uphill battle in the Senate. And like I mentioned with the Farm Bill, I mean, year-round E15 would need 60 votes in the Senate. And you have geographic clashes between, you know, oil state members and farm state members. But you also have some unique coalitions. I mean, there's a lot of, it's not a Republican or Democrat issue. It's more of the constituency and what crop you grow than anything else. And so there'll be Democrat support, but I think it's a question of how much support they'll get there. So very much a wait and see, and there's no vote scheduled yet on that in the Senate. So.
15: Well, and then this is maybe an issue that you don't directly work with in Washington, but we talk a lot of trade. The president just returned from a trade visit to China. I would imagine a lot of some of your colleagues were maybe even along on that trade mission. But that is probably topic A right now, too, is what's going on with trade and the future trade. And we have the USMCA, which will come up for review, I believe, starting in, what, June, July of this year?
16: Yeah, this summer USMCA will be up for review. But that meeting you mentioned, President Trump traveled to China, which seems like any movement he has makes us as media follow very, very closely. But he met in a bilateral meeting with Chinese President Xi Jinping. And so a lot to follow with that meeting. But the biggest ag takeaways, you know, is China committed to buy at least $17 billion in U.S. ag commodities each year for the next 3 years. So it's great to see that commitment on the books. And that can really be from anything. But the biggest you know, thing about that is I think a lot of your listeners will know that last year China kind of snubbed U.S. soybean growers, and they kept pushing back when they purchased those soybeans. But that $17 billion purchase commitment from China they agreed to over the weekend, that comes on top of the soybean purchase commitments that they made last fall. So it's good for ag producers, good that they had that bilateral meeting. The other thing that came out of it was they added over 400 new beef facility registrations. So that kind of opens the door to export beef to China as well. And so any customer that we can possibly have is another good thing for competition and to support American products getting exported abroad. So ultimately a good meeting. And then President Xi accepted an invitation from President Trump to come back to the U.S. And meet with him again in September. So it's exciting to see that relationship, them building that relationship, and then another opportunity for them to meet on the books this fall.
15: Lydia, how can we follow along with folks from AgriPulse?
16: Find us online at agri-pulse.com. 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You can sign up for a free trial. 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You can check out our Newsmakers TV show I host on the website and see all of our content there.
15: Always fun talking to you and a pleasure. Lydia, thanks for joining us today.
16: Thanks so much, Bob.
15: You bet. And you tell your sister congratulations. That's a big deal, graduation. Lydia Johnson with us. AgriPulse is where you can read what Lydia works on every day. We need to get Dwayne out on the Farm Beat.
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18: The Memorial Day weekend is the unofficial start of the summer grilling season. USDA's food safety expert, Meredith Carruthers, said with the warmer weather, it's important to protect against food safety risks.
19: So easy to throw it on, put some meats that have been marinated or even just some burgers or things like that on the grill. So really great and tasty way to cook your food, especially in the summer when you want to be outside and enjoying the weather. Foodborne illness bacteria like to thrive in warm environments. So if you have raw meat and poultry or other food products that are perishable out in warm temperatures, any bacteria that is present in those foods is likely to multiply faster and faster and faster and potentially to dangerous levels as the weather gets warmer. Or as it's in that warm environment.
18: She said the two-hour rule about leaving perishable food outside and not in a refrigerator still applies in avoiding foodborne illness.
19: When temperatures are above 90 degrees Fahrenheit, that time actually reduces to only 1 hour. Starting with a clean grill, clean smoker, it's better and safer to start with a clean grill. So making sure you're scraping off those bits before you put new ones on there. Starting with clean grates is helpful.
18: If you're cooking outdoors without access to a water faucet, she recommends soap, bottled water, and paper towels to clean the grill. Now, she also said it's important to keep cooked and uncooked meat separate.
19: Keeping in mind to have a different set of utensils there at your grill ready to swap is important, or taking those tongs inside to wash and sanitize before bringing them back out to put your cooked food onto whatever plate or platter you're taking it back in.
18: Again, that is USDA food safety expert Meredith Carruthers. In other news, according to National Beef Wire, USDA forecasts 2027 beef production at 25.31 billion pounds. Now that's going to be down 0.9% compared to 2026 as declining cattle inventories continue tightening supplies. The lower production outlook is driven by fewer cattle expected to be slaughtered, only partially offset by heavier carcass weights. Now, after 7 straight years of declining beef cow inventories, the U.S. cattle industry continues to produce smaller calf crops, leaving fewer calves available for both herd rebuilding and feedlot placements. Now, the USDA also noted increased heifer retention entering 2026, which is expected to continue with a smaller 2026 calf crop, and further reduce feeder cattle supplies available for placement in late 2026 and early 2027. In addition, cow slaughter is projected to decline in 2027 as producers retain more cows instead of culling from historically low herd levels.
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15: 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Yeah, let's take a look at the marketplace here, and we'll get a brief update on weather as well. Big movement in the markets today are in live cattle and lean hog futures. Live cattle right now, June down $3.75, $249.53. August down $6.10, $239.20. October down $6.12, $230.65. Feeder cattle futures. August down $9.25, $356.53. September down that data limit as well, down $9.25, $353.38. October down $9.25, $349.62. Lean hogs. June, nearby month, down $208.95.20. July down $220.99.78. August down $188.99.95. And a quick look at Wall Street. The Dow Jones Index is up 260 plus points right now. And Nathan, we have what, chance of rain, I guess, tomorrow? Then things start warming up.
0: Yeah, especially northern Iowa and extending north of the state tomorrow. That's about our best chance in the Midwest for some significant rainfall next few days. We warm up to the 80s by the end of this weekend.
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15: Well, coming up, we're going to check in again with Al Kleiss and get some insight on what's pushing this cattle market sharply lower. That's ahead on The Big Show.

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0: Welcome, everybody. Thursday edition of Clay and Buck kicks off right now. Thanks for being here with us. We have lots to discuss today with all of you. Right now, Donald Trump, President of the United States, is addressing the nation on rolling back some Biden, kind of like Obama, Biden-era energy rules, a whole range of other things. We will bring you the highlights of that. We don't think we need to go live right to it, given the subject matter, but we'll bring you any highlights that come from that. Some other big things on our radar, the indictment of Raul Castro. Everyone's seeing this, I think, Clay, in the last 24 hours pretty much the same way, which is gearing up for something with Cuba. Something is going to happen here. The status quo is not going to be what happens. Trump administration is saying they're in the final stages of negotiations. We'll see. We've been in the final stages of negotiations for weeks now. We'll see what that means. The launch of the $1.7 billion anti-weaponization fund, Clay, something I think is worth discussing. A little bit of the aftermath as well of some of the elections yesterday, and some people very upset about Massey. Some people on the right very upset that Massey lost his congressional seat. I think it's interesting. Clearly, this is about the symbolism of the Massey fight, because one seat in Congress, first of all, it's going to go to a Republican. So it's not like we're even losing a House seat, really. It's just not going to be a guy who had built a lot of his reputation over the last year or so on attacking Donald Trump and the Epstein file stuff and all the rest of it. Worth maybe revisiting some of that. Something Clay and I both noted, and I am glad that he thought it was worthy of discussion as well today. Harvard's about to get rid of grade inflation, it seems.
1: Yes.
0: This is part of a broader trend. I mean, I could tell you, quite honestly, I can only speak from my own experience. You tell me, Clay, if this was the deal at GW. At Amherst, if you had a pulse and you didn't assault anyone during class hours, you pretty much got a B, maybe a B plus. And if you did some work, you got an A minus. And if you were like reasonably talented, you got an A. Those were the only grades. Unless you got caught plagiarizing and then you failed. Those were the only, because that happened to people that I know. Those were the only options. Harvard's now going to have a bell curve, which means there's going to be a whole bunch of people in the middle, but then there's going to be some A's and some F's.
1: Yeah, look, I think so.

0: If you go back and study, and some of you are going to remember this, great inflation really took off during the Vietnam War because you had to have a certain, some of you are going to remember this, you had to have a certain GPA to be able to avoid the draft. And many different professors out there didn't want to be the reason that somebody went from being in a classroom to being forced to be drafted. And in the initial days, that was a exemption you could get. And so if you go back and look, great inflation started to skyrocket then. And then it really took off anew during COVID. And I think it was just this idea of, well, we're not going to punish people. We don't want too much stress coming down on kids. And I've looked at this. I think it's 70% of all Harvard classes you get an A now. 70%. I mean, that is crazy. Now, to be fair, some people would argue, well, if you're smart enough to get into Harvard, you are operating at a different level than your average student. And
1: also not true, by the way. That's a whole other discussion.
0: There are some, what I would say, if you want to adopt that mantra, there are a couple of law schools, at least two that I know of, Stanford and Yale, which just have pass-fail for law school. There are no grades. Their argument to recruiters is Stanford and Yale are so elite, all we do is pass-fail. And that gives students the opportunity to pursue their interest. And frankly, if you're going to pass the bar exam at an incredibly high rate, which you should if you're admitted to either of those schools, then I would get it. I actually think just going pass fail is a better solution than giving everybody A's. But Harvard now is saying they're doing away with grade inflation. And as Harvard goes, everywhere goes. Buck, we talked about this too. There's an article front page, I think yesterday, I was reading in the Wall Street Journal. Have you seen the number of kids that now get necessary medical additional time to take advanced tests and how skewed it is for rich school districts? In other words, you get untimed.
1: Can I tell you
0: SAT
1: something about this? I know I have particular, I grew up in New York at the absolute peak of SAT prep frenzy, where there were articles written, and this is in 1990, you know, $98, $99 dollars about people making $1,000 an hour to be SAT tutors. Okay. That's how crazy it was in New York City. This was not necessarily, probably had this a little bit in LA too, but New York and Boston are always, I think, and DC to some extent, the epicenters of this. But so many, there were people I knew who, they built their whole practices, sort of like child psychology practices on basically giving whatever parents would write them the checks, untimed testing. And the thing about untimed testing that is so pernicious is that it's not like it says you took untimed testing, because then, of course, that's not fair. So everyone thinks that you got the same score that everybody else did under the same constraints. It's a lie. It's a lie. Yes. If you need untimed testing, then it should just say you had untimed testing and the school can decide whether they want to deal with that constraint or not. But Clay, it was all over the place. I knew people went to Ivy League schools of every kind, Stanford, Duke, you name it, untimed testing. Just so they could juice it. By the way, they didn't need it. Just so they could juice up their SATs. The whole thing was a scam, folks. We're all now because data is everywhere and we can find these things, the scams, Clay. It's not just Somalis running scams. A lot of people are running scams out there.
0: Well, we saw, was it the Varsity Blue case where people were buying their kids way into a wide variety.
1: Well, that's a whole different thing. That's pretending right. That your kid is a crew star when... Yeah.
0: But I think what you're seeing is these systems are being exploited in many different ways. And the stat was that 40% of Stanford's class got special accommodations on testing. And you know what's funny about this is in 2020, they suddenly said it's racist to standardize tests. You remember? So everybody went standardized test optional. For those of you who have forgotten many of the different crazy things that happened in 2020. And then what do you think happened? They found out that they were admitting people who didn't have the ability to do the bare minimum and stay eligible in the schools, that the standardized testing was a rough approximation of your ability to complete high-level schoolwork. And so they have all now slowly trickled back in to requiring the SAT or the ACT as a way, because this goes to the grade inflation thing, Buck. Everybody's getting grade inflated. So if everybody has a 4.0, who's a decent student at so many different schools. How do you tell the difference between a 4.0? Well, you have to have a standardized test that is evenly applied across everyone.
1: And if people want to understand how this arms race comes about and why there are a whole lot of schools that are, I would consider, middle tier private schools right now. Also, I'm going to note, a lot of people say, just go to state school. A lot of state schools are really hard to get into. So put that aside for a second.
0: Crazy hard. Where you
1: people
0: are now,
1: have this idea that state school now is what it is what it was in the 80s. It is not. Okay. These schools are crazy hard to get into.
0: Florida and Florida State are insanely difficult to get in. Both of them are now because the overall quality of school grad in Florida has skyrocketed, and they give really great in-state scholarships. So you can go to UF and you can go to FSU for a fraction of what some of these high-level schools are going to cost.
1: So, but the reason also all this stuff has mattered to people in the past so much is that there was a perception that a certain level of elite school, even an undergraduate program, was entree into high earning, high status, high influence. So the whole thing here was, we don't have enough black students at Harvard. We don't have enough Latino students at Harvard unless we rig the system. And it's not okay for them to go to a school that's actually more fitting of their academic skills and level at that point, because the point of Harvard and all these other so-called elite schools is not to educate people. It is to give them a credential that they can then monetize. That's the point. The problem they've run into is that because they have distributed that monetizable credential in a way that inherently undermines, you know, because the thing was, oh, I went to Harvard. Oh, well, I get to go to the top law firm, or oh, I get to go to the top whatever, top grad school, top program, you name whatever job you want, engineering pro. Now it's okay. Well, you went to an Ivy League school. Why'd you get in? That's a fair question to ask every time. And by the way, and I'm going to admit also, legacies, athletes, it's not just the preferred minority groups. Legacies, athletes too, also factor into this. My point here, Clay, is that this whole system is you and I, really, our generation, went through the absolute thick of this madness. And I think maybe the people 10, 15 years younger than us, it's changing now. It is really turning back. And a lot of these schools that think they're going to be charging, you know, $70,000, $80,000, $90,000 a year, I know that they have now scholarships and things for people that have like less than 150 grand in household income. I don't know how they're going to sustain themselves.
0: A lot of them are going to shut down. I think you're going to see a lot of mergers. I think we have way too many colleges relative to the value that many of them create. And that's going to be sad, because some of you went to schools that you really liked. You're already seeing it. Particularly where you went to school, Buck, in the Northeast, there are so many small liberal arts schools. I think what you're going to see, and this is my, you know, I think this is a big thesis in general, is success. So the elite of the elite are going to continue to do really, really well. The ones that are very affordable, I think, will have a way to succeed. But that middle tier, I think a lot of the middle tier schools are going to vanish.
1: Yeah, no offense to any Bucknell grads out there, but your kids might not. They might want to look at some other options. I don't know why I just took a shot at Bucknell, but I did.
0: Yeah, poor. I was like, of all the places out there,
1: that's the one that came to mind. I was like, meh. I'll say this, Clay, as well. If you want to really understand how much of this is branding versus education, those are two different things, right? Education is what you learn, your skills, improving your, or you know, expanding your mindset, your understanding of the world around you, etc., versus I put this on a resume, I get the following things because of it. Yale University's name for a slave trader. They will never change the name. You could have kids lying down in the street at Yale demanding, and by the way, they wouldn't do it either, because they actually know this as well. Yale University is named for a slave trader, not even a guy who just like owned a slave or two, a guy who built his fortune trading slaves. They will never change their name to the University of, you know, East New Haven or something.
0: Yeah.
1: Because it's not about the education. It's about the, oh, you went there? So this whole university industrial complex is going through a reckoning right now because of the federally backed student loans, which meant they could just jack up the prices everywhere because of taking all these international students. So then they could have the international students pay, you know, these exorbitant tuitions, so they could lard up the payroll with all of these administrators who don't do anything other than lecture people about DEI and, you know, pronouns. This is our whole higher education hierarchy, really, in this country is in right now a dramatic shift. And Clay, that is why Harvard University is like, we got to actually give people real grades.
0: Yeah.
1: Because people are realizing that going to Harvard doesn't mean anything anymore.
0: Well,
1: it doesn't really mean anything. I mean, to some people it does, but to a lot of people, it's like, okay, well, you know, you're a student who went to Harvard, but, you know, you're from Kenya. Was that a big help in you getting in? Like, as an international student of color, was that something that was taken into account? Or, you know, you're from wherever. The point is,
0: I'm looking at the data more and more. The number, if we believe that the value of super high education is an incredible asset in the United States, a conversation we should be having way more is, why are we admitting so many foreign students at the most elite American schools?
1: It's a betrayal. It's a betrayal of our military, technology, and intelligence apparatus. It's a betrayal. None of these schools, but notice how they all say, we're private, but we need those federal dollars.
0: Yeah.
1: We need the federal backing.
0: If you give up your federal dollars, take in whoever you want, they would say, well, they're paying full freight. That's why we need it. I'm doing a deep dive on this in sports because people have shined a light on it for me. Do you know what percentage of full scholarships now are being given in Olympic sports to kids that are not American? That are going to elite schools that have
1: tennis has a huge lot of these big tennis programs.
0: Patrick McEnroe, which I know, was tweeting about this recently. The
1: brother, oh really? I didn't even see that.
0: Yeah,
1: they're just bringing in all these basically semi pros.
0: Yes.
1: From Slovenia. That's who's playing for like Texas A&M on the tennis team these days. Like really?
0: Yeah. John McEnroe tweeted out, and I think it is a window into what the schools are doing in general. Sometimes overall. But he tweeted, I think, 4 of the 24 of the top tennis competitors were actually American-born. So we have 20 foreign tennis players that are getting full rides at American institutions. It makes no sense.
1: That's outrageous. Why are your parents paying taxes in all these states and paying federal taxes so that foreign kids can, you know, I feel very strongly. By the way, totally disagree with Trump on this. We do not need 500,000 Chinese students. Completely disagree with the president. I don't know why he said it, but we can revisit that another time. Business insurance is just the cost of doing business for most companies. But how many different brokers does it take to be insured? Too many, right? SuperSure is the first company we know of that makes sense of all the business insurance policies that owners like you must maintain to operate their business wisely. 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
1: When we talk about Israel, we're not just talking about a country on a map. 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
0: Right now in Israel, families are still on edge with an ongoing ceasefire in place, knowing that missile and drone attacks can start again at any time. This isn't just a crisis. It's a call to respond.
1: For Christians, caring for the Jewish people isn't rooted in politics. 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

0: Welcome back in, Clay Travis, Buck Sexton Show. President Trump talking in the White House. We are running on that, and we will have you all of the latest that he has said there. Couple of different updates that I think are significant, Buck. South Carolina redistricting. The South Carolina State House has voted yes. A Senate subcommittee has as well. It's now on to the Senate. That would eliminate James Clyburn's seat, would make all of South Carolina red as the fallout of the racial gerrymander case continues. Buck, it looks like Tennessee has done it. It looks like Alabama, South Carolina, Louisiana are all now going to be adding at least one House seat for the Republican Party. That is worth following. The battle in South Carolina going on right now. As the fallout is continuing from that major Supreme Court decision.
1: Absolutely.
0: And I think it may actually end up, I think there's an undervaluation right now of Republicans maintaining control in the House. Because if you start looking at this map, there's not that many seats they would have to win that are so-called toss-up states now.
1: It's very important. It would be a huge benefit, not just the Trump administration, I really truly believe, for the country, to have a unified GOP control for the last 2 years of Trump. I think we could see some, you know, very good things happen. And the alternative is you're going to get into a lot of gridlock stuff, and it's going to get messy. 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

0: Welcome back into Clay and Buck. We had Trump just now in the Oval Office. Bunch of cuts. Talking to him about all the things going on here. So let's dive into it, shall we? First off, we had Trump. He got a grocery store owner, Clay.
1: He's having a, I think they're trying to address some of the affordability related issues. So they have a, everybody in there right now. Trump is taking questions on everything, but I actually thought about reducing costs.
0: Reducing costs. Okay.
1: Yeah. But I actually thought some of the most interesting things, not surprisingly, are coming out as he's answering questions, including, got a lot of feedback on Cuba yesterday. Here he is, cut 23. He's talking about Cuba. He's talking about Iran in the midst of talking about cost of groceries and more. Cut 23.
2: Cuba, look, it's a failed country. Everybody knows it. They don't have electricity. They don't have money. They don't have really anything. They don't have food. And we're going to help them along, and we're going to help them because the people, because number one, I want to help them, you know, on a humanitarian basis, but we have the Cuban American population, much of it living in Miami and Florida. That's a great group of people, amazing group of people, industrious, they're great Americans. They've wanted this to happen. They want to go back to their country. They want to help their country. I hope they're going to stay here, but they want to go back. They want to invest in their country and, you know, see if they can bring it back. Other presidents have looked at this for 50, 60 years doing something, and it looks like I'll be the one that does it, so we'd be happy to do it. We want to open it up to Cuban Americans where they can go back and help.
1: So that is one part of this. Buck, what do you think is going to happen in Cuba? Like, if you had to forecast, I don't want to put you on blast because you're surrounded by so many Cubans and they're immediately going to say, call you out if you're wrong. What's the time frame here? I bet you studied Cuba even some back in the day at CIA because they've been studying this thing for 60 some odd years. What do you think happens? Like, how does this play out? What's the time frame under which it does?
0: I think they're going to see the handwriting on the wall and they're going to start to play ball because they recognize that if they thought that it was daring to pull off the Maduro capture operation, a lot easier to pull off something in Cuba. Cuba is right. Cuba is a quick flight, my friend. It is not hard to, and we got Florida right here. What do we have? SOCOM, SOCOM down here. So there's definitely plenty of ability, I think, to leverage the new sheriff is in town attitude that Trump brings to all this. And I think that's where he's going with it. I mean, Clay, you can be Delcy Rodriguez.
1: Yes.
0: Who, you know, has a shot to, like, really, let's be honest, has a shot to forget about whatever she did in the past. Make Venezuela great again, dare I say, because it is actually a great country with great people and great resources.
1: And great resources.
0: Yes.
1: I mean, they have so much value in that country. It's crazy.
0: You know, Venezuela isn't Yemen. Like, it hasn't been just kind of a desolate hellhole for all of its existence. Like, Venezuela is a beautiful country, beautiful people. I know so many Venezuelans here in South Florida who, you know, remember when their country was prosperous. That's the other thing, too, right? It's not, oh, 200 years ago, we were a great nation or something. Venezuela was doing great in the 90s. This wasn't that long ago. Socialism ruins everything. Communism ruins everything. And that's what unfortunately happened there. So I think that we're looking right now. Look, we have the CIA telling us that they're meeting with Cuban leadership. And the whole Raul Castro thing, just to be clear to everybody, the guy's 94 years old. I mean, he's behind the scenes, still a power player, but we don't think he's going to be around that much longer. We're using the indictment of Raul Castro as a message to all of his lieutenants around him. It's like, this is going to come to an end, guys. And which side of this do you want to be on? Because I don't think the Cubans are so delusional that they think if U.S. military action comes for them this time, they're going to be able to do very much about it. Because, again, we're not saying we're going to land, you know, a Marine expeditionary unit and try to build their country for them. We're just going to go take out their leadership. Kind of Israel post October 7 style. Like, we're just going to track these guys down.
1: So a part of me thinks that we should just put Marco Rubio in charge of Cuba, too. I mean, I know Marco Rubio's got 18 different jobs.
0: You just want to see the memes.
1: Yeah, but my concern is, Venezuela had at least a history of democratic elections, so there is in some form an opposition group to Maduro that existed and hadn't been stamped out for generations. Is there an opposition group in Cuba capable of running Cuba in any way, or has the communist rulers of Cuba, have the communist rulers of Cuba been so despotic that they have wiped out everything? So in other words, there is a fundamental ability to have competing parties and existing election infrastructure in Venezuela in the memory of most of the people who live in Venezuela. That's why so many of them were disgusted and fled, because they had seen Venezuela when it was better. I do wonder whether that person or that group exists in Cuba in a similar way to Venezuela. And this, honestly, I think, Buck, I don't know if you saw this story, that Israel thought, and I can't pronounce his name, Mahmoud Ahmadinejad or whatever he pronounces his name.
0: Ahmadinejad.
1: Yeah, good luck for me for that. Ahmadinejad. That they thought he was going to be the Delcy Rodriguez of Iran. Did you read this story? It's actually kind of fascinating. They, according to the New York Times, Israel wiped out. He was being held under house arrest, and the first strikes that they put in place wiped out all of the IRGC that was holding him hostage, and that he had been meeting secretly behind the scenes, and they thought maybe he's the guy who's going to be able to rise to power and work with us. And obviously that has not happened, but I think that kind of ties in with the idea that Israel put out there to Trump, which is there is a group inside of Iran that could rise up and take back power, and that obviously hasn't happened.
0: Yeah, they were wrong. Unfortunately, that was a big swing and a miss. So we'll see what else we have going. You know, the Wall Street Journal, I might add now, Wall Street Journal is pretty much always go bomb the bad guys in the Middle East, and Israel is our best ally, and we need to do the following. And the Wall Street Journal on the Iran thing is, this is not a good situation. You see that today? They're like, this is not good. Because what I told you guys. The Iranians are they're playing the rope-a-dope game, and Trump keeps saying every few days, we're going to go in, we're going to bomb the crap out of them, and then he doesn't. And then it's just back to what we were in. This is where I knew this was going to happen. I told you guys it was going to happen. This is where we are. So, yeah.
1: Well, I think the Wall Street Journal perspective, the Wall Street Journal is my favorite media outlet that I'm not affiliated with. And their perspective has been finish the job. And I think right now there's a concern that Trump is kind of in that swamp terrain where you don't want to commit more resources. Anybody who's ever tried to rehab a house, yeah. we're in the part now where the house is in worse shape than it might have been before you started the rehab, but you're looking around and thinking, boy, this is going to be a lot more work to fix this than I anticipated. And so I think the question is, to what extent and how can you get out of the situation that you're in right now while claiming victory? And this is why I think it's ultimately going to come down to the nuclear dust. The stories out there are that Iran may have said, we'll let other countries take possession of the nuclear dust. Maybe they have not. I still think, I said this months ago, that Trump is going to have to send people in and seize it. And
0: so this is what the Wall Street Journal actually, this is their editorial board. So this is kind of not one person. It's the whole editorial board. The piece is Trump reaches an Iran crossroads. And just one part of this that I think really summarizes where they remember they're very, this is the right move, love what Trump is doing, Trump is great on this, all this stuff. Now they're saying, if a good deal is impossible, Mr. Trump will have little choice other than to resume using military force. But to what end? Resuming the war needs to be tied to a strategic goal that can be achieved without the Iranian regime's agreement. This is what I keep telling you. Iran will not concede. It's not.
1: That's why I think we're just going to have to take it. Come and take it, the Gadsden flag, right?
0: Molon Labe.
1: We're going to have to go and take it, I think, from Iran, because you see Putin is saying, I'll keep the nuclear. Yeah, that's a great solution. Let's just give it to Russia. I'll solve everything. Just give me all the danger.
0: Vlad's a good guy. He's got strong pecs and he wrestles bears.
1: I think we're going to have to go in and just take it. And I understand some people are going to lose their minds over that. But to me, this is the grand cinematic way that this comes to a conclusion.
0: Here's Kim Strassel, who's my personal favorite columnist at the Wall Street Journal. This is Cut 12. This is what she says about the Iran situation. Let's hear it.
3: One thing that I think you have to give the president credit for is that he hasn't actually settled for a bad deal, okay? Because that probably has been tempting, and maybe other presidents would have done that, be able to sign some piece of paper and say victory when in fact you really didn't gain anything from this operation. But, you know, hopefully the president understands that this is the Iranian game. This is what they do. They draw it out. They just, because they know right now that a lot of time is on their side. They are putting enormous economic pressure on the United States and politically on the Republican Party. And they think that that all plays to their benefit.
0: Yep. That is all true. That is where we are right now. Trump spoke. Did he speak just now in the Oval? I'm trying to pull up the latest here.
1: We've got the latest on Iran. We'll play it when we come back. He answered questions about it. By the way, now also a Minneapolis live press conference about the fraud in Minnesota that is going on as they are announcing arrests surrounding the Somali fraud ring. Haven't heard much from our boy Tim Walz in a while, have we? He's gone awfully quiet after his comparing the situation with ICE to the Civil War in the day two and three at Gettysburg and all of his strained analogies there. We'll monitor this as well as more news continues. By the way, one bit of news I was going to mention earlier, Buck. Mike Duggan, who was the mayor of Detroit and had been running an independent campaign for governor, dropped out. So he is out of that race now. Republican primary is coming up, and we will see. That's a significant battleground state, open, no incumbent there for both the Senate and the governor's race in Michigan. Severe weather can be the great equalizer when it comes to roofing. A night of intense winds, hailstorm, you name it. One of those can cause problems to an aging roof. And right now we've got a lot of wild weather going on across the entire country, and you can get in touch with Erie Home, a company operating for 50 years with national reliability, hometown connections, trustworthy, the absolute best at what they do. 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
9: The cooler weather conditions continue with rain chances returning Friday. Today, a chance of sprinkles, otherwise cloudy with a high of 61. Tonight, a small chance of thundershowers and a low of 49. And tomorrow, a chance of showers and thundershowers with a high of 64. That's your weather. 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

0: Welcome back in. Clay Travis, Buck Sexton Show, rolling through the Thursday edition of the program. A lot of you probably soon to be on the roads for Memorial Day weekend. Stay safe out there. And certainly, Buck is ducking out for Friday. I'll be in with you Friday, and then we'll both be back Tuesday. So we'll see if any major news happens. But here is, we were just talking about this, and we teased it. Trump saying, what we talked about a little bit ago, Iran can't keep the uranium. Once we get it, we will destroy it. Listen.
1: Uranium. No. We get the highly enriched. We will get it. We don't need it. We don't want it. We'll probably destroy it after we get it, but we're not going to let them have it.
0: So, Buck, this comes back to, we've been talking about this for some time, and I think it's very reasonable on your perspective, and it's also reasonable, actually, as these things go for Iran. There is no basis whatsoever for Iran to voluntarily give this up. The only way I think we get it is if we go and take it. I mean, am I crazy on this? If our goal is to have the nuclear dust, and I think, tell me if you think I'm crazy on this take too. I think Trump wants to have it because it is a direct repudiation of the Iraq war when we didn't find the weapons of mass destruction. He wants to be able to say, here it is. We found it. Iran was trying to create nukes. We've destroyed it. This is a successful operation, and now we're out. I think that's got to be the way he's thinking.
2: He definitely, I don't think there's much doubt that anyone has that Iran has nuclear stuff going on. So it's a little different in that respect. But I would say, Clay, that he does want to have a clear separation from what the Obama Iran policy and takeaway was versus, you know, if he comes out of there with the last remnants of their actual physical nuclear program, this is not an Obama deal. The Obama deal was, let's just sort of keep negotiating and talk about this forever while the Iranians cheat and don't get held accountable. Like that's the Obama deal, right? So, you know, it's I think a separation from that is very important for Trump. But to what you're saying, I've kind of been saying this all along. Iran is not going to make this deal. Okay, I could sit down with J.D. Vance. I could sit down with Jared Kushner or whatever. I would tell them the same thing. Iran is not going to make this deal. It will not hold. It will not happen. It is not reality. That's why they didn't fly to Pakistan, whatever it was, a week ago. This is because Clay, that's in the context of this struggle, that is unconditional surrender from the Iranians. That is how that regime views it. They will not do it. They are Japan before getting nuked. They won't give up.
0: So that leaves me with the only way to get it is to take it. And then other people are going to say, well, you can't put boots on the ground, all those things. If the goal is to get the nuclear dust, the other option is you just say, well, they can't actually get to it. We bombed it so significantly. It might take weeks of being on the ground, basically, with all the again, this feels like a movie. It is why I think Trump is going to be attracted to it. If you were making a movie like this, the nerdy scientist guys would be cross-pollinated with all the badass door kicker guys, and the nerdy scientist guys would be saying, we have to go get the canisters. We have to pull them out of Iran. Do you know how dangerous this is? All of these different things. I think that's going to have appeal to Trump. I agree with you. I don't think Iran is just going to say, hey, here's exactly what you want. We're going to hand it over to you. I think we have to go take it if that's the goal. And then that obviously comes with increased risk and boots on the ground aspects. And if we're going to do that, Buck, by the way, we got to do it now. Because the longer you wait, the closer it gets to the election. We want this thing resolved by the time we get through summer at the absolute worst. And anyway, that to me is the inevitable result of where this all heads.
2: And there's a reason that Trump is having a affordability conference today, because he recognizes that for the GOP, there are a lot of you, I'm sure, who want to hear about Iran and think this is going great and think Trump knows exactly what he's doing, and that's fine. There are also a lot of you who want to hear about how things are going to be made better for you to pay your bills, pay your mortgage, save some cash, deal with the credit card bills, etc. GOP, Trump, they got to focus in on that right away.
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4: 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Hi, Michael. NVIDIA reported its latest quarterly results last night. Now, the company has become a market bellwether for artificial intelligence. What stood out to you?
5: Well, Monica, as we've discussed, AI is a defining theme of the decade, and these results help illustrate why. The company posted revenue of about $82 billion, up 85% from a year ago. Data center revenue was $75 billion, up 92%, a segment directly tied to AI infrastructure spending. The CEO described demand as having gone, quote, parabolic, end quote, and called the AI build-out the largest infrastructure expansion in history. The company also raised next quarter's revenue outlook to about $91 billion, assuming no contribution from China. But note, expectations were very high going in.
4: Okay, Michael, we've discussed how investors are watching for AI investments to translate into real earnings, not just bigger spending plans. 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
5: Yes, very much so. 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At the same time, much of the earnings growth is concentrated in the largest technology companies, the so-called Magnificent Seven. For investors, that means the bar has moved. The market increasingly wants to see returns, not just bigger spending plans. 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
8: It's 2 o'clock. I'm Eva Basinger. 53 degrees and cloudy. Here's what's trending on WHO. Today is one of the busiest travel days of the long Memorial Day holiday, and Iowa State Patrol will be out in force.
9: And the other thing that kicks off here Memorial Day weekend is our 100 deadliest days of summer. And so what that is a tracking period that is known for a high rate of teen fatalities between Memorial Day and Labor Day.
8: Sergeant Alex Dinkla says there's still a problem with people using their phones while driving. Enforcement of Iowa's hands-free cell phone law went into effect in January. The Justice Department is announcing more than a dozen new indictments in its fraud crackdown in Minnesota. Assistant Attorney General Colin McDonald says the fraud impacted 7 Medicaid programs.
10: We are announcing criminal charges against 15 defendants in Minnesota for fraud schemes that targeted over $90 million in taxpayer dollars.
8: Today's announcement came as the former executive director of Feeding Our Future, a Minneapolis nonprofit, was sentenced to over 40 years in prison for fraud. Iowa's unemployment rate held steady at 3.3% in April. Manufacturing, the state's largest industry, added jobs after several months of losses.
11: Overall, manufacturing has lost about 3,800 jobs in the last 12 months. So certainly it was a good sign to see manufacturing increase by 400 in April.
8: That's Beth Townsend, Director of Iowa Workforce Development. Several industries also saw gains, including healthcare, construction, social assistance, retail, and hospitality. I'm Eva Basinger. Our next update at 2:30. Breaking news and severe weather as it happens on Des Moines News, Weather, and Traffic Station, News Radio 1040 WHO.
12: Representative Zach Nunn was recently caught on the U.S. House floor yelling at Speaker Mike Johnson. Representative Nunn joins me at 7:30 on Friday morning to explain the dust-up as part of the WHO Radio Morning News on the Voice of Iowa, News Radio 1040 WHO.
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15: Athletes wanted. If you've got

0: Welcome back in, hour number two, Thursday edition, Clay and Buck. We're about to be joined by our buddy Ryan Gerdusky, who's a part of the Clay and Buck podcast network. But breaking news, and it is ongoing at this moment in Minneapolis. The Department of Justice has announced 15 new indictments in the Minnesota fraud federal investigation, saying they have uncovered $90 million in fraud, seven different state-managed Medicaid programs. I'm reading from Bill Malugin's Twitter feed, as they were being used, quote, as personal piggy banks by the fraudsters. It's shocking to see, the DOJ says. Dr. Oz talking right now. I don't think it stuns any of you that many of these blue states have huge amounts of wasted dollars when it comes to fraud. And we will get into that. We'll get into a little bit of the other, I would say, story that is ongoing. The DNC has released its 2024 autopsy. And Ryan Gerdusky with us now. Ryan, I want to hit you with some of these numbers. This is from the DNC autopsy. And many of you are going to remember this. In 2009, Democrats had 60 Senate seats, 256 congressional seats. They had 28 governorships, 4,082 state legislature members, and 17 states where they had a trifecta, meaning they controlled all of it. Now when you look at it, senators, 13 in favor of Republicans, 41 different congressional seats moved in Republican direction. Governors moved in five, more than 832 new Republican state legislatures, 13 states more that are now the Republican trifecta. That's a lot of data. Does it surprise you? Have Democrats learned anything? What did you take from this overall autopsy of the defeat in 2024?
1: Well, I thought the autopsy missed a lot of things. Like, they didn't mention Biden's age at all in the entire autopsy. It's over 100 pages long, so I didn't read the entire thing. I skimmed a bit of it. I thought they were missing quite a bit. I think that they did nail the fact that they thought that Kamala Harris was out of touch, and that the fact that she, her immigrant transgender ad was devastating towards Kamala's campaign that Trump made. That was the ad that Alex Pfeiffer made, I believe. As far as the numbers go, when it comes to a level of support, actually, that's a pretty rosy

0: image for Democrats, because if they would have done it from 2009 until 2016, those numbers would have looked actually far worse for Democrats. What we saw through most of that time, especially the Biden administration, was the realignment where states that had local Democrat control completely abolished. Remember, Mississippi in 2009 had three Democratic congressmen and was majority Democratic legislatures. So was Alabama. So was Louisiana. Texas was one seat away from flipping from majority Republican to majority Democrat in 2009. That's how much the South still held on from like the 1950s and 40s of local Democratic control. And Obama just devastated that. That's really an indictment of more of Obama than it is even Kamala Harris and Joe Biden, and really how, you know, how toxic Obama's presidency were to Democrats in whole regions of the country.
1: Ryan, thanks for being here with us. I know you've done some looking into it looks like there's an age divide specifically on Iran right now and support for it and how it's all going. Can you walk us through a couple things on this one? First of all, the GOP, it seems, is very united behind Trump. I'm talking now, of course, just Republican voters. Very united behind Trump overall, united behind him on Iran, but also kind of not happy in some percentage with how Iran is going. Like, can you help us make sense? Is this a big deal? Is this going to affect the midterms? Is everything okay? Am I being too pessimistic? Am I not being pessimistic enough? Like, explain this.
0: Well, I've never heard you not be pessimistic enough. So there's the
1: wow.
0: Story. But I
1: wow. That's fair. Salty, that's fair. Salty Gradusky. Go ahead.
0: But I think that I'm. The Republicans in large are in very favor of Trump and of the Iran war. That number is slipping, and it's especially slipping with voters under the age of 49. If you think of the entire lineage of the Iraq war, Afghanistan war, the war on terror, people before 1980 have borne much of the sacrifice of every one of those conflicts. So people born after 1980 are very, very, very pessimistic when it comes to foreign policy. They do not want nation building. They do not want wars overseas. And they've also had a change of heart around the subject of Israel. When the New York Times looked at just Republican voters between the ages of 18 to 49, 75% of voters over 45, largely those who get their news from cable news, they were in favor of the war. Voters between the ages of 18 to 44, rather not 49, 44, 53% opposed the war to 39 who support it. And by a 2-to-1 margin, Republicans under 45 say it is not worth the cost of going to war with Iran. They're also the ones trying to pay for their mortgage and their kids' tuition and all the gas prices and everything like that. What's most shocking, really, of all the data is the question of Israel. When they asked about what you want from a Republican presidential candidate in 2028, 70% of Republicans under the age of 45 want the Republican presidential candidate to take a different approach to Israel than Trump. Among voters over 45, it was only 20% want a different opinion than Trump does. So it is a complete split. We're not going to see that electorally for at least another decade, because baby boomers and elder Gen Xers are by far the majority of Republican primary voters. It's going to take a little while to see that actually change out and bear out in elections, but we're probably a decade away from seeing a gigantic shift on foreign policy within the side of the Republican Party.
2: I'm glad you brought this up, Ryan. My middle son is 15, and he had a bunch of his friends over. They're playing basketball in the backyard. And these are kids that are predisposed, the school that my kids go to, 75% Trump voters in, you know, they polled the kids in the school, 75-25, maybe it was 80-20, something like that. The kids voted for Trump. And let me give you a little bit more. When Charlie Kirk was assassinated, basically the whole school wore jackets and ties to school the next day in honor of Charlie Kirk. So they are hyper online. They were very big Charlie Kirk fans. This past, about 10 days ago, they sat down with me. They had a couple of questions about politics, and they all wanted to know why AIPAC was so influential. Now, this blew my mind, because when I was 15 years old, maybe you knew the NRA. I didn't know any interest groups. They are seeing videos that are telling them all day long, and this is significant, I think, Israel is making all the decisions in the United States. AIPAC runs our entire political organization. These are kids who were previously watching Charlie Kirk videos. Now they're watching anti-Israel, anti-AIPAC videos. It's showing up on all their feeds. They're asking me about it. I think it's one of the most successful anti-Israel campaigns that I have ever seen. And the younger you are, the more you're seeing it. And it sounds like you're seeing it reflected now in the polls. I've seen it reflected in my own household. What's going on here?
0: Yeah, you know, I live half my life in Louisiana. It's red state, red county America. And I from personal experience, almost every person I know cannot stand Israel from now down. This is a place that there will be more Zionists in Louisiana than there would be in Israel 20 years ago. I think there's a real shift in mentality where voters feel like they asked for one thing and got another. And voters feel in large part like they have very little control. So it is easy to prop up other entities and say they must have the control because I feel like I have no control. And that's why a lot of conspiracies have flourished in the last couple of years, especially online. I think that Bibi Netanyahu, for all his good and bad, he has done a terrible job with PR when it comes to America and Americans, and leaning so heavily into an older generation, a cable news generation, and a generation with living memory of the Holocaust, which is a big divide of it. We are talking about a generation that not only obviously didn't live through the World War II, but doesn't know anybody or has never even seen a living person who went through the Holocaust. When I was a kid, we had Holocaust survivors who would come to schools and stuff like that. That doesn't exist anymore. So as all those things escape living memory, relationships change, and we do not, and also change within communities that are not uber evangelical. Why are we so loyal to this nation? Why does Israel have a nation specifically created around identity? Why don't we have that? There's a lot of anger and or frustration or worry or concern or questions about that. And so that is really the divide. Is I think a big part of it is living memory with anyone who ever existed from the Holocaust, living memory of any of these things. And it exposes people to a lot of questions that I think that supporters of Israel really haven't thought of how to answer and talk about.
1: Speaking of our friend Ryan Gerdusky's podcast, is it's a numbers game. And speaking of the numbers, Ryan, congrats on doing great numbers on the podcast recently, growing month after month. And I just wanted to, cause I want to take us into a happy direction. I think is the redistricting situation looking like it might be the X factor that allows Republicans to keep the House in your mind? Is it powerful enough that it could do that? Or is that giving it too much credit or what?
0: It's powerful enough to keep Republicans where I think that if they lose the House, they lose us by 10 seats at most right now, where it's a 10 seat majority either which way. I think that the ceiling for Democrats is lower than it ever has been. I don't think that there's a way really for them to get to 230 seats or, maybe 228 at most is what we're looking at. 230 would be a stretch, or maybe a few seats flip here or there. But Republicans need to do a little bit better on polling. Gas prices need to come down. The economy needs to get better for people. If that happens, then yes, Republicans can keep the House. It is that significant. But as long as gas prices are high, I still think Democrats have the favor. But they would have like a 90% chance. Now they probably have like a 65% chance of winning the House.
2: Let's talk AI for a minute. There's been a lot of talk about the United Healthcare CEO's assassination. What are you seeing as it pertains to AI? And I know you've got a discussion surrounding the danger. I know a lot of these AI guys and gals, unfortunately, they have huge security teams that are following them around now because there's starting to be a demonization, I think, of a significant level of big tech associated with it. What do you see?
0: So I did every episode of this week's on a numbers game podcast on my podcast for the Clan Buck Network is about AI. It's about data centers, AI. I bring on journalists and experts to really just go through what is nonsense, what is the truth, and what's really in the middle that we could talk about. The numbers against AI are so aggressive and have shifted so aggressively. And what I predict in this episode that's coming out tomorrow is I think over the next 3 years, a serious assassination against a tech executive is not impossible. The Luigi Mangione, how he's treated by the far left and how he is worshipped and glorified and almost treated as a saint is something to behold in the sense that they weren't repulsed by a murderer. And in the last, you know, couple of months, we've had two assassination attempts against Sam Altman. They were both unsuccessful, but they got a Molotov cocktail through his window of his house or in front of his house. It is not, as long as you go outside, you are absolutely under risk if you are high profile enough. And I don't know if there's a security team in the world that could change that. And as, and I think that the people like Kevin O'Leary, who have been going to bat and saying data centers and are good and whatnot, I think they have a lot of the wrong messengers. And as for every time that you have someone say something smart, like, Jeff Bezos was on CNBC, had a really, really strong interview of why AI was good. You also have Dario Modi from Anthropic. He's going on and saying 50% unemployment and a complete apocalypse of new jobs. They've created very bad PR for themselves, and they've had, and having, you know, billionaires that look like the bad guy from a superhero movie making the case for them is not really the best option. Lex Luthor would not be selling the best option for them. I think it's really coming to a boiling point. I think that there's a lot of anger, and it's getting worse as the generations are getting younger, and anxiety is overwhelmingly of, can I find a job, or is AI going to take my job from me?
1: But what about the dog robot that we're all going to have that will bark and will never leave us and maybe can go fetch things for you? There's going to be upside here too, Ryan. Don't forget that.
0: Did you see the robot that was going to, the guy wanted a beer from and he was sitting on the couch, and the robot lifted the refrigerator and brought it to the guy on the couch. And I was like, why didn't they just take the beer out of the refrigerator? Why'd they lift the entire refrigerator?
2: Did you see the robot that was trying to Michael Jackson dance that did not go well? No. That also went viral. I might be the only person who's optimistic about AI on the planet, by the way.
1: I'm actually optimistic about it. I think people are, I think this is like a lot of Chicken Little stuff personally.
0: But the AI companies are creating their own bad PR.
2: That is, and to a large extent, true.
0: And the fact that they will not allow, they don't want any regulations on the industry at all. And what I said in the podcast was this: AI is supposed to do all this great stuff on health, right? They're supposed to be able to scan our bodies and get results. That's great. That's wonderful. I'm totally for that. Who owns those scans, though? Does the AI company, and then can they sell them, or does the doctor? Is there any HIPAA regulations?
2: Those are real questions. Fair
0: and they deserve a real answer. And the and AI companies screaming, you want China to win is not the appropriate answer if you want to have an adult conversation. Because if what happened, this is my big fear. If they, Mythos did not get released, their newest Mythos, because they were afraid of hacking. Let's say they do break an AI system.
1: We got 30 seconds, Ryan. We got to go. Go ahead.
0: If we have a cataclysmic attack or a cataclysmic event because of AI, we will have stupid people making regulations. We should have smart people ahead of time. That's what you want, and that's why we should have this conversation now.
1: Oh, smart people making regulations. Good luck with that one. Ryan Gerdusky, everybody, go check out It's a Numbers Game. He's great. He's brilliant. You'll love it. Go check it out. Look, there are burglaries in places all over America. There are home invasions. Bad stuff happens. There was a really nasty home invasion here in Miami Beach some months back that really shook up some friends of mine who actually live in the building. So it can just happen anywhere. And you want to be prepared. 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
2: 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We are going to get to some of the feedback coming in on that Minnesota fraud event that is being discussed right now with all the charges that are being brought in Minnesota. That's going on. And we'll also dive into some of what Ryan Gerdusky told us as it pertains to that overall Democrat autopsy and more. All of that coming your way here shortly. But I want to tell you, you want to make a huge difference in a country that could use your help right now. 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They are providing security for so many different people in Israel, including safer hospitals. 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I've seen the work they do. I've been to the food banks. 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
15: Just before midnight on Saturday, February 19th, 2005, Danielle Imbeau and her friend Richard Patron left a crowded Philadelphia bar. 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
15: Those same questions frustrated law enforcement. The FBI called it murder for hire.
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15: What happened to Danielle and Richard?
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25: I just instantly started freaking out, yelling to the world, what's going on? 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I mean, I'm out in the middle of nowhere. 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
22: 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Blood Trails.
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1: In 1982, Atari players across the country settled into their shag carpeting. Homework went by the wayside, and so did sleep. 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
2: Welcome back in. Clay Travis, Buck Sexton Show. The autopsy, 192 pages out about why Democrats lost in 2024. And as you heard Ryan Gerdesky say, Buck, there is no mention of Joe Biden's age leading to Kamala Harris being handed the reins with only 107 days before the election. I got to be honest with you, that feels kind of significant to me. All right, we were just talking about this off air, and we were talking with Ryan Gerdesky as we were at the top of this last hour about AI. And I may be proven totally wrong on this, but SpaceX has now filed to go public. It's going to go public on June 12th. Company's going to be valued somewhere around $2 trillion prediction. I think at some point SpaceX and Tesla are going to merge, and I think Elon Musk will have the biggest company in the world. That's a prediction somewhere a year plus down the way. But Buck, as I am doing more and more reading about AI, and as I'm using Grok and other AI capabilities more and more, I'm getting really optimistic, and I'm trying to convince myself that I'm not the guy or gal when the internet started that bought into all the hype on the internet and then the stock market crashed. Historically, for those of you who remember, we had a huge implosion of the internet economy. When did that happen? Like 2002-ish, probably 2003, somewhere in that range. And a ton of these companies almost went bankrupt. Many did go bankrupt. But then what happened was much of the promise of the internet did end up being fulfilled. And if you just held on to the right companies, Amazon, for instance, and didn't ever sell your stock, you are filthy rich now. I mean, that's the reality. NVIDIA came out with its earnings yesterday. The difference between the internet era bubble that popped and today so far is these companies are wildly profitable. NVIDIA now is approaching $6 trillion in market cap. They are growing at a rate that is exponential in nature. It's kind of wild to see. I went back and watched Jeff Bezos's entire interview with CNBC, which I encourage you guys to do. And I don't know how you feel about this, Buck. I'd never really heard Bezos talk before, and I was blown away by how rational and reasonable and pro-capitalist his arguments were. And I would encourage him to talk more, because I think we need to hear from more people that have actually built things, as opposed to people who are really just about rearranging the things that other people built. That's the political world by and large. They don't actually build much. They just manage what other people are building in the political arena. And I understand there's a great deal of trepidation, and I'm not the biggest tech guy. I'm actually supremely optimistic about what AI is going to unlock for everyday Americans out there. And I know you're usually the pessimist, but you're actually pretty optimistic about what AI is going to be able to unlock too. And when I look around and see the way others are talking about it, Democrats, Republicans, everybody else, I feel like you and I are actually in the minority in being somewhat optimistic about what's coming. Is that a fair assessment from what you see? How would you survey the landscape?
6: Yeah, absolutely. I would also point out that I was the lone conservative voice, I think, in America. Maybe it was Rand Paul as well, who's like, they're not going to get rid of TikTok, okay? Everyone's like, oh, the Chinese spying app. I'm like, yeah, I know, but they're going to figure out something. They're not going to just make it go away. Everyone needs to calm down. Guess what? I was right. Now Trump is like, TikTok, it's great. You see the memes. You see the things. I'm on TikTok. I look handsome. It's fabulous. So that changed. And now on AI, this is, you know, AI is going to have so many use cases that I think are so beneficial to so many people. There's going to be some changes, of course. There is the buggy whip to automobiles transition that you can go through at different times. But eventually people will realize, I think, that the productivity benefits from this so greatly for humanity, so greatly outweigh the negatives, because that really is almost, I'm thinking about, what is the technology that has been a major advance that has made life worse?
2: Great question.
6: You'd have to really, people be like, my cell phone. That's a no, please. Yeah, you're going to give up your smartphone. You don't want instant communication, apps that can do all these amazing, we have to be grateful for what we have and live in reality here. I'm not saying people don't have smartphone addiction and there aren't problems. And I'm not saying social media doesn't come with issues. But anyway, I think AI is going to be immensely useful in a whole range of ways. And really, the future of the modern American economy is essentially at this point a bet on AI.
2: Yeah.
6: You know, if AI was some kind of a dud or a, which is not even really possible, we can already see some of the things that it's doing, if it were a dud or a catastrophe, what's the next thing that's going to kick up all of this productivity interest? And remember the point I was making about wealth versus status, the Naval Ravikant paradigm of wealth versus status. AI is going to make humanity much the same way that the combustion engine has made human beings overall and overwhelmingly so much wealthier. Electricity and harnessing it has made us so much wealthier. Go through the list of different things, right? AI, Clay, I think is going to go right into that same category. And I'm very bullish on it. I mean, yeah, do I think that Sam Altman seems really sketchy? And I agree with the Elon thing that you can't build a nonprofit and then just be like, yeah, it's a for profit now. Like, now I'm a billionaire. Yeah. I mean, I agree. I know they're appealing that, by the way. We mentioned this earlier in the week. They didn't agree with the maneuver. The jury just said it was time barred, essentially. There was a statute of limitations issue.
2: Yes. And by the way, and not to go all legal nerd on you, if there's a statute of limitation issue, that should be decided by the judge, not the jury. General rule, issues of law are decided by judges. Statute of limitation related issues should be decided by judges. Again, general rule, fact issue should be decided by juries. I don't understand how the case even went to trial if they are saying there's a statute of limitations related issue with it. We didn't get into the minutiae of that case, but I've been reading about it. It's a very strange result. To me, if the statute of limitations is there, it shouldn't ever have existed.
6: Well, so the dispute is, when did Elon, when did the harm of the plan to start to make this a for-profit company come to Elon's attention? So it's a very weird, did he really know in 2018? Did he know in 2020? Did he? And so this is what was at issue. But fundamentally, I just think it's bizarre that we're not getting a ruling on. So you can just be like, hey, this is my nonprofit. Take all the tax benefits from that. And then be like, you know what? Now that we have a lot of infrastructure, we've built this incredible thing, I'm just going to become really rich and use it to make money for myself. That's now a thing. That's the precedent that we're setting with OpenAI. So I think that I'm totally team Elon on this. I think it's bizarre that it's even been able to go as far as it has. That Sam Altman guy, from what I understand, Clay, you know, he says he doesn't really care about money. I think he owns a $6 million car. I think he has either like a Pagani or a Bugatti or one of those like $6 million supercars. If you own a $6 million car, you care a little too much about money, okay? You know, you're really into it. So
3: there aren't that many guys who claim to not care about money that live in huts. I'll just point it out, right? If you are truly a sort of a stoic hermit-like character, and you're just this ascetic who is completely committed to the betterment of humankind, I don't see many of those guys.
6: It's a $3 million. He drives a $3 million, what is this car called? It is a Venom F5 supercar that goes 300,000 miles per hour. I'm sorry.
3: No. It's not a...
6: sorry. 300 miles. 300. Whoa. That is a supercar.
3: Can take it to space?
6: That would really be impressive. Going light speed. This is like Spaceballs. Ludicrous speed, though. 300.
3: Did he buy the Millennium Falcon. I didn't even know there was a $3 million car, to be fair.
6: It's a car that can go 300 miles an hour, it says. He has this weird, like, extremely rare supercar that can go 300 miles an hour. But I'm just like, if you're Sam Altman and you want to tell everybody that you don't care about money, you're just doing this for humanity, I think it's a weird move to be like, I'm also going to get like the most expensive supercar on the planet and like drive around in it and show everyone how rich I am. He's not racing it. He's not getting it to 300 miles an hour. That's a car you have. You're like, look at me. I have a really expensive car.
3: Here is one thing that I do think is going to become super challenging. I think the scale of success for those who are successful is going to go exponential rapidly. And I do think, to your point on buck status versus wealth, everybody can get wealthier, and that's a great thing. But if suddenly there are a ton of trillionaires, I think that's going to be a challenge society-wide, because in a social media age, remember back in the day, we watched Robin Leach when he did Lifestyles of the Rich and Famous.
8: Lifestyles of the Rich and Famous, and he's got this $30,000 square foot house on the beach in Rosemary.
3: I think it's a great place, Rosemary Beach. I think that people now, because you see it on your phone, are more aware of wealth. There was a level of remove when you watched it on television. You thought to yourself, oh, that guy owns an island, but I don't really know what it's like to be on the island, and nobody really knows anybody who lives on an island. I think wealth is so much more public now, and people see it, and it makes them angry. And I think your wealth versus class distinction is a good one. And so I do think the successes of capitalism are going to skyrocket in an AI age, which is going to make people who are living paycheck to paycheck angrier. And Democrats are going to use that anger to try and fuel the entire basis of their political party. Class angst and anger is going to become their new, you say it's not new, but I think it's going to have even more potency in an AI age.
6: So there was a book by Crane Brinton that I have. It's called The Anatomy of Revolution. And it's pretty influential in the realm of, revolution studies, Clay. And it breaks things down into the preliminary stage, a first stage, crisis, and then the recovery. But one thing that I thought was interesting, I read the book years and years ago, was that a major indicator of when people have like revolutionary sentiment is not deprivation, poverty, whatever. It's what they have versus what they think they should have. It's about expectations relative to where they are, not, you know, oh my gosh, we have no bread. We're all starving in the streets. A lot of times there's mass starvation and no revolution.
3: Yeah.
6: So why is it that sometimes people take up arms, go all out and everything else? And I think if you think about this, it also explains a lot of the leftist maniacs in this country who are, you know, some of these people who are spokesmen now for the violent left, in America are rich. They're rich people.
2: Yeah, most of them.
6: But what, right. But what they're doing, yeah, most of them, it's correct. What they're doing is they're manipulating, and they are seizing upon that part of people that is, it doesn't matter what I have, I should have more. You know, that's a very powerful manipulation tool.
2: That's my fear of AI, is that it's going to play into, as the super wealthy become wealthier, it's going to play into the angst, and that's going to become the new Democrat message. And look, I mean, I am fascinated by it. Let me just say this. If you are not at least playing around, I don't mean that you need to be basing your business on it, but I bet you would co-sign on this, Buck. If you're not at least playing around and trying to sample an AI, whether it's ChatGPT, I use Grok on Twitter.
6: I use Grok all the time. I'd say it's the third or fourth most used app on my phone now is Grok. I use it to give me recommendation on, you know what I did the other day? I said, find me the best sweet potato noodles that can be delivered dry to my home in Miami in the next 24 hours. It hooked me up.
2: Immediately.
6: Good to go.
2: I just, would you co-sign on this? Instead of being afraid of it, just start to use it. I think most people use Google, and Google's gotten into the AI business too. Use Grok or find a AI source. And I don't mean try to use it for evil. I mean, like what Buck just did, like information that is helpful for you. I think you will be stunned by how well it works. I use it now to make arguments on my sports show. It takes a long time to look up facts. It does a great job of synthesizing information instantaneously. I'm telling you, I think you'll be impressed, and I think you'll sit back and say, okay, maybe this part of AI is not evil. Maybe it can just make my life a little bit easier than it already is.
6: AI is good for humanity as long as it can't replace radio hosts. Then,
2: then it gets
6: we
2: serious.
6: Have to draw a firm line, all right? Then we need legislation. Then we need regulation. All right, here in South Florida, where I regularly broadcast from, you get downpours all the time. 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
14: From the WHO Weather Center.
17: Mostly cloudy this afternoon, 55 degrees. There's a slight chance of showers overnight tonight. Continues throughout the day tomorrow, wrapping up in the afternoon before picking up again overnight on Friday. It's clear this weekend, 75 on Saturday, 80 on Sunday, and up to 85 on Memorial Day. That's your forecast. 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

0: Welcome back. Whoa, that was quick. Welcome back in here to Clay and Buck. Clay, they are really going after some of these fraudsters. We got an update on that for everybody to hear in a moment that I think people should. You'll be surprised, actually, at some of these. Well, this one in particular, this prison sentence, but also, Clay, your favorite sports analyst, Sonny Hostin, has backed NAAC calls for black athletes to boycott public universities over congressional redistricting.
1: Is there a All video of that? Is there a video of that?
0: We have a
1: Send
0: clip.
1: That to me.
0: Clay is dialed in, folks. He is dialed in.
1: Ladies on The View having a super stupid take relating to SEC sports is like they stepped right into my Thunderdome. So I haven't
0: they
1: even
0: have poked
1: seen
0: the
1: this
0: dragon.
1: Yet.
0: Yeah, poke the dragon. We will come back here in a moment. Stay with us, everybody.
2: Speaking truth and having fun. Clay Travis and Buck Sexton. 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
7: It's 3 o'clock. I'm Eva Basinger. Cloudy and cool today. Here's what's trending on WHO. President Trump says the U.S. will either make sure Iran doesn't have a nuclear weapon or do something drastic. While speaking from the Oval Office, the president updated the status of the Strait of Hormuz.
8: We have total control of the Strait of Hormuz, as you know, with our blockade. The blockade's been 100% effective. Nobody's been able to get through it. It's like a steel wall. It's our Navy.
7: Trump also said Iran would not be able to keep its enriched uranium. Today is one of the busiest travel days of the long Memorial Day holiday, and Iowa State Patrol will be out in force. Sergeant Alex Dinkless says distracted driving continues to be a problem in Iowa.
9: We are still having people that are using their phones while they're driving, whether it's on social media, making a phone call, text messaging. We still continue to have crashes out there.
7: Dinkla says 5,600 tickets have been issued by all law enforcement statewide since enforcement of the hands-free law began in January. Students at the University of Iowa could soon be required to take courses through the Center for Intellectual Freedom under a provision in a state budget bill.
10: The proposal in House File 2800 would add a general education requirement requiring undergraduate students at Iowa's three regent universities to complete 6 credit hours in American history and government to graduate. While Iowa State and the University of Northern Iowa could meet the requirement through existing civic education centers, the bill says the Center for Intellectual Freedom would be the sole unit able to offer the required courses at the University of Iowa. The center opened this spring following legislative requirements, but postponed classes due to low student enrollment. I'm Claire Burnett.
7: I'm Eva Basinger. Our next update at 3:30 on News Radio 1040 WHO.
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15: I love Disney stories.
14: Who doesn't? 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

0: Welcome in, third hour, Play and Buck kicks off right now, and we got a couple things right off the bat here. Cuba, looking at this as a moment in time where it seems increasingly clear to everybody that something's going to happen here. Something's going to give. Something's going to change. And we will look at that with you momentarily. We've also got Sonny Hostin stepping into Clay's Sports Analysis Thunderdome, which I definitely want to hear his take on that one. But in the meantime, this is actually over at Fox News. They had a breaking news on this one. The great Harris Faulkner here reading the breaking news. I just want to let you hear it. This is about what just happened in Minnesota. 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
1: Breaking news. A Minnesota judge has just sentenced the mastermind behind the Feeding Our Future fraud scheme, Amy Bach. She just got more than 41 years in prison. The prosecution is asking for a 50-year sentence and her defense about 3 years. So that's somewhere in the middle that they got that, but closer to what obviously the prosecution wanted. The scheme involved the theft of nearly $250 million in COVID funding. That money was meant to feed hungry children.
0: So I got a lot here on this, Clay, because people are paying attention to this fraud thing. Now, first of all, you know, you have Mamdani clapping back, if you will, at Jeff Bezos saying, I know a bunch of teachers who disagree and they think if your taxes, meaning Bezos, were higher, they'd be in better shape. That's wrong. Mamdani is an economic illiterate, but all communists are economic illiterates. They just have a religion of power and taking from other people, and that's all that really matters. But Clay, I gotta say, people, when they see things like a $250 million fraud, and this person is just now, what is this, years later, 6 years later, having justice catch up with her, but that you could steal $250 million so easily and such a large sum of money. And this isn't a one-off. This is lots of people are stealing millions and millions and millions of dollars from the government. And Democrats want to talk about raising our taxes? Democrats say that we're not paying our fair share if you're a high earner? It just goes to, like, what are we even doing here, folks? $250 million, Clay. And by the way, 40 years in prison? I think Madoff got 150. But 40 years in prison for a fraud, for a nonviolent crime, is a long prison sentence.
2: Make it more. I mean, this is really the key. And I give credit to Senator Ron Johnson, who has just hammered this. And it is so important. And it probably is something that should be said every day, every hour of every day. We have you were talking about this off air, $40 trillion budget deficit now. And every year we're adding $1.5 trillion, $2 trillion to that budget deficit. And when the Tea Party got fired up and started, it was when we were approaching $10 trillion in national debt. So just a little bit of math for you. From the founding of the country and the signing of the Constitution and federal government being able to borrow money, all the way up to 2010, we had run up a $10 trillion national debt. Since 2010, so what is that, 16 years? In the last 16 years, we have added $30 trillion in national debt. Let me repeat that. The whole history of the United States up to 2010, we ran up a $10 trillion national debt.

0: national debt. We have added $30 trillion in national debt in the last 16 years. Both parties have done it. Everybody's guilty. And there's just a magical era as if there is no consequence. And it would be one thing if a lot of us sat around and said, you know what, the government's really good at things. But I thought Jeff Bezos, maybe we can pull it back. Again, I encourage you to go watch the whole Jeff Bezos interview that he did with CNBC. He pointed out that New York City Buck spends an average of $44,000 a year per public school student. $44,000 a year. And they get awful results. If New York City had unbelievable outcomes, maybe we would sit back and say, hey, you know what? They actually don't test well. The performance of the average New York City public school kid is not great. And it's way more even than kids get spent in Chicago. And Jeff Bezos, we can grab that, ran through all the math. We're not only spending money like drunken sailors, we're getting awful results. And Buck, much of it is stolen. So it would be better if we just cut half of all government spending. I don't think there would be a negative result if our budget just got cut in half. And what is our budget now? $7 trillion, I think. If we went to $3.5 trillion and we just said, hey, we're cutting half of everything, I think that most people out there would have almost no significant impact. It wouldn't change average education. It wouldn't change average healthcare. And by the way, don't even get me started on Social Security and the way that we're applying it and the fact that it's not going to be there for me and Buck, who are putting a lot of money into Social Security. If you're in your 40s, if you're in your 30s, Social Security is not going to exist for you. So you're putting all this money in there and it's just a broken system and it's not going to work for you. And they're giving you inflation era returns. And that's only if you live long enough to get it. It's the fact that nobody goes after Social Security, to me, in terms of the brokenness of the program and the fact that it's an awful deal for most sane, reasonable, responsible Americans. It's crazy to me that we have just accepted that Social Security as if it's a great program. For a lot of people, it's a disaster. Really, you're just rolling the dice and hoping that you live a long time. If you die beforehand, you get nothing. That's me on the soapbox.
1: At some point, no, that was good. When you're fired up, it's good. Speaking of fired up, we're going to get that Sonny Hostin clip about that go. But we're almost at $40 trillion in debt, everybody. And the reality is that when it's clear that there's a real crisis because of the debt, and a lot of it is just confidence that investors have, confidence that the rest of the world has, including China, for example, which buys a lot of our treasuries, and some of these other countries buy U.S. treasuries. A loss of investor confidence could trigger a major recession. And if you have if treasury auctions all of a sudden don't give us the kind of financial wizardry that we've gotten used to, our whole standard of living and the way that America operates, it all changes very rapidly. And if you're asking me what is the biggest, other than internal divisions from endless, wide-open, illegal and too much legal immigration, another conversation for another time, but a too rapidly changing American population from outsiders and the left becoming so insane that you start to wonder how far we are from like separatist movements and things like that forming. That's a real threat that I see in this country. I don't see it tomorrow, but I see it over the next 20 to 30 years. I think also the debt is a real threat to our standard of, I'm not saying that the debt is going to in the middle of the night show up like the boogeyman and capture you and, you know, take you down into like the netherworld or something. But that would be kind of a bad horror movie. The national debt comes for you now, you know, but
0: it's
1: I
0: like
1: do
0: Stranger
1: think,
0: Things, except debt.
1: It kind of is. It kind of like the national debt kind of is a giant smoke monster, except it's going after America, not a bunch of little kids. Wait, is it a smoke monster? No, that's Lost. Whatever. I get these things.
0: Smoke monster's great from Lost. No, it's the Demigorgons primarily.
1: There you go.
0: Nerd alert in Stranger Things.
1: And I'm just saying that we have shown no willingness to look at this seriously. And I think it's one of the biggest problems that we have. But why are we talking about this also? Because of the fraud situation. What does it tell people who are busting their asses and who are calling in and saying, hey, I work a 9 to 5 or maybe a 9 to 7 or a 5 a.m. to noon shift or whatever you're doing, all of you. And you're saying, you know, Buck, I pay my bills. I don't run up big debts. But man, is it getting tight on the monthly budget. Man, are the gas price plus the food price plus the, you know, the cost of a mortgage, the cost of money, the amount of money I had to have to put it in this house, all these things. And then you hear there are people that just get magic money from the government, hundreds of billions of dollars for pretending that they're feeding children. I mean, that's what just happened here. $250 million. If it were $250,000 of fraud, I would say, you know, no one's really paying attention. $250 million? It just feels like we have an unserious government when it comes to our finances, to our money, and to the treasury. It feels like no one pays attention. No one cares. The whole thing is a scam. Meanwhile, you know, I get audited by New York State every second that I spend in New York City. You know, it's just, it's like if you play by the rules are everywhere and constantly just, you know, just chipping away at you and all these crazy. Or you can just get $200 million for pretending to feed starving kids and no one seems to figure this out.
0: What did I see if you can, producer Allie, find? I don't remember my audit. I believe that I owed $35. The IRS came after me, and I think it was like $35.75 that I had underpaid my taxes. So, and by the way, that is a tiny percentage of the tax dollars that I had paid. They told me, I think I settled. They were like, hey, you underpaid your taxes. Accountants, God knows what I paid in accountant fees to do my audit.
1: You thought you were going to get away with half of a Chick-fil-A order on Uncle Sam's dime, Clay?
0: Imagine how much money was spent for the government to collect $35.75 back from me. And by the way, I'm sure that I didn't actually owe it, but I think I wrote it for, you know, $36 rounded up just to help out, right? And meanwhile, all these people out here are running $100 million, billion-dollar fraud, and we can't catch it? The government can catch me, they think, not paying $35 that I owe, and they can't catch people not paying, stealing $35 million? I just think it's about who you want to focus on. And they told me, as soon as we took this show, Buck, they said, get ready to get audited every year. And I get audited every year. By the way, here's Bezos, especially when Joe Biden was in office. Here's Bezos talking about what would happen using the New York City school budget as an example. Cut 34.
2: The New York City school system.
3: Right.
2: They spend $44,000 per student. $44,000. That's 30% more per student than other big cities like Chicago, right. LA, and Boston. And it's three times more than Miami and Houston. And by the way, New York City doesn't get better outcomes. Let me just say, if we ran Amazon the way New York City runs their school system,
3: right.
2: Your packages would take 6 weeks to arrive. We'd have to charge you a $100 delivery fee. And then when the package did finally arrive, it'd have the wrong item in it anyway.
1: Yeah. Yeah.
0: I mean, I just think the math here, we need, and I give credit to Bezos, I want more super smart guys who are good at math looking at the way that our government spends money and calling it out like this, because Bezos had to, whatever you think about Bezos, I don't even know what Bezos' current politics are. He had to make a profit, right? He has to run a business to make a profit. How many of our elected officials do you think have ever run a business that had to make a profit in their lives?
1: I'll make it easier for you. How many elected officials who are Democrats have done that? Because I can actually think of Republicans who come from business. You got a lot of Democrats who just come from running for office, basically. Running for one office.
0: They come from the government, public sector. They've never actually had to sit down and make a profit ever. And there used to be Democrats that had some business backing. Now there are none.
1: Yeah, this reminds me of the discussion in Ghostbusters when Columbia University kicks them out and Venkman is telling everybody that it's going to be okay. But then Ray is like, I've worked in the private sector. They expect results. You remember that?
0: Oh, yeah.
1: Yeah. It's real. By the way, Ghostbusters, very pro-capitalism movie, very anti-regulation. Who are the bad guys? The EPA.
0: They're trying to keep the ghosts out of the atmosphere, yeah. And the EPA comes, shuts them down.
1: EPA unleashes all the monsters. There's a lesson there, folks. Make your kids watch Ghostbusters. All right. Talk about something else for a moment here. Our sponsor, Preborn, doing incredibly important work, saving the lives of tiny babies day in and day out. This past year, they saved the lives of more than 80,000 unborn children. Think about how that changes the trajectory of so many, not just women, but entire families for good and toward a godly path. When a woman walks into one of Preborn's clinics, she's welcomed with open arms. She's introduced to her baby through an ultrasound, and for the first time, she sees life, not risk, and she's offered hope-filled choices by Preborn. When she chooses life, Preborn continues walking with her for up to 2 years, providing maternity clothes, diapers, counseling, and so much more. They want moms to become moms, have their babies, and have beautiful lives with them. Preborn cares for the whole woman and the precious baby growing inside her. There are hundreds of thousands of mothers to be in this situation today. 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
0: Welcome back in, Clay Travis, Buck Sexton Show. All right, Sonny Hostin. Biggest moron on The View, which I'm going to be honest with you, is a tough, diabolical battleground to determine. She wants black athletes to not go to Southeastern Conference schools because of racial gerrymandering being ended by the Supreme Court. Listen.
14: I think that there has to be strategy. I mean, you know, athletes have been involved in protests and politics for a long time.
15: Yeah.
14: Remember the Olympics and you had, Carlos and you had Muhammad Ali. But these were athletes that were established already.
15: Mm-hmm.
14: These college athletes stand to get a free education. They stand to make money because of the NIL now. And so I think it is asking a lot. But I think it's economic damage and economic harm has long time been a very effective tool in the civil rights
0: All right, so Buck, this is an argument. The NAACP is asking for black athletes to not go to SEC schools over this racial gerrymandering redistricting decision from the Supreme Court. This is bonkers, even by bonkers status. First of all, race does not determine whether somebody is good or bad at their job. With that in mind, Tim Scott is one of the senators from South Carolina. Byron Donalds, I believe, is going to be elected governor of your home state now, of Florida. That's pretty significant in the SEC. I mean, the state of Florida's governor is probably one of the top 15 or 20 most important jobs, I would imagine, almost in the country right now. I want to tell you, if you're in the middle of unfortunate tornado season, which a lot of us are, you might lose power and you might need the ability to stay in touch with your friends and family. And that's what Rapid Radios is all about. 1 month from today is Father's Day, and you're probably thinking to yourself, what would my dad like? 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
0: Welcome back in. Clay Travis, Buck Sexton Show. Steve Eubanks joins us now. Sports journalist, author of Godball, first book to seriously examine the modern surge of public Christian faith in American sports. Going to get to that in a moment. But first, you have six kids and 14 grandkids. Steve, I don't know how you had time to write a book.
7: Well, geometric progressions work, Clay. I mean, once you've had six kids, the next step gets a lot bigger.
0: That is awesome. Well, congratulations on that. Now, I feel like a lot of people that are listening to us right now have grown accustomed to the amount of athletes that mention their religion, that thank God in a post-game interview, sometimes in a pre-game interview. Athletes are some of the most religious public figures anywhere in the country by far. But it doesn't really get talked about that much. Where did the inspiration, where did the idea to write this book come from?
7: Well, I think it came from what you just talked about. Like you, I watch a lot of sports, and you couldn't watch a pregame press conference or a postgame interview without seeing people speak about their faith. And I was thinking to myself, surely I'm not the only person who is seeing this. And as I began to do some research and look into it, we'd always had it. I mean, going all the way back to Roger Staubach, we had athletes who would say they wanted to thank their Lord and Savior after a round or after a game, but it became something that grew exponentially. And really over the course of the last 6 years or so, it exploded. And you can't, again, watch an event now without seeing the first thing out of a player's mouth, being speaking about their religion and their faith.
0: We were just talking about the Southeastern Conference and the fact that Sonny Hostin wants there to be a boycott. I wrote a book inside of the University of Tennessee's football season, and the amount of prayer before and after games really stood out to me. I don't know that your average fan notices it that much, but whether you can have a pregame prayer has turned into a big debate, unfortunately. Fortunately, the results have actually been very positive. What can you tell us about that? I know as a high school coach out on the West Coast, if I remember, that they got fired over this.
7: Yeah, and I'll tell you, Clay, two things happened, and you guys talked about it in the first hour. The radicalization of these athletes around COVID cannot be understated, because they realized that everything that they had worked for their entire lives could be taken away from them. And as a result of that, they felt like they really owed it to their fans and to themselves to go out and talk about the things that are important. And for many of them, the things that they realize are deeply important is their faith. And so they were going to use their platforms to talk about that. That coincided with the Supreme Court decision that you're just talking about, Kennedy versus Bremerton Board of Education. It was out in Washington. High school coach, he goes to midfield to pray. Some students see him. They join him at midfield. The school system fires him for doing this. He takes that case all the way to the Supreme Court. It takes 10 years, and he wins. And as a result of winning, the rules for all of that sort of thing in terms of prayer in public settings, like a football game, have changed. And I think those two things coalesced to bring about the confidence that these athletes have now to go out and speak about.
0: You interviewed a bunch of high-profile athletes, among them Scottie Scheffler, Kirk Cousins, Jonathan Isaac, coaches, Dabo Swinney. Somebody I know pretty well works with me at OutKick, Riley Gaines. What did those athletes tell you about the importance of religion?
7: It's the most important thing. What they have realized is, especially when you have worked as hard as they have to reach the pinnacle, you win the trophy, you win the championship, you get the ring. The hollowness that comes immediately after that, where you're asking yourself, really, is this it? I've worked my entire life and I got this euphoria and it was momentary, but what's next? What's after this? And a lot of them have realized that what's after this is far more important than what has come before it. And so that's why they feel like they are the messengers now to go out and preach the gospel.
0: People, some, maybe even listening to us right now, will say mixing God in sports feels frivolous because why in the world does God care in any way about a sporting event? How would you respond?
7: God cares about his people, and the athletes today are driving the culture. I mean, look, take anybody under the age of 30, maybe under the age of 40, and ask them to name five prominent religious figures. You're going to get zero. I mean, there's a 0% chance they can do that. They name one. You ask them to name five prominent athletes, they can do it in a second. They may be able to name 50. So athletes are

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6: And we'll have a bunch of things up there. You'll have a buck brief up there to listen to. It'll be very cool. Because I'm out tomorrow. I'm taking a day off to be with the family and do some things. Clay will be steering the ship solo. So it is likely there will be solo cups and kegs and other festivities involved.
7: Especially going into a long weekend. I can't promise there won't be.
6: So there'll be some festivities on the air tomorrow with Mr. Clay Travis. I hope you all have a... Remember, they always say we should remember what Memorial Day is about. And, of course, honor that sacrifice of those and think about it and be humbled by the fact that we had so many people who gave their lives for the freedoms that we have before us. But as all the veterans that I think you'll talk to will say, they all, I know it's different than Memorial Day, but they would all say the whole point is that you go and enjoy your time with your family and you make good use of the time as well as reflect over the weekend. So go crack some beers, have some barbecue, but think about those who paid the ultimate price before. You want to get in some talkbacks?
7: Yeah, I wanted to also, as we dive into the talkbacks, I want to actually say that kind of builds out of what you just said. I meant to mention this earlier in the week. My son finished fifth grade today, so he is done with elementary school. My middle son is finishing his last exam, so my kids, we get done with school early here. But this is, it's kind of a sad day. This is the last year that my sons will be in elementary school. And I never really want to name schools because obvious reasons with what's going on. But this school is great. My kids have finished there. Perry Creek Elementary in Williamson County, Franklin, Tennessee. Public school. I just want to say thank you. K through 5, pre-K as well. We had such an amazing collection of teachers, faculty, and also the police that have been there protecting these kids. They love them. They were given high fives today for the final day. I always have said, Buck, I think it's so awesome to have armed security police in these schools because kids at young ages learn that they can trust police and learn that they're there to help make everybody safer. So I just want to say this school is amazing. Thank you to everybody that's taking care of my kids. 11 straight years we've been going to that public school with my boys, and I can't be more thankful that we had the opportunity to have the teachers, the faculty, and the police support that we did at that school. So thank you. And I know schools are coming to a close thanks to a lot of people out there putting their time, energy, and effort into educating everybody. Now, I'm sure people are mad about some of the things that we have said, so let's jump into the talkbacks, Buck, after that super nice for you Memorial Day and super nice thanks to the teachers and everybody else from me. What are people mad about? Let's see.
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8: Buck is 1,000,000% right. Clay is 1,000,000% right. Trump is just smart. I think we all understand that

0: from the get-go, we know exactly what needed to be done. Not that they needed to not have nuclear power. It's, we're going to have to go in and take this and it's going to get ugly. But you have to have the public perception be, they've been given so many options. This is the only way. We can't just tell them that. They have to see that we've extended the olive branch. How many times? Time to go.
1: Interesting. What do you make?
2: I think we're going to have, I agree with him. I just think we're going to have to take it if we want to have it.
1: But he's saying that this is actually not unexpected to Trump, that, that he wants to show that everything was tried short of going in to take it.
2: Yeah, I think that's true too. I think this is a good take. And again, I think people need to prepare for it and it's going to be a little bit dangerous, but I think it's going to be well done. And this is what I said, Buck. I think I started saying this when we had to rescue our guy from the mountain after the parachuting in. We basically built a brand new, we had to abandon some airplanes.
1: Yeah.
2: Yeah, we built a brand new airbase and defended it. I think it was an interesting test. This is a nerdy correction. I may have gotten this wrong. Mark from Texas, history nerd alert. Listen.
3: Clay, got to call you out on the Gadsden flag. That is the don't tread on me flag. The come and take it flag is referring to the Gonzales, Texas flag when the Mexican army was calling for their to give up their cannon.
2: He's right. That is, I don't know what percentage of people get that I got that wrong historically and would have corrected it, but I got to say, this audience, we talk about it sometimes, Buck, this audience is in the 99.9 percentile for historical knowledge. I whiffed there.
1: Yeah, if we get anything wrong about guns or history, particularly history that involves warfare, don't worry. We know that you will, you know, just burn our butts over the hot coals for it. So, but Clay, you know, the Molon Labe, the original Molon Labe is Leonidas of the 300, the pass at Thermopylae, fighting Xerxes. And Xerxes demanded they throw down their weapons. And Leonidas yelled, Molon Labe.
2: Have you seen the versions of that with all of the different what's the Ellen Page, like if Ellen Page had been in the 300 this is how
1: I was like, have I
2: gone.
1: Seen 300 the movie about 300 times? Yes. I love that movie, but yes, the new versions of it different.
2: Can we finish not all of this, but it's a good way to end. We'll run out. South Florida 33 reacting to Raul Castro indictment.
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5: 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I have never been able to go back. An array of emotions so intense that I can't describe it.
1: A brighter future for Cuba. We'll see. 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
10: It's 4 o'clock. I'm Dave Bull. 62 degrees, cloudy skies overhead in Des Moines this afternoon. Here's what's trending on WHO. President Trump says an aircraft carrier strike group is not being used to intimidate Cuba. While speaking from the Oval Office today, the president was asked about the USS Nimitz entering the region this week.
11: It's a failed country. Everybody knows it. They don't have electricity. They don't have money. They don't have really anything. They don't have food. And we're going to help them along, and we're going to help them because the people... Because, number one, I want to help them.
10: It comes as tensions rise between the U.S. and Cuba. Iowa Democrats have elected a new whip in the state Senate. State Senator Matt Blake will serve as the new Senate Democratic whip. Blake was elected to the Senate in 2024 and represents District 22, which includes parts of Urbandale, Johnston, Des Moines, Sailor Township, and Crocker Township. Blake is a member of the Iowa National Guard and a practicing attorney in Des Moines. After a soggy stretch across the state, Iowa's drought is finally easing. 75% of the state of Iowa is experiencing no drought conditions. The latest drought monitor map shows about 27% of Iowa still in drought, most in the western and northwestern parts of the state. That's down from about 30% a week ago. Polk County, now drought-free. Des Moines picked up more than 2 inches of rain this month, much of it from recent storms. A below-normal 2026 Atlantic hurricane season has been forecast by the National Oceanic and Atmospheric Administration. NOAA released the outlook Thursday and predicts between 8 and 14 named storms during the season, which officially runs from June 1st through November 30th. 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
10: 2 degrees, cloudy skies in Des Moines, 64 degrees, and partly sunny in Hampton. I'm Dave Bull. Our next update at 4:30. Breaking news and severe weather as it happens on Des Moines News, Weather, and Traffic Station, News Radio 1040 WHO.
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3: All across the great state of Iowa, it is the Simon Conway Show. It is just about 4:08 on this Thursday, May 21. You are very, very welcome in. Thank you very much for being there. Hey, before we do anything else, how about you? This is the penultimate day, by the way, this time. How about you win yourself $1,000? Yes, indeed, my friends. We want to put a grand in your hand. The way we do that is we'll give you a keyword. You will take the keyword to the website of whatever radio station you are tuned into. You will enter it where it's obvious and then sit back and wait for the phone to ring. If the phone rings within the hour, you will not look at the caller ID, but you will pick it up. If it's us, you just won $1,000. That's it. Nothing else to do. So we want you to do that right now. Take the word cash, C-A-S-H, cash. Take that to the website, do it right now, and good luck. Tomorrow is the last day, so hopefully you will get done today. All right, there's a lot going on. We're going to cover some local news. We're going to cover some national news. And we are even might look at a little a brand new World War II movie that is coming out. It's very gritty. We'll talk about that a little bit as well. But before we do anything else, you know, let's just sit back and let's just imagine the Aegean Sea and the waves lapping on the shores of Mykonos. Yeah, you could be there with us, actually. Mrs. C and I, we're going. And we're taking a whole bunch of listeners with us, and we would love it if you were one of us. So we're going to Athens. This is the first time in, I believe, more than a decade that the Acropolis does not have any scaffold on it. So that's pretty impressive. So we'll do ancient Athens, and then we'll take a little trip to Mykonos. Mykonos is a glorious Greek island. Everything you imagine a Greek island to be, that is Mykonos. Also, while we're on Mykonos, we're going to do a cooking class because we did that in Italy, and that turned out to be the most popular thing that we did while we were in Italy. And that was Mrs. C's idea, so we're going to do it again. Again. Beach audio. Yes. I love beach audio. We're going to do that. And look, listen to that. There you go. That's the Aegean just gently lapping onto the shore of Mykonos. Probably that's what that was, yeah. Anyway, you could come and do that with us. And then when we're finished with Mykonos, we're going to go to Santorini, which is one of the most spectacular islands in the whole of the Aegean. And a lot of people, not just me, Mrs. C sometimes says, just you. But it's not just me. I read about it. And there is a very strong argument that this was, in fact, Atlantis before the big eruption. And half of Atlantis disappeared into the sea, and what's left of it is Santorini. So that is a thing as well, which would be very, very interesting. Anyway, the bottom line is we're going out on September the 5th. And we're coming back on September the 15th. And Mrs. C and I would absolutely love it if you were to come with us. We have a bunch of people already signed up. We would like a few more. So all you have to do is get hold of my friend Dean at Allied Travel at 515-270-7070. That's 515-270-7070. And he will get you hooked up. And when we say all you have to do is pack your bags, quite literally, all you have to do is pack your bags, because Allied Travel, they don't miss a trick. They are really, really good about it. They're just an amazing... We wouldn't travel with anyone else taking a group. We absolutely wouldn't do it with anyone else. And Dean, by the way, always comes with us to ensure that what we need to happen happens. So all that stuff is all available to you. The other thing I wanted to tell you is we had a couple, just as we were got off the air yesterday, we heard from somebody who won on Free Tank Friday, which is tomorrow, by the way. Free Tank Friday comes back tomorrow, and they were like, hey, where's my free tank? Well, some of them were mailed out last week, but some of them were only mailed out on Tuesday. So your free tank is coming any minute now. So we didn't forget about you. When you win, you win. And we will get that to you, my friends. I absolutely promise you that we will. The other thing I got on the text line, let me dig this out, actually, because I want to read this to you, because I think it's really cool. Okay, because this is exactly what we talk about all the time, and this particular one is very, very cool. So somebody sent me a text on the studio text line, and it said, I was going to say essentially said, no, I'm going to read it to you. So it said, here you go, I am 32 years old and have hearing aids because of your advocacy and commercials. They are life-changing. Thank you. And they are life-changing. I have them. I'm wearing them right now. The ones in my ears are completely different to any I've had before. They come from Audio Nova. Our friends at Audio Nova. And these are the nearest thing to natural hearing I've ever had. And I forget I'm wearing them half the time. Audio Nova are an amazing company. They used to be Concept by Iowa Hearing. Now the original 12 clinics are all over the great state of Iowa. But now they're national and they are everywhere. They've got more choice for you, more alternatives for you. But the first thing that you have to do is go and get that untreated hearing loss checked. You know you have an untreated hearing loss because that used to be me. So I know you know. So go get it checked. And maybe it's something they can help you with. Maybe it isn't. If it isn't, then you need to see somebody else, right? Because you may have a more serious problem than merely hard of hearing. So they will tell you if they can help you, and they will tell you if you can't. But the bottom line is, if you leave it untreated, you're increasing your chances of some form of dementia by 4 or 5 times. That is just not worth the risk to me. And that's why I have these in my ears, and they are indeed life-changing. 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
15: All across the great state of Iowa, it is the Simon Conway Show, coming up to 4:21 on this Thursday, May 20. Coming up to 4:21 on Thursday, May 21. It's hard to get that. That's like math, almost. Anyway, That is where we are today. There are so many things going on, and sometimes it's hard to know where to begin. In all seriousness, it really is. So let us talk about, I think I want to talk about this movie because it's been on my mind all day. Saving Private Ryan was the World War II movie that put you there, right? You were there. You were on the beaches. There were World War II veterans when that came out that got up and walked out of the movie theater because it was too real for them. Well, now there's a new movie, and it's about the Battle of the Bulge, and we are being led to believe that that is the same. Sorry, I had to sneeze. So it's called Lucky Strike, and there is a very, very intense trailer. Very intense. So, and by the way, it stars Clint Eastwood's kid. Who's what? Clint Eastwood's kid's what? In his 60s? Or is it the younger one? It's the younger one, right? Anyway, he is an injured American soldier, and he's trapped behind German lines in the Battle of the Bulge. Mm-hmm. So it's a second generation, right? It's Scott Eastwood. It's also Colin Hanks. Uh-huh. They're both in it. And that is the release date is June 26. And the trailer is really, truly very, very intense. So it's something I think I'm going to want to see, but I'm giving you advance warning, okay? It is really, really intense. So if you have been in combat, maybe you don't want to see it, in all seriousness. Or maybe you do, because you want people to understand the realism of it. So there's that as well. We're obviously, as you know, we're connected to various people in our military, and I'm just not sure which way they would go on this, to be honest with you. But it is very intense. I've seen the trailer. If you haven't seen the trailer, it is available for you right now, and so you can certainly go and have a look at it. It's 2 minutes long is the trailer, so you can definitely have a look, and it's. Pretty crazy ride, I think. Pretty crazy ride. So that's a movie that's out there. And as I say, it's been bugging me today since I saw the trailer. And it just reminded me of Saving Private Ryan, just from the perspective of it's very real, or at least it seems very real. And there aren't too many World War II veterans around anymore, but there are certainly plenty of veterans who have been in combat, and I think this might strike a chord. I'm just not sure if it's a good chord. So there's that. That's happening out there, and you should certainly go and have a look at that. Meanwhile, up in Maine, to change the subject dramatically, Susan Collins was facing a tough challenge for a while from a very strange Democrat. And when I say he's a very strange Democrat, he has a Nazi tattoo on his chest. He has claimed that a wounded soldier was somebody that should be mocked. And now the interesting thing is that all these frontline Democrats were lining up behind him, right? Remember what they said incorrectly about Pete Hegseth and his, I'm using my air quotes, so-called Nazi tattoo, which was not a Nazi tattoo at all. They went crazy over Pete Hegseth. Well, now they've got one of their own who has an actual Nazi tattoo. And now it's, oh, yeah, just a mistake of his youth. Yeah, it's just a mistake. Don't worry about that. And now you've got him on Reddit, this Democrat candidate, making fun of a downed American soldier. So what's that about? So I think in Maine, I think this guy is just making himself, as each day passes, I think he's making himself more and more unelectable. So I think Susan Collins is going to get back. And I know there's an awful lot of conservatives that don't like Susan Collins. But these are conservatives, and I'm a conservative. But you have to have a brain as well. You can't be a purist. You just can't. If you are a pure, to the right of Donald Trump conservative, and you run like that in Maine, you will not be elected. That's just the reality. It's just the reality. So she may not be the darling of the conservative movement. She may vote against some of the things that we would like her to vote for. But you also have to understand who she is representing. And that's her constituency. Those are the people she needs to answer to. And she should. She absolutely should. So anyway... there's a really, this is, again, what he said is really very disturbing. I don't even want to bleep it out. I just don't. But it's from a now deleted Reddit account, which he, this Democrat candidate has acknowledged that he owned. And it's very, very derogatory about people who have served in uniform. I do believe he's unelectable at this point. And I'm waiting, I'm just waiting for the frontline Democrats to disown him. They haven't done it yet. So, bad enough he has a Nazi tattoo, but then he's going after our men and women in uniform, particularly somebody who was downed. That is just unacceptable. That should be unacceptable to all Americans, right? Absolutely should be unacceptable. Anyway, there is a new website out there. There is a whole bunch of money now being put into that race. And I think I'm going to go out on a limb, but I think Susan Collins, I think they're spending $4 million, by the way. And I think Susan Collins is now probably going to get back fairly easily, I would say. But time will tell. People do very, very strange things sometimes when it comes to elections because, you know, I've said this many times before. If we could get our dogs on the ballot and they had the right letter after their name on the ballot, there are people, some of them within the sound of my voice right now, that would vote for our dogs. And we need to stop playing teams, by the way. We just do. We need to stop doing that. We need to actually pay attention to who is being put up to go and represent us in, you know, places like Washington, D.C. and maybe the capital here in Iowa. We need to pay attention. So anyway, I think that guy's unelectable. I think Susan Collins gets back, and which will give you another 6 years to complain about Susan Collins. That's how it works, right? All right, we're coming up to the bottom of the hour. When we come back from that, we're going to talk to Representative Taylor Collins. There is a bill that the governor has yet to sign, which would make our state universities teach American history and American government. Yeah, there's a Democrat that wants the governor to use her line item veto to get rid of those parts of this bill. Very interesting. So we're going to talk to Taylor Collins. He is going to join us, and we'll have that conversation straight ahead. This is the Simon Conway Show.

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1: It's 4:30. I'm Dave Bohl. 62 degrees, cloudy skies in Des Moines. Here's what's trending on WHO. Nearly 39 million motorists are hitting the roads over the long Memorial Day weekend, with many expected to start this evening. Gas prices are up by about 75 cents a gallon across the Midwest compared to a month ago. However, Nick Jarmus of AAA Midwest says the highest recorded prices spiked higher in 2022 after Russia invaded Ukraine.
2: They peaked in the summer around June of that year at the all-time record high of over $5 a gallon nationwide, and that still did not discourage people from increasing their travel year over year.
1: Jarmus says travel demand remains strong this year despite higher fuel prices and inflation. The average price of unleaded gas in Iowa is $4.28 a gallon today, up 10 cents from a week ago and $1.34 higher than 1 year ago. The Democratic National Committee is releasing its 2024 post-election autopsy. The report says former President Joe Biden's campaign and White House failed to set up former Vice President Kamala Harris for success, and that Harris did not clearly define herself or President Trump. It also says replacing Biden with Harris helped other Democrats win. Iowa Workforce Development says April's data show some positive signs for the job market heading into the summer.
3: Our unemployment rate has remained, for the most part, steady, and so has labor force participation, which are good signs. So people are getting jobs. We have about 55,000 open jobs in Iowa, so there's still opportunity for new graduates and people who may have lost their job.
1: Beth Townsend, director of Iowa Workforce Development. A part of the new Field of Dreams movie site ballpark will bear the name of an Iowa broadcasting legend. The new press box will be named in honor of the voice of the Hawkeyes, Gary Dolphin. He's been calling Iowa Hawkeyes football and basketball since 1996. 4:32 at News Radio 1040 WHO. Traffic, weather, and more. Simon Conway next.
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28: Across the great state of Iowa, it is the Simon Conway Show. You are very, very welcome in. Don't forget, you've still got about 20 minutes or so to get the word cash, C-A-S-H, cash. 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Enter it where it's obvious. And if the phone rings within the hour, well, you should probably pick that up. Mm-hmm. If it's us, you won yourself $1,000. That's pretty much how it works. All right, my friends, the governor has yet to sign a bill that would make the teaching of American history and American government in our state universities something that needed to be done. There is a Democrat, however, that wants the governor to utilize a line item veto to get rid of that. Joining us on our Davidson Family Dentistry Newsmaker line right now is Representative Taylor Collins to clear up what that is all about, first of all. Welcome back. Didn't think I'd be talking to you for a while, sir, but here you are.
29: I know, Simon. It's only been 2 weeks, but we're in that 30-day veto period, so it's not surprising that a failed former Senate minority leader is now trying to make sure that we don't have civics and history at our state universities. I never thought I'd hear that, especially in an election year.
28: Right. Don't teach American history and don't teach American government. That's what she wants the governor to make sure happens.
29: But, you know, Simon, the main issue here is we have a disaster of general education courses at our state universities. We got students who are required to take U.S. diversity credits, global diversity credits. I mean, I'm seeing classes the students are having to take in magic and witchcraft, and that certainly does not rise to the level of the importance of American history or American government. What we are doing in the state of Iowa is ending the status quo in higher education, and we are getting back to that true liberal arts education, and that's exactly what this bill is designed to do.
28: Right. So what's her complaint? Her complaint on her X account says, well, now this is going to cost Iowa, the University of Iowa, all kinds of tuition money. Why is it going to cost the University of Iowa tuition money? Explain that.
29: Well, it's just absurd. She's trying to say this is going to add extra courses, and that's not what we are doing whatsoever. This is going to replace current absurd requirements the students have to take, whether that be in the humanities, the social sciences. You know, the common ones I'm familiar with, I went to Iowa State not too long ago. You have to take courses in U.S. diversity, global diversity, whatever it may be. We're going to replace those absurd requirements with true courses that actually benefit Iowa students in our state, those being U.S. history and American government. And so her argument falls flat. It's the same amount of courses, same amount of credits. We're just making sure the students are actually taking meaningful courses.
28: So when she talks about money coming away from the universities, what's that about? She's saying that this has to be taught somewhere else or by someone
29: else. Right.
28: Well,
29: at the University of Iowa specifically, we're going to allow you and I in Iowa State, we're going to let the Center for Civic Education designate these courses that count. But last session, Simon, we created the Center for Intellectual Freedom at the University of Iowa. And instead of letting the folks at the university through the College of Liberal Arts, whatever it may be, we're going to have these specific courses be offered by the Center for Intellectual Freedom, because this is exactly why it was created. It was created to encourage more debate, more dialogue, and more education about civics and history in our Constitution at our state universities. And so what she's trying to say here is this is going to be less money for the university. Listen, the money's going to go to the university regardless, unfortunately, but it's certainly not going to be going to those absurd departments that currently offer these courses.
28: You're right. There's something so blatant here that you can't imagine it's actually happening in an election year. Why on earth would anybody seeking to be elected or have colleagues elected say, no, I don't want American history taught and American government taught in our universities? I can't wrap my head around it.
29: Well, I think it all goes back to, you know, for the Democrats, Simon, higher education is the golden calf. You just can't touch it. It's sacred. You can't make any changes. You can't dictate anything. And what I've said from the beginning, you know, since Speaker Grassley formed the Higher Ed Committee in the House 2 years ago, we said the status quo is over. We're no longer letting the quote-unquote experts run these institutions. We're going to be getting involved, because if the state is going to appropriate hundreds of millions of dollars to these institutions, we're going to make sure they're running appropriately. And I would also say they're state institutions. These are not private institutions. Iowa taxpayers and Iowa voters should have a say in how that money's being spent.
28: For those of you who think, by the way, that the governor does not have a line item veto power, she does, but only when it comes, it's limited to appropriation bills. That's where her line item veto is allowed. She doesn't have a blanket line item veto for bills that are not appropriations or budget related.
29: Right.
28: Because a lot of people actually don't think she has the power at all. So the fact that this person is asking for a line item veto just to take this out. If the governor, I know the governor almost certainly is not going to do that. I don't speak for the governor, but I would be very surprised if she did, and we would certainly want to have a conversation if she did. Assuming the governor does not do this, why would this person go down this particular road? I don't understand.
29: I just don't understand it. I don't get it either, Simon. I would also say, you know, these changes are going to be very slowly phased in. This requirement does not even start until the fall of 2028 as students are starting enrolling. So those who are out there who have kids that are at our state universities currently, do not worry. None of your plans as far as the courses you're taking, the courses you're enrolling in are going to change. This is just simply making sure that we are setting up our universities for success in the future. So all of our arguments fall flat. This isn't about extra courses for students. This isn't about more money for the universities, because quite frankly, I think they have enough of it. This is just simply about the Democrats trying to make sure that their friends at the university, the quote-unquote experts, continue to run these institutions. But in my opinion, Simon, and the opinion of the House Republicans, is we're done letting the experts run these institutions. We're rolling up our sleeves. We're getting to work. We're going to clean up the mess ourselves.
28: And by the way, we're talking about State Senator Janet Peterson, for those of you who want to know who's calling for this to happen. And so I guess the final question is this going to cost, you know, we accept it's not going to be till 2028, but will it cost the students of 2028 more money than if it hadn't been there?
29: Absolutely not. In fact, in that statute, Simon, we're even allowing students to transfer in, whether that be through their community colleges, through AP courses, whatever it may be. We don't want to cost students any extra tuition, time, or money, but we do want to make sure that if they're going to be required to take a certain number of courses and credit hours at our state institutions, we want that education to be meaningful. We're no longer going to have them take courses in underwater basket weaving or whatever other absurd requirements the university is going to require. We're getting back to the basics. We're making civics and history great again in the state of Iowa.
28: All right, finally, before I let you go, should we not be teaching American government and American history in K-12?
29: We should. We should be doing it not only at K-12, but also at the higher education level. So we reformed our social studies standards in K-12 last year. This really builds on that effort and builds on the social studies standards that will soon be adopted throughout our K-12 education system.
28: Representative Taylor Collins, thank you very much for joining us at very short notice today on this particular subject. I feel confident in saying the governor is not going to listen to this particular state senator and that this will, in fact, become law. In the meantime, sir, thank you very much. I appreciate you. You take care. Have yourself a good and safe rest of the day. we will talk again. Maybe not quite as soon as this time, 2 weeks after the end of the session, but hopefully we will talk again soon. The governor is really busy signing stuff into law, and that is this time of year. We're in that 30-day window right now, so that's essentially what is going on. It is 4:45. We will take a quick timeout, and we'll continue the conversation straight ahead. We're all across the great state of Iowa. This is the Simon Conway Show.

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14: Well, all across the great state of Iowa, it is the Simon Conway Show. Every now and again, you get a breaking news story that just makes you go, wow. NASCAR driver Kyle Busch is dead. He was 41 years old. We heard from his family that he was receiving medical treatment. It was an emergency. We don't know what that was about. We know they cancelled all his weekend activities this morning, and this is breaking right now. He has passed away at the age of 41. We also know in his last race, he was dealing with a severe sinus infection, which was made much worse by the G-forces that you will get if you are driving a NASCAR, a stock car. And the only reason we know that is because it came out on the radio, the conversation between him and his crew, that he was going to need a shot, and he wasn't talking about the kind of thing that is you get in a little glass at a bar. He was talking about the other kind of shot. When the race was over, he did actually finish that race, and he finished eighth. So he has now passed away. Obviously, this is a breaking news story, and it's a developing story. I don't know that we're going to get much more about it, to be honest with you, until later on. The families will want some privacy, but it is absolutely shocking. He was certainly one of the most polarizing figures in NASCAR, and you're hearing this from somebody who is not a fan of NASCAR. But despite that, there are maybe four names that I know in NASCAR racing, and his was one of them. So he reached out beyond the sport to people like me that don't get it. I know plenty of people get it, but I'm not one of them. So that is a shocking story. Really is a shocking story. Somebody that young, obviously, as I said, polarizing figure, he has passed away at the age of 41, which is no age at all. We will, if we get any more, we'll obviously bring it to you. But for right now, that is all we have on that particular story. So we can't give you much more than that right now. Of course, if you are big NASCAR fans and you want to call in, we're happy to take your call. But right now, that's all we have on Kyle Busch passing away. So there's that. The audio

0: from the car is very interesting to me, because they are talking about him being sick and getting sick, and he chose to continue racing because people at the top of their game in you know, when it comes to sports, no matter what the sport is, people at the top of their game will always continue to do the thing that they love, the race that they love, the basketball game that they love. They will continue to do all of that. And we do actually have the audio right now from Fox. I've just managed to get the audio from Fox from that race. So we're going to bring that to you very shortly. Just got to do that and that. And then, well, here's about 30 seconds of it.
1: Kyle Busch has been suffering from a sinus cold all week. Lost five spots on that pit stop. He has asked to have medical attention available after the race. Here's his radio.
2: And can somebody try to find Phil Heisel? He's the Hendrick doctor guy. Tell him I need him after the race, please.
3: Hey, do you want Mr. Bill at your car or in the, at your bus after the race?
2: Bus, I'm going to need a shot. Copy. He'll be at your bus.
1: Racing can't be any fun when your head is completely stuffed up like that.
4: It's the worst.
0: Kyle, there you go. Thanks to my boss who sent me that audio. He found it very quickly. He's listening to us. So there you go. That from Fox NASCAR, by the way. So we're grateful to them as well. Very sad. This is a truly shocking story. But you know what I know now. And if you want to share anything, if you want to call us about him, that's fine. You absolutely can. And we will bring it to her. It's obviously a developing story. As we get more, I'm looking at Dave right now. If we get more, Dave will bring it to you for sure. I got the thumbs up. So I know that is going to happen as well. All right, we are loaded for bear, as always. Coming right up, we absolutely are going to talk about some international stuff, like Raul Castro. What does that mean? What does that mean? The man is 94 years old. We're not going to go get him. We're not gonna send special forces in to go drag a 94-year-old out of his home. But I kind of like. I mean, this is an evil man, right? Without Raul, Fidel would not have stayed in power as long as he did. There's no doubt. Raul ran the place, and then when Fidel died, he became the dictator, and he did indeed order the shooting down of the plane, which killed three Americans and a permanent resident. So, what does it all mean? Are we ever going to get him? Will they just leave? Because that, I'm sure, is on the table. This is the Simon Conway Show. That's next.
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5: From the WHO Traffic Center.
4: On 235 westbound from downtown to the West Mixmaster is an 8-minute trip, 1 minute of delay. 235 east downtown to the East Mixmaster, 7 minutes, 2 minutes delay. Urban Loop westbound from 141 to the West Mixmaster, a 5-minute travel time, that's 2 minutes delay. And 35 northbound from the East Mixmaster to Ankeny, 5 minutes. With Des Moines' most frequent traffic all day, I'm Joe Sonderman on News Radio 1040 WHO.
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9: Mostly cloudy this afternoon, 55 degrees. There's a slight chance of showers overnight tonight. Continues throughout the day tomorrow, wrapping up in the afternoon, before picking up again overnight on Friday. It's clear this weekend, 75 on Saturday, 80 on Sunday, and up to 85 on Memorial Day. That's your forecast. I'm Peyton Hylock from News Radio 1040 WHO.
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10: It's 5 o'clock. I'm Dave Bowles. 63 degrees, cloudy skies overhead in Des Moines. Here's what's trending on WHO. Legendary NASCAR driver Kyle Busch is dead at the age of 41. In a statement, NASCAR and Richard Childress Racing said, "We extend our deepest condolences to the Busch family, Richard Childress Racing, and the entire motorsports community." Earlier today, the Busch family posted he was hospitalized with a severe illness. Meta has settled a lawsuit over allegations its platforms fueled a mental health crisis. The suit, brought by a school district in eastern Kentucky, sought to force Meta to cover the costs the district had incurred to fight the crisis. The district accused Meta of designing its platforms to get young users hooked, causing widespread anxiety and depression. Around 1,200 local school districts are pursuing similar claims against Meta and other social media companies. There's a dangerous drug trend on the streets, and its effects can be more deadly than fentanyl. According to the DEA, agents are seeing an increase of the drug metatomidine. It's often mixed into counterfeit pills or fentanyl powder and is not approved for human use.
11: We want people to understand is that the drugs are becoming more and more deadly, more and more dangerous. There is no tolerance for experimentation anymore. Mm-hmm. One pill, granules of powder are potentially deadly.
10: DEA Special Agent Dustin Gillespie. Metatomidine is used for sedation in dogs. It can cause low blood pressure, abnormally slow resting heart rate, and severe sedation. Iowa U.S. Senator Chuck Grassley is defending the nearly $1.8 billion fund set up by the Department of Justice to compensate those harmed by what they say is a government weaponization of the legal system.
12: Political weaponization is wrong, whatever administration uses it. That weaponization was done, and you've been wrong by it. You ought to get justice out of it.
10: Grassley adds that members of the Senate Judiciary Committee will no doubt have questions for Acting Attorney General Todd Blanche about the fund that was set up as part of a settlement of the lawsuit brought by President Trump over an IRS leak of his tax returns. At 5:02, checking your money on News Radio 1040 WHO, Wall Street is closing with stocks higher.
13: The Dow Jones Industrial Average closed at a record high. It comes as investors are keeping an eye on the Middle East with hopes that a deal can be reached between the U.S. and Iran to end the conflict. Oil prices dropped throughout the day after spiking due to Iran's supreme leader saying they would not give up any enriched uranium. At the closing bell, the Dow gained 276 points to 50,285. The S&P 500 rose by 12 points to 74,45, and the Nasdaq gaining 22 points to 26,285. I'm Jonathan O'Halloran.
10: 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Traffic, weather, and more. 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
28: We could have a bit of rain before a sunny holiday weekend. A 20% chance of rain overnight, low 51. A slight chance of rain continues on Friday, high 67. Saturday, mostly sunny, high 74. Sunny on Sunday, high 80. That's your forecast. I'm Elaine Lee Irvin with News Radio 1040, WHO.
10: 63 degrees in Des Moines. I'm Dave Bohl. 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On Des Moines News, Weather and Traffic Station, News Radio 1040, WHO.
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0: All across the great state of Iowa, it is the Simon Conway Show. You are very welcome in, almost 5:08 on this Thursday, May 21. We have a guest on our Davidson Family Dentistry Newsmaker line. Before we get to him, how about you win $1,000? This is the penultimate day this time around. We've had a bunch of winners on this show, but I feel we're going to get another one. Because I feel we need 14, even though this is a nationwide contest. Hundreds and hundreds and hundreds of radio stations take part. This show has had 13 winners. I want 14. Right now, take the word family, F-A-M-I-L-Y, family. Take that to the website of whatever radio station you are tuned into. Enter it where it's obvious. Sit back, wait for the phone to ring. If the phone rings, we'll pick it up. If it's us, you won $1,000. It is that easy. You don't have to do anything else. Okay. We issued an indictment on the former dictator Raul Castro. There is no doubt that without Raul, Fidel would not have been in power for as long as he was, because Raul basically ran the place for a long time before he became dictator himself. Joining us to talk about this indictment and what it actually means is Rick Colco. He is a former FBI special agent. He's a retired U.S. Navy commander and Navy pilot, and spent over 20 years conducting investigations and leading national security operations. Thank you for wearing the cloth of our nation, and indeed for continuing to serve after that. Rick, you're very welcome.
1: Well, thank you, Simon. I appreciate the support.
0: So, now then, let's talk about this. He's 94. We're not sending in a special forces snatch team to go get him, right?
1: I don't see that happening. We were able to pull that off with Maduro a couple of months ago in Venezuela. I don't think he believed we would actually do it, so we kind of had the element of surprise. And I think Cuba now has we don't have the element of surprise, and they have the thought that it is possible, so that would make them be more ready for something like that, which means it probably won't happen.
0: Right, it probably won't happen, but Raul is probably looking over his shoulder and thinking about where he's sleeping, and should he move around, should he not stay in the same place twice. He's probably doing all of that, isn't he?
1: That wouldn't surprise me. I'd be curious how trusting he is of the people of Cuba. The economy has gone down the tubes. No oil, no fuel. Inflation is rampant, difficult getting food. So probably a lot of unrest in that small island nation.
0: Now, before we went and got Maduro, we gave him the option to go, to leave. He actually could be living a very nice life, probably in Moscow right about now. He thought he was safe. His home was in the middle of a military base. He thought he was safe. We obviously proved that he wasn't. Are we making the same offer to the Cuban leadership, that they can all go leave if they want?
1: That's a great question. I don't know the answer to that. That would be a good way to help speed up the regime change. I mean, you look back 70 years ago, Cuba was a gem in the Caribbean, a tourist destination, hotels and casinos and restaurants and, a fun place. And then after Castro took over, the last 70 years have been the communists, and it hasn't been as good for the people. And they seem to think that there's at least potential, if there is a regime change and power, changes hands, it could turn into something nice again in the future. It's just time for that to happen.
0: Right. A good friend of mine lives in Miami, and he asked me this morning. I'm the idiot that works both ends of the clock. And I had him on my morning show in Orlando this morning. And as I said, he lives in Miami. And he said, how long do you think it would take me to get to Havana by plane? And I said an hour. He said 30 minutes. I mean, the tourism potential of Cuba is just huge. If
1: absolutely
0: they would let capitalism arrive.
1: I agree with you 100%, and I hope that in the very near future it goes that direction and stops being an enemy of America. There's no reason for that. I think we get along with them great. I'm actually in Florida, and Cubans are everywhere, wonderful people. Mm-hmm. They look forward to their country being freed again. I think a lot of them would actually want to go back.
0: I do too.
1: So yeah, we'll have to see what happens. But this is a fascinating case. If you had a chance to browse through the indictment, or some of the folks did, I mean, it goes back. There's spies involved. It turns out one of the pilots who's indicted is already in jail. here in Florida. He came to America back in 2024. That's a Luis Gonzalez Pardo Rodriguez under a humanitarian program, and he lied on his documentation here. So he's awaiting sentencing now, I believe, or trial. I'm not sure.
0: So he was one of the military pilots that shot down those planes.
1: Correct.
0: Wow.
1: So he's listed in the indictment, but he's already in prison here. So there'll probably be lots of let's make a deal. So as far as, you know, he's looking at life or even the death penalty for the charges that he's been indicted for. So if he can talk up what's going on in Cuba, if he's got, you know, late information, recent information, he's been here less than 2 years. So some of it's probably still up to date. And what goes back to time, you know, the group that went over there, they were called Brothers to the Rescue. It's mostly Cuban people in Florida, and they would be flying Cessnas over the Caribbean because, as you know, there was always a migration in the boats and pretty flimsy watercraft.
0: Yep.
1: And these airplanes would be looking for people in trouble and calling the U.S. Coast Guard to come help them, and did a lot to save some lives. But Cuba, in a lot of that immigration or migration, had sent some spies in. The spies were able to get into that group, Brothers to the Rescue, and they were sending information back to Cuba about times and dates of flights. And Cuba was preparing, planning, and training for taking down some of these planes, and they carried out their mission.
0: Really quite amazing. Of course, that's the same time that we had East Germany put up a wall, put guards, killed people that were trying to leave. I mean, it's the same mentality, right?
1: Over there, yeah. Well, I don't know what's going on as much these days. I mean, it feels like some of the power for the leadership has kind of evaporated a little bit. I mean, the people are very frustrated. You know, for decades they put up with it, but, you know, they're probably just, you know, tired of it at this point. So we're just going to have to see what happens in the next couple of months.
0: We recently, and by recently I mean 2017, we recently got rid of a long-term policy called wet foot, dry foot. If a Cuban immigrant, yep. It was very particularly for immigrants from Cuba, they came over in their flimsy boat, if they could put their feet on the dry land of Florida, typically, they were good, they were in, right?
1: No, correct. But there's always been... well, not always. There were previous administrations, there were various rules regarding immigration. There were different rules for Haitians. There were different rules for Cubans. There's, you know, just I'm not an expert on them. I just know there's different mm-hmm. sets of rules based on where people were coming from.
0: Yeah, I remember that the wet feet part was mm-hmm. if they were intercepted at sea, they were returned to Cuba, or we would let them go to another country. But if they got their feet on American soil, the Cuban ones typically we paroled them in and found some way to allow them to stay. That's what we.
1: Yes, that's correct. Mm-hmm. But that's how I remember it. But yep. You know, yep. This is a. I mean, this attack was 30 years ago, over February 1996, and the FBI had the case right away, and they've been conducting the investigation the whole time. That's what's fascinating about being part of the FBI is they don't give up on stuff. I mean, a lot of things, you know, fade away from the media, but the investigators keep these cases open, are always looking for more information. I'm sure as soon as they arrested this person, Pardo Rodriguez, up in Tampa area, you know, the FBI would have been there interviewing him. You know, to get whatever information and intelligence. And that may have even been a little bit of the catalyst of why you see this indictment now.
0: All right. Well, Rick, you are the former FBI special agent, and you're the intelligence and security expert. So before I let you go, what happens next?
1: What happens next is we're going to see the trial for the one person who is here, unless he pleads. I'm not sure. So that'll be very interesting. What happens next is if any of these men depart Cuba and end up in a country that's got extradition with the United States, they're in trouble. But it's not Raul's way of doing things. I mean, he had left Cuba in the past when he was in power. You know, a lot of leaders come to the UN General Assembly, things yep. like that, even if they're wanted. But he won't be doing that. And he's going to live out his last days, which are probably very limited at 94 years old. In Cuba, and he may see the things change before he passes away, and I know a lot of people are hoping that happens.
0: Rick, thank you very much. We appreciate your expertise, sir, and we will certainly have you back, and we'll certainly see if this story develops dramatically. We'll get you back sooner rather than later. In the meantime, take care. Have a great rest of the day in Florida.
1: Thank you very much.
0: God bless you. There you go. 518. It is certainly a fascinating thing. That is for sure. But, you know, Mrs. C's the other side of the glass. Cuba is a place we would probably go visit if it was a... I mean, we can go now, but I wouldn't want to. But if it was a free capitalist society built for tourism, it really was a jewel in the Caribbean.
2: Well, you know, when we lifted the restrictions, what, just a few years ago,
0: yeah,
2: that had been there since, you know, the Kennedy administration, I told you, if we ever wanted to see what pure Cuba looked like, mm-hmm. we need to do it now, because once they are able to be free, it will completely change. There'll be a McDonald's on every corner.
0: But you maybe.
2: You have to respect the ingenuity of the citizens oh. there, because... they were completely cut off.
0: Yes.
2: Look at the vehicles, the classic vehicles that they were able to keep.
0: There's going to be
2: running.
0: The most amazing car museum.
2: No kidding.
0: Quite possibly anywhere in the world.
2: Right.
0: Once they get free. I the only reason I may think maybe there won't be a McDonald's on every corner is because.
2: Because compared to their food, it's trash.
0: It's just that there are plenty of Cubans in Florida that are like, they're all coming on the record as saying, I'd go back. I'd go back to a free Cuba, and
2: well,
0: I get
2: we hear that,
0: that
2: from our Iranian friend.
0: Yeah.
2: They'd go back, and yeah. I get it.
0: Yep.
2: You know, if I had to leave my country because of that type of turmoil,
0: yep.
2: and then suddenly something changed, I'd want to go back too.
0: Yep.
2: But, so, you know, if you're ever going to see mm-hmm. what, you know, true Cuba is, or step back in time.
0: Yeah. You'll be able to step back in time and see what it looked like,
2: right.
0: but I don't think you can't go back to...
2: Not the atmospheric political
0: yeah.
2: climate, right.
0: Yes.
2: I'm just saying,
0: yeah.
2: you know, mm. It's not 2026 atmosphere.
0: Nope. Well, we'll see what happens, but...
2: Well, I wish them all the best, because every
0: absolutely.
2: Cuban that I have ever met that's immigrated from there, mm-hmm. back home from in Florida, and then their children that have grown up here... Every single one has always expressed they miss their country and they would love to go back. But they also understood how dangerous it was because
0: yeah.
2: they left for a reason. And I know that a lot of families were split apart. You know,
0: yep.
2: parents passed away and, you know, their children couldn't go back and be at their funeral. So, you know... Politics is one thing, but you got to remember, families get caught up in this stuff.
0: Absolutely.
2: And it's tragic.
0: Wrong. It is 5:20. The situation in Cuba is very interesting, but it would certainly be a place I would want to go visit when it becomes free.
2: It's a place I want to go eat at.
0: And, you know, there's like running water and power and AC. All those
2: okay,
0: things.
2: Okay, Diva.
0: All
2: I just want to go eat.
0: All those creature comforts. It's 5:21. This is the Simon Conway Show.

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13: What's the doomsday clock, Josh?
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0: All across the great state of Iowa, it is Simon Conway Show. You are very welcome in. Thank you very much for being there. We appreciate you more than you know. Let me make that absolutely clear. Just 8 hours ago, on Kyle Busch's own X account, his family posted this. Kyle has experienced a severe illness resulting in hospitalization. He is currently undergoing treatment and will not compete in any of his scheduled activities this weekend at Charlotte Motor Speedway. We ask for understanding and privacy as our family navigates this situation. If you're just joining us and you have not heard, Kyle Busch has died. He was just 41 years old. We played you some audio earlier on from his last race, which he did finish eighth in, and he was complaining then that he had a problem and he was going to need a doctor at the end of that.
1: Kyle Busch has been suffering from a sinus cold all week. Lost five spots on that pit stop. He has asked to have medical attention available after the race. Here's his radio.
2: And can somebody try to find Bill Heisel? He's the Hendrick doctor guy. Tell him I need him after the race, please.
3: Hey, do you want Mr. Bill at your car and at your bus after the race?
2: Bus, I'm going to need a shot. Copy. He'll be at your bus.
0: There you go.
1: Racing can't be any fun when your head is completely stuffed up like that.
0: It's the absolutely, and obviously that's a very serious thing. By the way, my little controlled laugh there was because we put this up on my social media, and there are some non-doctors pontificating on what might have happened, or is it suspicious? Just stop. Look, he was husband to Samantha. I am digging into this, and he was dad to two kiddos, one of whom is racing, who just had a birthday 3 days ago. Just stop, right? I mean, if you really need to know what killed him, we'll find out. I promise you, because there will be an autopsy here.
4: And just from my former life
0: as a
4: in
0: nurse.
4: The medical field. Yes, you absolutely can pass away from a sinus infection just as much as you can pass away from an infected tooth.
0: Yep. There you go. All across the great state of Iowa, we're going to do a little bit of politics next. This is the Simon Conway Show.

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1: It's 5:30. I'm Dave Bohl. 63 degrees, cloudy skies in Des Moines. Here's what's trending on WHO. Legendary NASCAR driver Kyle Busch is dead at the age of 41. Earlier today, the Busch family posted he was hospitalized with a severe illness after he was abruptly pulled from the Coca-Cola 600 race at Charlotte Motor Speedway. He had 63 Cup Series wins and won the 2015 and 2019 series titles. High school students who took the ACT test this spring may be getting some good news. The company that runs the test says some scoring errors have been fixed.
2: We noticed some differences that did not align with expectations. We took a pause to see what was going on, and we've made adjustments.
1: Juan Elizondo is the director of strategic communications for ACT and says students will see that their scores either stayed the same or increased by 1 or 2 points. The Des Moines Fire Department is holding a grand opening ceremony for Fire Station Number 4 tomorrow morning. On July 15th of 2024, the city of Des Moines approved the construction of a new fire station to replace the station located at 1505 Martin Luther King Jr. Parkway. The grand opening of the new Fire Station 4 is scheduled for 10 a.m. Friday and will include a ribbon-cutting ceremony and tours of the new station. Mercy One is hosting a blood drive tomorrow to supply its medical helicopters.
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1: 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Traffic, weather, and more Simon Conway next.
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1: 63 degrees and cloudy in Des Moines with a slight chance for showers later on tonight and into tomorrow morning. 56 in Mason City, 70 degrees, partly sunny in Burlington. I'm Dave Bohl. Our next update at 6 o'clock. Breaking news and severe weather as it happens on Des Moines News, Weather, and Traffic Station, News Radio 1040, WHO.

0: All across the great state of Iowa, it's 5:36 on this Thursday, International Tea Day. Now, me and Mrs. C would regard tea in two different ways. She would have it cold.
1: I wouldn't have it at all.
0: I am
1: probably the only southern person on the face of the earth that does not care for tea.
0: The only southern woman doesn't drink tea. I would have it hot and strong with a little bit of milk in it, no sweetener.
1: Oh, well.
0: And a cup and saucer, so I could put my pinky out.
1: Okay. Like I said, diva bougie.
0: Bougie!
1: But, if you were in my mother's house, you would have tea with so much sugar that your spoon would stand up in it.
0: Well, I've eaten in your mother's house, and tea has been available, and I have never touched it.
1: And that is why I've not had to pick you up from a diabetic coma off the floor.
0: There you go. Before we do anything else, we have a guest in studio, but before we get to him, how about you win yourself $1,000? Oh, okay, no, it's the wrong part of the hour. But you can win $1,000 in the next 20 minutes.
1: Welcome
0: I got
1: to
0: lost
1: the show,
0: about
1: Simon.
0: Where we were. Yes, okay. So right now, take the word family, F-A-M-I-L-Y. Take family to the website, whatever radio station you are tuned into. Enter it where it is very obvious that you enter it. Sit back, wait for the phone to ring. If the phone rings, well, you should pick that up. If it is us, you won $1,000. There is nothing else to do. So so there you go. That is that. And now in studio, we have somebody who wishes to run for Congress. He is a Republican. His name is David Pouch. You're welcome. How are you?
2: Very good. Nice to be here.
0: It's good to have you. Did you dress up for me? You're very smart.
2: Yes, yes. When you're on radio, you have to look good.
0: Wow. Thank you for doing that. You look very smart. I feel decidedly underdressed today now. Okay, so you're challenging a sitting member of Congress who is a Republican.
2: Yes.
0: Okay, and that is?
2: And that is Miller Meeks.
0: Miller Meeks.
2: Representative Marionette Miller Meeks.
0: Okay, so why are you doing that, first of all?
2: Well, for starters, I heard about some of the gymnastics she's doing about her living location, and it kind of irritated me, and I thought that, well, why would you make such a charade about your location, because you don't even have to live in the district to represent the district. But yet for 3 years she persisted in this charade that she was living in Scott County, and my wife said someone ought to do something about it, and kept saying, you know, maybe you ought to do something about it. Well, it's just a little thing, but you know,
0: we listen to our wives, right?
2: We do it. It does help me every now and then.
1: That's debatable.
2: But, you know, there's a saying that says, he's dishonest in very little, is dishonest also in much. And I go, well, I wonder what else is hiding behind the curtain there. And I started looking at some of her position on the social issues and her attitude towards fiscal management and her attitude towards Trump himself. You know, she basically called him an insurrectionist, helped start the January 6th committee, and certified the 2020 election despite much concern about its validity. So I just said, you know, this is, she needs to be challenged. And so I did.
0: Okay. And what's your background, sir?
2: Well, I've been in marketing most of my life. I've owned an ad agency in Davenport, Ramsey Advertising, since 1990.
0: Mm-hmm.
2: And, you know, that was my, I'm a Virginia Tech Hokie. I graduated with a marketing.
0: Well, I automatically don't like you because, you know, we're proud Florida State Seminoles in this room.
2: Yes, well, same southern sort of climate. But, but we do love Iowa. I've lived 75% of my life in Iowa.
0: Okay.
2: And tried to grow up here. Grew up in a huge town out in northwest Iowa called Ida Grove, 2,100 people.
0: Mm-hmm.
2: It's the home of one of our former governors, Harold Hughes.
0: Mm-hmm.
2: And we both were all state tuba players. So it must
0: wow.
2: Clearly that's a path to greatness, don't you think?
0: Well, obviously. And obviously you played in a band.
2: I did.
0: Yes.
2: And I defended the country with my tuba.
0: Yeah.
2: I was in the Continental Army Band for 4 years.
0: Uh-huh.
2: And then I got my degree at Virginia Tech.
0: Okay. But, let's go back to the Continental Army Band.
2: Correct.
0: So you were in the U.S. Army.
2: Correct, yeah. It's,
0: thank you for
2: it
0: doing
2: was
0: that.
2: Headquartered in Fort Monroe. It's the only military base that has a moat around it.
0: Uh-huh. All but right. Well, thank you for doing that. Our son's in the Army right now, so we're always grateful for people that put on the cloth of our nation. Of course, she did as well.
2: Yes.
0: Yeah. So we're grateful for her services, too.
2: Yep.
0: Okay, so the primary is coming up on June 2. You've already given us the answer to my normal first question, which is why are you running? We've already got that. But if there wasn't a Marionette Miller Meeks and it was an open seat, then that question would still be valid.
2: Correct.
0: So just forget her for a minute.
2: Right.
0: Why? What are you going to do in Congress? Well, you are elected,
2: the proactive reasons I'm running for Congress, aside from anything that my competitor is doing, is that I want to see our country operate with a sense of fiscal management. And I also understand that in order to operate in a place of integrity with these sorts of things, you have to have a relationship with God. And so I'm unapologetically inclusive about God's role in our country. There's a promise in the Bible that says, blessed is the nation whose God is the Lord. Blessed is the congressman whose God is the Lord. And so I think it's just George Washington and I agree about that because he said it's impossible to govern without God in the Bible. But when you get down to the practical realities of minor things like balancing the budget and, of course, dealing with the debt, and one of the things I would like to do as soon as possible is make certain that the income tax goes away. I have serious misgivings about its legality, but it's basically just funding fraud.
0: Okay, so let's talk about this place that you seek to go to.
2: Yes.
0: It is the most dysfunctional institution probably anywhere in the country. I haven't checked its most recent approval rating, but it wasn't that long ago. It was 8%. And yeah. I would really like to meet those 8% to sit them down and say, what are they doing that you approve of? Because they're appalling and very predictable. So, you know, we're coming up to September, end of September. We know what that means. Budget time.
2: Yeah.
0: I'm predicting they won't close the government this time because that's way too close to the election. But come March, they'll close the government.
2: Yeah. Well,
0: doesn't matter who's in power, by the way. I want to make that point as well. They'll close the government.
2: The whole business of approving 8%, 20%. Rod Blum used to represent us in the Northeast District. He asked me once, he says, what percentage of the people do you think are corrupt and rhinos? I said, half. He says, no, 80%. You know, it's hard to fathom it. And people say, well, you want to run and be part of this organization? Are you nuts or something? And I go, well, it does help. And, you know, it is a very auspicious thing to think about, that so many of the people are bought and paid for and compromised and really can't,
0: right,
2: can't look themselves in the mirror.
0: Okay, but you know, I'm not picking on you. Anybody who's running for Congress, I'm about to do to you, I have done to all of them.
2: Well, go
0: all
2: ahead.
0: Of them.
2: Go ahead.
0: Okay, because this is how it works. You just said you want to abolish income tax,
2: right?
0: Okay, let's say you can get some momentum for that, which would be fantastic. I don't think you will, but let's say you got some momentum for that. You're going to get a knock on the door. Hi, David. How you doing? You settling in? Oh yeah, you settling in? We would love to support you on this income tax thing. But there's this other thing that we're going to need your support on first. That's how this place works.
2: Yeah. Go along
0: Steve,
2: and get along.
0: Let's talk about Steve King for a minute. Okay. Yeah. Steve King introduced something called Sarah's Law. Sarah's Law is about the death of Sarah Root. Her mom is a family friend. As I've often said to Michelle, Sarah's mom, I truly wish I didn't know her name. Because if I didn't know her name, that would mean Sarah would be alive. Steve King introduced Sarah's Law. He was the guy. It came to a point where they bolted on so many other pieces of crap that he voted against his own bill.
2: And I would do the same.
0: Right. But getting things done in that place is almost impossible unless you reach across the line, the aisle, and you come up with some bipartisan thing that may or may not change the lives of the rest of us. Because, of course, you will be a legislator if you are successful all the way to getting to Congress, which means it's in the job title, you need to legislate. Because if we're one thing we absolutely need, it's more law, right?
2: Yeah.
0: All right? You get the point that I'm making, right?
2: Right, right. Well, you know, I'm all for compromise, but not on principle. You know, there's a lot of give and take that you have to engage in. It's not going to be the result of being bought and paid for, because I will not be bought.
0: Mm-hmm.
2: You know, and there's a lot of conjecture about how well a nice Pollyannish little congressman can do going to Congress, and you know, what can you actually get along if you're so idealistic? Well, you know, there are essentials and then there's non-essentials, and hopefully through the result of building relationship, mm-hmm. people can understand you. I think that's a big thing. You
0: know, and please understand, I'm not going after you.
2: Oh no,
0: anyone who's run for Congress, who's sat in that chair or been on my phone,
2: great question.
0: I have had the same conversation with them, because that is truly how it works. So here you are, you're an intelligent man. Clearly, I've only met, we've spoken before, but it's the first time we've met.
2: Right.
0: And if you are to succeed, you have to defeat Marionette Miller Meeks first, and then you've got to defeat the Democrat. And if you are successful, that's what you're going to be faced with. They're also going to get you to dial for dollars. That's a fun one. You know what that's about?
2: Yeah. Well,
0: they stick you in a cubicle, they give you a list, and they say, make phone calls.
2: Right. They think that your job is to be their fundraiser. But
0: yep.
2: it can't be called fundraising, because it's basically extortion. You're going after the people you regulate. I think that ought to be declared illegal. That's just absolutely patently wrong. I don't know how cooperative they'll get me on that sort of thing. Mm. You know, they haven't provided me any money for any
0: oh, sure.
2: bit of my campaign. Can you believe that? Just imagine that here a guy challenging an incumbent would get any consideration. But that's because they're not attracted to principle. They're just attracted to power.
0: But if you are successful and Marionette does not win
2: right.
0: The primary, there'll be some money. There'll be some strings.
2: Yes. Oh, yes.
0: There'll be some strings, though.
2: Well, they have no expectations of me right now. But after I win,
0: uh-huh.
2: they will, and they will will come at some point.
0: I'm really, truly not trying to give you a hard time. I repeat, I have said this to absolutely...
2: I truly believe you're not trying to give me
0: a hard time. I'm really not. I'm
2: truly not. No.
0: People said to me numerous times, oh, you should run for office. I'm like, there's no way. You know why? This microphone here, I'm gonna make it go pop here. This microphone here, I think, is actually more powerful.
2: Oh, yeah.
0: I do. I think we can get things done. We have got things done here in Iowa.
2: Well, it's like I say,
0: we've changed the law here in Iowa.
2: The pen is mightier than the sword.
0: Yeah, we have. And yeah. I'm never running for office ever. Let's talk about the VA. Where do you stand with that?
2: Well, I love those guys. They've been a big help to my son, the one who came back alive.
0: Okay.
2: He's been dealing with PTSD. They've bent over backwards.
0: What branch was he in?
2: Army. He's in the 4th Infantry Division.
0: Mm-hmm.

0: and had tons of explosive. Mm-hmm. And of course, the concussion, his patrol, a convoy, was only about 20 yards away. The concussion just snapped their brain stems. He was lights out instantly. But when the notification officer told me that he was killed, and I recovered a little bit from the shock, the Lord whispered in my ear and said, "I also lost a son on Good Friday." And that made a big difference. It took away the edge. Now, he's better off than all of us because he's in heaven. He had become a Christian after his eighth grade years. It made such a huge difference in his life. And so,
1: just I don't give me 1 second. You okay, Mom? You doing all right?
2: Yeah.
1: I'm just watching you.
0: Yeah, she's
1: all
0: cool.
1: Right. Okay. My wife, not so much right now.
3: No, I'm okay. I just want to say thank you to your family. As a Blue Star family, we hold your family in the highest regard.
1: Absolutely.
3: So, yes. Not just for your service, but also for your loss and your son's sacrifice. So, right. Beyond the politics, thank you for that.
0: Yes, thank you.
3: And we will absolutely remember him and mention him on Memorial Day.
1: We will. We're doing a special show. I'll put the Gold Star Museum. Yeah. On Memorial Day, we'll be there at 5 o'clock in the morning, and it's open to the public, and we want everybody to come. I have to take a time out, otherwise we're going to really mess up our clock. We let every candidate for every office, no matter what their party, give out a website, so we would love you to do that, sir.
0: Sure. It's goldstardad.net.
1: Goldstardad.net. Your emotion is absolutely... perfectly okay in here. Don't be embarrassed by that at all. I do it all the time, I promise you. It's 5:51. We do have to take this time out, and we'll continue the conversation after that. This is the Simon Conway Show.

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10: 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And we're pleased he got one home. And long may that be the case for everyone. 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
1: On 141 northbound from the Urban Loop to Grimes is a 4-minute travel time. I-35 north from the East McMaster to Ankeny is 5 minutes. Urban Loop westbound from the East McMaster to 141 should take 9 minutes. And 235 westbound is a 7-minute drive time between downtown and the West McMaster. With Des Moines' most frequent traffic all day, I'm Joe Sonderman on News Radio 1040 WHO.
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6: We could have a bit of rain before a sunny holiday weekend. A 20% chance of rain overnight, low 51. A slight chance of rain continues on Friday, high 67. Saturday, mostly sunny, high 74. Sunny on Sunday, high 80. That's your forecast. I'm Elaine Lee Irvin with News Radio 1040 WHO.
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5: It's 6 o'clock. I'm Dave Bull. 63 degrees, cloudy skies overhead in Des Moines this evening. Here's what's trending on WHO. Memorial Day travel is expected to be a record breaker despite high gas prices. AAA projects 45 million Americans will travel at least 50 miles from home between today and Monday, with today being one of the busiest travel days of Memorial Day. The Iowa State Patrol will be out in force. Sergeant Alex Dinklis says extra troopers will be looking for speeders as well as distracted and impaired drivers.
7: And the other thing that kicks off here Memorial Day weekend is our 100 deadliest days of summer. And so what that is a tracking period that is known for a high rate of teen fatalities between Memorial Day and Labor Day.
5: Dinklis tells WHO Radio News there is still a problem with people using their cell phones while driving. Enforcement of Iowa's hands-free cell phone law went into effect in January. Since then, a total of 5,600 tickets have been issued to violators by all law enforcement statewide. The Surgeon General says children are now spending as much time on screens as they do sleeping, and it's taking a toll.
8: The U.S. Surgeon General now says early access is linked to sleep problems, anxiety, and low self-esteem. The advisory recommends no personal devices at all before age 10 and says 11 to 13 is still too young for full smartphones or social media without parent oversight. Teens 14 and up should get gradual supervised access with phones kept out of bedrooms overnight. The Surgeon General says the goal is simple: protect sleep and protect mental health. I'm Monica Nelson.
5: Community members in Ottumwa are coming together to honor an 18-year-old who died in a car crash just hours after graduating high school. Ashlyn Newth was killed in a two-vehicle crash Sunday night. The Ottumwa Community School District is asking students, staff, and community members to wear her favorite color pink in her memory. The high school will also be lit pink Friday and Saturday evening as a tribute. 2025 was a good year for the Iowa State Fair.
9: An audit by the state found last year's fair brought in about $47.5 million in revenue, up 4% from 2024. That's thanks to record grandstand ticket sales, good weather, and high attendance. Expenses rose to about $45 million, largely due to booking big-name performers. The report also highlights completed projects to improve the fairgrounds, including upgrades to the Sheep Barn, Shivers Plaza, and Ye Olde Mill. I'm Trent Rice.
5: This year's fair runs August 13th to the 23rd. 6:02 at News Radio 1040 WHO. Traffic, weather, and more. Simon Conway next.
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5: 63 degrees and cloudy in Des Moines, 57 and overcast in Webster City. I'm Dave Bohl. 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Breaking news and severe weather as it happens on Des Moines News, Weather and Traffic Station, News Radio 1040, WHO.
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1: I love this American ride. 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
2: All across the great state of Iowa, it is the Simon Conway Show. You are very welcome in. We have a guest waiting around on the Davidson Family Dentistry Newsmaker line. But before we get to him, how about you win yourself $1,000? Yes, indeed, my friends. You can win $1,000 within the next hour. All you have to do is take the word I'm about to give you to the website of the radio station you are tuned into. Enter it where it's obvious. Sit back, wait for the phone to ring. If the phone rings, you have to pick it up. If you pick it up and it's us, you won $1,000. It's that easier. It's that easy. The word for this hour is media. M-E-D-I-A. Media. Take media to that website to do it right now, and good luck. I saw this story, and I'm like, what in the beta male are we doing? Adults, oh boy, I'm going to say this out loud and everything. Adults are using pacifiers.
3: Uh-huh. What?
2: To deal with their stress.
3: What happened to the good old days when people just bit their nails?
2: Or talked to each other. Joining us to talk about that is our psychologist, our second favorite psychologist in the world. Of course, our first favorite psychologist is my daughter. But our second favorite psychologist is John Huber, who is on the line right now. What the heck have you done? What have you done to weaken these adults to the point where they're reaching for the pacifier, buddy?
4: Well, you know, it's interesting. And if you look at the article, they talk about how exorbitant some of these things are. I think some of this is a marketing ploy. But if you go back to the late 80s and the early 90s when that EDM dance craze and the clubs started kicking in, this was a very common thing. People would take these on strings around their necklace, around their neck.
2: Okay.
4: And they would go in there and they would drop ecstasy and they would put these pacifiers in their
2: mouths. Uh-huh. Okay.
3: They also used to drag each other around with leashes on their neck and wear tails like furries.
4: Oh, they still do that.
3: It's still crazy.
2: Now, John.
4: But what we found out then.
2: Yeah.
4: There are some little glands in the top of your mouth.
2: Stop. Just stop. Stop. Don't okay. get. Do not. If you justify this, man, we might not be able to be friends anymore.
4: No, I'm not justifying. I'm saying if you think of infants, one of the things that reinforces infants to feed with a bottle and why these soothe babies is that those glands, you put that shaped object in their mouth and they suckle on it and it puts pressure on that and it stimulates endorphins and it lowers their cortisol. Now this is for infants, okay? I don't know if it continues that way into adulthood.
2: I do know
4: there's a biological reason for infants to do that.
2: I am watching my wife, who is my producer, through the glass here, and I'm not sure if she's just open-mouthed in shock or if she's actually using her tongue to try and find the glands inside her mouth that you were talking about. I'm not sure which one of those two things.
3: It is honestly a little bit of both.
2: A little bit of both. Okay. Now, you talked about the late 80s, early 90s, which happens to include the birth years of my two biological baby daughters. And neither one of them, I didn't give either one of them a pacifier.
4: He didn't either.
2: No. And now what's really weird is I watch them and their babies are on pacifiers for a long time. It's fascinating to me to watch. It really is. But we're not talking about babies here, psychologist Dr. John Huber. We are talking about adults. Come on.
4: And then you add this oral fixation thing that's going on. It's probably gone on with these adults.
2: Uh-huh.
4: And they are probably, without themselves even realizing it, They have an oral sexual fixation, and this satisfies this in their social group, so it is socially appropriate.
2: It's not socially appropriate.
4: No, within their group, other people doing this, not with you and me. I totally agree with you.
2: I mean, I'm totally looking at grown humans, fully grown humans, with pacifiers in their mouth. Here's a quote. I feel a sense of safety from my childhood. That's probably exactly how the male sounded, actually.
4: Was the guy wearing 6-inch heels? I mean, I don't know.
2: They're only showing his face.
4: Right.
2: Yes.
4: Yeah, exactly.
2: I don't know what he's wearing on his feet.
4: I'm sure there's a reason for that.
2: Right? Uh-huh. So let's get to this. Let's get to the final part here, right? Are you saying to me that people are basically coating these the ends of the pacifiers with stuff to get them high, or are they just beta males?
4: Well, okay, so no, it's not that they're coating stuff and they didn't lap this. It causes their jaws to do I've heard psychologists call it, get kind of wiry
2: when
4: they grind their jaws, and that kind of keeps them from grinding their teeth together. So if these people are using illegal drugs, this could be actually keeping them from, you know, grinding their teeth down to nubs.
2: Wow.
4: So if I knew somebody like that, I would be having a serious conversation with them. And if they weren't listening to me, that would probably be the last conversation I'd have with them.
2: Let's just end it here. If somebody walked into your office, didn't even mention it, but with some kind of psychological issue that they wanted to talk to you about, and they were doing the whole pacifier thing in your office, what would you say?
4: I would probably ask them what kind of insurance they have and start looking for a referral source. because the reality of it is, you know, that is an option for me as a psychologist. I can choose my patients.
2: Okay, don't send them to my daughter. That's all I...
4: Well, she's in a school system, so they'd have
2: to... Well, no, she is, school. But she also has hung her shingle as well, so she's doing two things.
4: Well, congratulations.
2: She's working hard. She has more than one job and two babies. So...
4: Yes.
2: So there's that. Dr. John Huber, whichever website you want to give out, you are welcome to give out.
4: Well, actually, I've got two little books out on Amazon.
2: Oh, we can do that as well. All right, let's do that.
4: Find the Right Therapist, John Huber, or Dr. John Huber, and it basically is a guide to help you if you've never been to a therapist and you think you might need to go, and it tells you, you know, we're not going to brainwash you, and it gives you some solid facts, why you might use insurance, why you might not, things like that. And that comes from 30 years of phone calls from people trying to decide if they wanted to come see a therapist. Mm-hmm. And then another one is the definitive guide for home use of ketamine. It's a 97-page self-study with weekly tests for anxiety and depression and like that you can take. And that is the definitive guide for ketamine or psychedelic use. And Dr. John Huber.
2: All right, man. Well, Dr. John Huber, thank you very much. We appreciate you. And you have yourself a good and safe rest of the day. We'll talk again soon, all right?
4: Thank you so much, my friend.
2: God bless you. There you go. So there are adults out there using pacifiers. I have to bring Dave in. I've got to bring Dave into this conversation. Thank you for the baby noises. I appreciate that. News anchor Dave Bob.
5: Yes.
2: What do you make of that?
5: Thanks for bringing me in, Simon. Really, really glad. So basically what I got from that, I think, is that there's really no particularly defensible reason to be doing this, right? There's
2: none.
5: Either the illegal aspect, which would involve perhaps some drug use, or it's just weird. And it's just not, either way, it's bad all around.
2: Uh-huh. It is bad. I would agree. It's bad all around. I think we should be grateful we're in Iowa.
5: Yes.
2: I don't think I've seen this anywhere in Iowa.
5: No, I don't believe I have.
2: I have a feeling California, I want to say, maybe Washington State, maybe a little bit of Oregon.
5: Mm-hmm.
2: I don't even think New York is probably doing this, actually. But you never know. April's face is a picture. She's just in such disbelief that it's a thing.
3: I'm so creeped out by this. And, you know, look, if it's like this oral fixation thing, get a lollipop.
2: Yes.
3: Right? But something that he said was, you know, talking about these fetishes in your social circle. Who talks about that in their social circle?
2: No.
3: Who talks about any type of private stuff? I do not understand that. I will not participate in that. I don't want to hear it. I am now traumatized, and I need a therapist.
5: That is an excellent question. I don't think in any social circle I've ever been a part of, those questions have come up. I don't even know what the icebreaker would be for that conversation, but I don't want to find out.
2: Me neither. It is 6:17. Mrs. C., you do have Dr. Huber's phone number because you called him to get him on the air. If you want a therapist, he's available. And he's probably will do rates for mates, I'm just saying. Just pointing that out. It's 6:17, almost 6:18. Thanks, Dave. I do not want. I don't want to talk about this anymore. I just so couldn't believe it that I had to get him on to talk.
3: I feel like this would go against everything HR stands for anyway.
2: It's the Simon Conway Show.

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13: It's August 2023, a county government meeting in Pennsylvania's Lehigh Valley. A young woman, early 20s, steps up to the mic to speak.
14: My two-month-old son was happily drinking milk from his bottle when he quickly started choking, turned blue, and went limp. My boyfriend transported our son to the changing table as I grabbed an anti-choking device and my boyfriend began assembling it. Two pumps of the device and my son was conscious, gasping for air and coughing up milk.
13: They all went to the ER to make sure the baby was okay.
14: But upon arriving at Lehigh Valley Hospital, the diagnosis quickly became something so different.
13: One of the doctors had a theory.
14: She stated to my father and mother-in-law that we are young, first-time parents who got frustrated with our baby and violently shook him to make him stop crying, and a confession would only make things easier for us.
13: The parents were told to leave the hospital without their son, and he wouldn't come home for 7 whole months.
14: I'm a postpartum mom dealing with the grief and the trauma of my son being ripped from my arms. And I'm a mom who lost everything in less than 24 hours due to one doctor's misdiagnosis. Enough is enough.
13: And then the next person speaks. And the next one. The stories they tell form a pattern of parents walking into a Lehigh Valley hospital to get help for a child, only to leave without them. And the same doctor's name kept coming up again and again. Pediatrician.
15: I ask you, what kind of doctor does this?
13: That's what I wanted to know, too. From Serial Productions and The New York Times, I'm Diane Neary, and this is The Preventionist, a story about a doctor and the rise of a powerful field of pediatric medicine.
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0: Well, across the great state of Iowa, it is the Simon Conway Show. I just looked up. I must have blinked because it's 6:24. That's crazy. The show has just flown by today. We always like to have a little mental health break. I think today's mental health break was brought to you.
1: I think that one broke me mentally.
0: Brought to you by Soy Boys. I don't know. It was brought to you by something. I really don't know what the heck that was, but whew, man. Anyway, so we did that. We've done some politics. We've obviously broke the news about the death of Kyle Busch, and we feel really bad for his family. And there is one really, really strange person that's on the social media post that's put up a comment. I've given you 5 minutes to remove it, or I will do it, and I mean it sincerely. And that is now 3 minutes, and it's going to go if you don't take care of it. It's just people on social media feel they have, I don't even know how to describe it. They feel they have some kind of weird power that they're able to not be true human beings who would behave to your face in an entirely different way than they behave online. And it's astonishing to me. It really is. You know, there was someone that was so disgusting to one of my very regular, she shows up almost daily, liberal commentators. Now, politically, I don't agree with her. I have never insulted her, never entered my head to insult her. There was one comment put up yesterday that was just so disgusting. There is no other word for it.
1: No, absolutely not. I happened to see that comment as I was leaving yesterday.
0: Yeah, you saw it before
1: me. I immediately
0: me.
1: Told you I'm about to go off on somebody on your Facebook. And, you know, the older I get, the better I get at holding it together and reeling it in. But this one put me over the edge. Yeah. I am okay with people that disagree with me. I am okay with people that disagree with you.
0: Yes.
1: Heck, you and I don't even agree on everything.
0: We don't.
1: And you know, I have tough enough skin, you do too, but even if somebody that I fundamentally disagree with on probably the majority of things, I will absolutely defend against some of the grotesque things that were said yesterday.
0: Absolutely.
1: Because there are just some things that are just normal society should not accept.
0: Nope.
1: As okay.
0: And here's where I have changed. I used to be more tolerant of stuff that was put on my page. Not anymore. There's 35,000 of us, for crying out loud. I don't care. If you won't adjust your behavior to be a real decent human being, that means this particular liberal commentator, she's welcome on my page. Every day, all day, she's welcome to disagree with me on every single point, and she will never be insulted by me. And certainly the depths that particular individual went to yesterday were just disgusting. I deleted it, and if he comes back and does it again, I'll block him. I will block him in a heartbeat. And it's just not acceptable behavior.
1: No, it is okay to have a differing opinion.
0: Yes.
1: But it is not okay to get down in the mud, because honestly, when you do that, they win and you are nothing but pig and slop.
0: So I'm just checking right now to see if it's gone, and if it hasn't gone, I'm gonna get rid of it. Let's see. No, it hasn't gone, so I'm going to get rid of it. This addressed at another commentator talking about Kyle Busch, said he had pneumonia and that caused a heart attack. Idiot.
1: Okay.
0: And then put up a clown face.
1: Peace out, Girl Scout.
0: Yeah, see ya. Literally doing it in real time. Gone. Just deleted it. Because it's just unacceptable.
1: If you wouldn't say it to your mama, don't say it to other folks. If you wouldn't let it be said to your daughter or your son, shut your trap.
0: If you wouldn't go into your grandma's kitchen and utter those words to her, then you shouldn't post it online. That should be the standard, actually. That should be the standard.
1: You know, I want a shirt that just says, shut your face.
0: Mm-hmm. If you're not prepared to look your grandma in the face and use the language you use on social media to her face, then don't post it on social media. That should be the standard. Certainly our standard. That's what we do. We don't insult people like that, and it's just absolutely awful. All right, we're coming up to the bottom of the hour. We'll make way for Dave.
1: Yeah, while Dave's doing the news, we're going to go polish our soapbox.
0: Yes, there you go. Exactly right. Dave is going to deliver some news. It will be pacifier-free, I understand. Pacifier-free news is coming your way. Straight ahead. We're all across the great state of Iowa, and this is the Simon Conway Show.

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1: It's 6:30. I'm Dave Bowles. 64 degrees, cloudy skies overhead in Des Moines this evening. Here's what's trending on WHO. NASCAR driver Kyle Busch is dead at the age of 41. Earlier today, the Busch family posted that he was hospitalized with a severe illness after he was abruptly pulled from the Coca-Cola 600 race at Charlotte Motor Speedway. There's a dangerous drug trend on the streets, and its effects can be more deadly than fentanyl. According to the DEA, agents are seeing an increase of the drug metatomidine. It's often mixed into counterfeit pills or fentanyl powder and is not approved for human use. It's also called rhinotranq. It's approved for sedation and pain relief in dogs. Investigators say it's easy to get online.
2: It'll arrive at your doorstep, so that's why a lot of our mid-level and lower-level distributors, drug dealers are mixing in metatomidine into the system is because they get more bang for the product.
1: DEA Special Agent Dustin Gillespie. Metatomidine can cause low blood pressure, abnormally slow resting heart rate, and severe sedation. Iowa children will soon no longer be able to get vaccinated against HPV and other sexually transmitted diseases without parental permission.
3: The bill barring youth vaccines against STDs without parental consent is one of 13 signed into law by Governor Kim Reynolds this week. It also allows doctors and hospitals to refuse certain health care services based on moral or ethical objections. HPV is a sexually transmitted disease the CDC says causes 9 out of 10 cases of cervical cancer. I'm Craig Michaels.
1: The law goes into effect on July 1st. A Florida man claims a Lyft driver tried to defraud him using an AI-altered image.
4: The man says he received a damage charge from the company for $75. The fee was accompanied by a photo that showed a mess of spilled fries and drinks in the back seat of the vehicle as proof. The man's daughters, who were passengers during the recent trip, insisted they didn't have food in the car and pointed out a logo for Google Gemini in the corner of the image, which tipped them off that it was AI-generated. Lyft released a statement saying they offered the riders reimbursement, apologized, and addressed the matter with the driver. I'm Michael Kastner.
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9: 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Next Wednesday on Amazon Prime Video, the launch of the new Marvel series Spider-Noir, starring Nicolas Cage. Next Thursday on Hulu, the season 2 premiere of Deli Boys. Next Thursday over on Paramount Plus, the fourth season launch of Criminal Minds Evolution. And next Friday on Apple TV, the series start of Star City, as well as the John Travolta film Propeller One-Way Night Coach.
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1: 64 degrees, cloudy skies in Des Moines at News Radio 1040 WHO. 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
11: Well, across the great state of Iowa, it is the Simon Conway Show. You know, Elon Musk is likely to become the world's first trillionaire. Now, we can't help you with that, but we can maybe help you get $1,000. I'm just saying, because you've got about 20 minutes to get the word media, M-E-D-I-A, media. 20 minutes to get the word media to the website of whatever radio station you are listening to. Enter it where it's obvious. Sit back, wait for the phone to ring. If the phone rings, pick it up. If it's us, you won $1,000, my friends. If Elon Musk becomes a trillionaire, which I think he will when SpaceX goes public, and I've never bought a share. Do you know that, Mrs. C? We don't own any stock apart from what might be hiding in the 401k that we have no control over. No, oh, I got a finger. I'll wait.
12: Sorry, I was editing.
11: That's okay.
12: Podcast.
11: That's okay.
12: And we didn't need to hear you twice. Mm-hmm. No, I'm not shocked we don't own stock.
11: No.
12: I mean, well, we do. It's called chicken stock, beef stock. Uh-huh. That's about as much stock as we've got. No, that's not a joke. That's the truth.
11: That's true.
12: I don't even know how to buy stock, honestly.
11: No, we will have to talk to somebody. But
12: No, we shouldn't. Because let me tell you, remember there used to be a day where I didn't know how to order on Amazon. And now look at me. So yes. Be very careful what you teach me.
11: I will ask someone who will tell me how to buy one share in SpaceX. That's all I want.
12: Do you even know how much one share...
11: No, it's too early, but I feel that my share certificate might be very attractive and might have rockets on it.
12: So you want to buy stock?
11: I'm looking over at Dave now. You think there'll be rockets on my share certificate if I get a share in SpaceX, Dave? What do you think?
13: Well, I feel like there should be.
11: There should be, right?
13: Yeah, I think so.
11: Yeah.
12: See? Why do I feel like you want to buy stock just because there's going to be rockets on a piece of paper?
11: Because you'd be right.
12: You know what? We pass the Dollar General on the way home. I'll get you some stickers that look like rockets.
11: Nope. No. If Elon Musk becomes a trillionaire, the world's first trillionaire, which is very likely, got to point that out, he's worth almost $700 billion right now. So the jump to trillionaire is not that huge. This IPO would make him that. Oh, my goodness. There will be people that will lose their ever-loving minds. And he should probably move to Florida really fast. Just saying. So that is a distinct possibility that he could become a trillionaire, the world's first. What would you do with that, though? I mean, what do you get to do with that?
12: With the trillion?
11: The basic answer is anything you damn well want. It's what you get to do.
12: I just feel like there's a certain point where you can have too much money that it's more of a hassle and a headache than enjoyable.
11: He does do a lot of good with his money.
12: I mean, I have a big family, but I have a feeling that a whole lot of cousins that never existed would come out the woodwork.
11: Yes, if you became a trillionaire. Mm-hmm. Don't tell them that we might own a share in SpaceX then.
12: You know what? When we get home, I'm going to find the markers and some stickers, and I'm just going to make you.
13: No, I want the real thing. I want the real thing.
12: Well, I guess it'll depend on how much it costs. We may not even be able to afford one stop.
13: One share.
12: Yeah.
13: No. Yes. We may not. But anyway, we'll see. We do work, you know, we earn radio money. There is that.
12: So. No, you earn radio money. I earn button pushing money.
13: Which is different. Also radio money, by the way. Anyway, radio money, yes, is a whole different world. The world moves on while we continue to talk about Elon Musk becoming a trillionaire. But that certainly would be an interesting moment for the world, to say the least. There will be a lot of people that will say, he didn't build that. He actually did. But he is an alien, and he did tell us he was an alien. You know that, right? He was asked a question, and should we believe him? I can find the audio. He was asked a question: do you believe in aliens? And his response was, "I am one." Now, why would you not believe that? I mean, here is the man with the biggest brain on the planet. Biggest brain.
12: Can I just point out the most obvious?
13: Uh huh.
12: You know, we also use that word for people that come from other countries. So
13: like
12: technically, right?
13: Yes.
12: So maybe that was a little tongue in cheek for him. Uh-huh.
13: Well, he's an American now, though.
12: Right.
13: So he could have said, I was one. I can say I was one.
12: Yeah.
13: I'm not one anymore.
12: I don't know. You act a little alien and foreign to me all the time.
13: Anyway. We'll take a quick time out here, and we'll come back. It's the final time out. We will conclude our get together for this Thursday. Oh, it's Friday Eve. I just realized it's Friday Eve. We will conclude our get together for Friday Eve, and then we will come back and tomorrow finish up the week.
12: Yeah,
13: that's how it works.
12: That is usually how it works. Yeah. Matter of fact, that's always how it works.
13: Yes. So that's what we're going to do. It's 6:42, and this is the Simon Conway Show.

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12: We could have a bit of rain before a sunny holiday weekend. A 20% chance of rain overnight, low 51. A slight chance of rain continues on Friday, high 67. Saturday, mostly sunny, high 74. Sunny on Sunday, high 80. That's your forecast. 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
10: across the great state of Iowa. It is the Simon Conway Show. You are very, very welcome in. Thank you very much. This is how much trouble we are in, my friends. There is a proposal that we should have a women's museum, a Smithsonian Women's Museum, on the National Mall. Now, what does that mean? Does that mean we're going to take out all the women of high achievement that are in the various other Smithsonian museums and stick them in one place, which would mean the other Smithsonian museums would become territories of men only? I don't know what it means. I don't know that we need one. But that is a conversation for another day. It was up for a vote in the United States House of Representatives today. The House Democrats unanimously voted against it.
7: But why, Simon?
10: Sorry, that's just that little voice in my head that sometimes says that. Because Republicans decided to use the word biological women for the National Museum of Women. And the Democrats wanted biological men included, apparently, in the National Museum of Women. But it lost big. It lost 204 to 216 because there were some conservative GOP lawmakers who joined with the Democrats for voting down the forthcoming Smithsonian American Women's History Museum on the Mall. And they...

0: Geez, a dark part of American history. A particularly dark part of American history. But she's still there. If you're having a museum dedicated to the history of American women in the country, she's got to be in it, doesn't she? You may not like that part. That's okay. Walk past. It's okay. So, I don't really understand this at all. Because, I repeat, what are we going to do with the women in the other Smithsonians? What are we going to do with the women astronauts that are in the Air and Space Museum? Are we going to pull them out? Or are we simply going to repeat the exhibit and put them in the Women's Museum? So they'll be in Smithsonian twice on the National Mall. So it's silly. I don't think we need it at all. I really don't. And I'm kind of pleased they didn't vote for it. But the whole thing is really, really silly. It's really silly. And we shouldn't be doing it. We really shouldn't. But interestingly, the very, very, very dysfunctional place, this is what they voted on today. Just so you know. Just saying. Meanwhile, beagles are becoming available much faster than the Animal Rescue League thought they would become available. So around 2,000 beagles have been rescued from an organization that provides dogs to people that want to test stuff. Which we should be way beyond at this point, frankly. But that's what they do. And they were convinced to part with them. But these dogs had never touched grass, never seen humans, never played, never done any of the things that normal puppies do. We brought 40 of them right here to the Animal Rescue League. And they thought it would be a while. They've sent some out to foster families. That's the thing you can do with ARL. You don't have to adopt. You can foster. That means take a dog into your home for a little while. Make it get used to humans, maybe other dogs, maybe kids. And then someone comes along and adopts it. So it works. So anyway, some of these beagles are now available, which is cool.
1: Speaking of those beagles, you know, we got 40 other states... got, you know, a good number. Did you see the video of the beagle that was in, I think he was being fostered in Michigan, who found his howl for the first time?
0: I did not.
1: It's adorable.
0: Did he shock himself?
1: He did. He shocked himself. He shocked his foster family. But it is the cutest thing, because I don't think, you know, keep in mind, they're beagles, but they're not beagles, you know?
0: They're not. I mean, one of the
1: I don't think he knew he could do that.
0: One of the saddest things that we were told by Tom, the CEO of Animal Rescue League, was these big beagles would, you know, because they were multiple beagles in individual runs, so that they could hang out with each other and play, and they were doing all of that until someone opened the cage. And then they cowered at the back of the cage. Which is really sad. They were scared because that meant they were about to be experimented on, I guess. But anyway.
1: Well, I'm so happy that all of these beagles are now realizing that they are in kind and caring environments. And I'm excited just knowing that they're all going to learn how to be
0: dogs.
1: Beagles.
0: Yes. They're going to learn how to be dogs.
1: Because how many times do you and I say in a given week, you know, I hate people, but I love dogs?
0: Yep. Yep.
1: And it's the people that kept those poor little animals in cages. Those are the ones that make me dislike people.
0: Mm-hmm. No, I totally get it. I really do. I completely understand what Mrs. C is saying. I totally understand what she's saying. And, you know, look, the bottom line here is very, very, very simple as well. Because, you know, we get some hate, right? We're on the end of some hate.
1: We get some hate? Yeah, we get a lot of hate. I think people would be shocked at how much

0: stuff we actually
1: so,
0: get.
1: So, you know, so we've, we're embracing it now.
2: Don't like Simon Conway? Well, you must hate puppies.
1: Obviously.
0: Okay.
1: That is the raw version of that. It will probably be produced and end up in some promo somewhere, but we have different versions of it as well,
0: oh,
1: by the way.
0: Do we?
1: Yeah, we do.
2: Don't like Simon Conway? You must hate puppies.
1: Thank you, Victor. That's the guy with the voice there, Victor. He and I have known each other for decades, by the way. He's a really good guy, and it just so happens he does a lot of the voicing right here on his very fine radio station. So anyway, that's...
0: I feel like I can make a couple of those audio clips.
1: Yes.
0: It, with my own little special twist.
1: So anyway, I think whenever I'm on the receiving end of some head, that's literally, I'm just gonna drop it in.
2: Don't like yep. Simon Conway?
1: Uh-huh.
2: You must hate puppies.
1: Obviously. Dave's laughing. He likes it. Anyway, there you go. We're just about out of time. If you don't laugh, honestly, if you don't laugh, you end up crying. And no one's going to get to me like that. Mm-mm. Try as you might, you're not going to get to me like that. Okay, my friends, tomorrow, Brad Sherman, he wants to be our governor, and he will be in studio. We've invited all five gubernatorial candidates in studio before the June 2 primary. Brad will be the third one. There's one who took so long to reply. Apparently, he's not coming to Des Moines again and wants to do it on the phone. And I'm thinking I'm not going to let that happen. And there's one who hasn't, because we were very specific. Mrs. C just gave me a look. We want you in the studio. I want to look you in the eye. And there's one who hasn't replied at all. You can probably figure out who that is, but we're not going to tell you. But Brad Sherman will be the third of the five in studio, and he will be here tomorrow, and I'm looking forward to chit-chatting with him, and we'll see how this thing shakes out on June 2. And Mrs. C might tell us what happens if it goes to convention, because I don't know how those things work, but they tell me you don't even have to be running and you could be the candidate.
0: Yeah. It's an unusual experience for
1: anybody who's
0: been to one. But tomorrow starts the long Memorial Day weekend for a lot of people.
1: Yes.
0: So if you haven't yet, start making your plans. Enjoy your time, but remember what it's about and go out and see the Freedom Rock.
1: Exactly. Yes, which we will absolutely be doing, and we'll be talking to Bubba Sorensen as well. All right, my friends, we are out of time. Thank you very much for being along for the ride. Thank you to all of our guests. They podcasted, you know where. Thanks to the best producer in the business, Mrs. C. Thank you, honey. Thanks to Dave for our news. But mainly my thanks to you. We'll be back at 4 o'clock tomorrow afternoon to do it all again. I've got to speak fast. Have a good night. Good night.
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